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12: The fifth touchdown, a career high for Brock Purdy tonight. What a game, what a throw.
6: Here are Guy Haberman and Tim Ryan.
12: With Black behind him, Debo in motion. Here's the snap, fake the pitch. Purdy drops, looks, nothing there. Purdy wiggles outside, throws to Debo. Touchdown, 49ers. Debo Samuel backpedaling into the end zone. Brock Purdy making a little bit of magic, and he connects with Debo. And the 49ers lead for the first time today.
5: This game was tied 3-3 at the half. Niners had a field goal attempt blocked just before halftime, but that is what untied it, and the 49ers never looked back, Tim, and they beat the Broncos 24-14.
4: Look, I said it at the end of the game. I thought Debo Samuel was the best offensive player on the field today. I thought he proved that. You look at his numbers running, the touchdown receiving, that's three on the year for him, and I am so glad he's back in a 49er uniform.
5: He's making highlight plays and big-time plays every week, and it's great to have Debo join.

0: us now on postgame. And Debo, we appreciate it. How did you guys find a way to get this offense jump started, especially in that side? I know you made some big plays in that first half, but getting in the end zone in the second half a few times.
1: I think it kind of started with the special teams, with that play that we made at the half. Cyril Neal made a great play of recovering the fumble and put us in great field position to go out there and get in the end zone.
2: Debo, the Denver brought their run defense today. It was a challenge, except for when you got the pill. Talk about the first drive, man, on that 22-yarder. Really good block by Juice, but timed up perfectly, and they're just dripping off your lower body.
1: Yeah,
2: again.
1: It's just a mindset that I continue to play the game with. You know what I'm saying, every time I try to get the ball, I try to get in the end zone and not allowing one person to bring me down.
2: Talk about the touchdown, and Brock got to you finally. I mean, it looked like you wanted Mike first, then George second, and then saw you out there wide open. Talk about that play.
1: It's kind of drew up for Mike and George, but I don't know what happened because I was on the jet sweep motion trying to pull guys out, and Brock just doing what Brock do, scrambling and finding guys that's open.
2: Debo the magnet. You know what I love, Debo, is the last couple of games. We saw it last week and again this week, and we all know about the four-minute drill at the end and taking the air out. Kyle's calling plays to win, and the screen call to Kittle was unbelievable in that moment and how they executed that.
1: Yeah, I just talked about it. We got a lot of guys that, you know, make it one guy missing is off to the races, and George just did what he normally do, which is breaking tackles and showing the speed that he had.
2: Debo, I don't know if you heard when at the start of this segment, I talked about you being back and so glad you're back. And when I heard the news, I was elated and telling 49er fans, you just wait. I mean, yeah, he did have 7 touchdowns last year. It's not like the guy's in year 12. There's a lot of gas left in the tank. The moment you got here, I said it on air in the preseason, I said, this may be his best year ever. Just talk about being back in a 49er uniform and being ready for the task at hand.
1: It's just a blessing, man. Just the relationship that I've built with John and Kyle, just to, you know, for them to have trust in me of coming back and just being that same guy that I always was. Just happy to be back in the fold. It kind of felt like home when I got back, which, you know, I was gone for like 6 months, but it felt like I never left. But kind of just back and enjoying the moment for sure.
2: And you know, the last time this team had a 4-0 start, rookie year, 2019 Super Bowl season.
1: Say that again.
2: Last time the 49ers have had a 4-0 start was your rookie year, 2019 Super Bowl season.
1: Yeah, man. We just going to continue to build week in and week out. We got Seattle coming up, but as of right now, we just going to enjoy these dubs for sure.
0: Debo, I don't think Mike Evans' performance snuck up on anybody. We've all seen him play. What a great career he had. But to see him up close every week, to see the toughness, what stands out to you about Mike Evans and what you've learned about him as a teammate?
1: The mentality that he has. You know, ribs are not easy to play with, and for him to go out here and have the production that he had, we're definitely blessed to have him over here for sure.
0: Debo, congratulations. Another great game. It was fun to watch you again today, man, and we'll look forward to seeing you in Seattle. Thank you.
1: Appreciate you.
0: There is Debo Samuel. You know, Kyle Shanahan said it as well. He said, we thought we watched the film last year. We knew he was this guy. And when they got him, there were some questions about it immediately. I remember the first day he was at training camp practice after they got him and went, oh, that looks like the Debo we remember.
2: Still got the juice.
0: Still got the juice.
2: He's still got the horsepower. He's always had the willpower. And when you combine those two, it equals problem. 19 of them for the opposing defenses. Hufanga and the Big Bad Wolf was just dripping off of him today and trying to tackle Debo Samuel along with some. He just got so much power in that lower body, and he brings attitude and mentality. And if he knows you are going to tackle him, he'll put his shoulder down and run you over after two or three guys just dripped off his lower body.
0: Doesn't his style of play make sense when you hear him tell you what his mentality is? I'm trying to score a touchdown on every play. When you hear that, you go, oh, now I understand what I'm seeing every time he touches the ball.
2: Yeah, and now you understand why the 49ers got him back in the fold and why they got him that second big contract when he got it in the year that he had, and then Kyle using him at wide back and just getting him the ball now as a kick returner, getting him the ball any way that you can because, and you know Kyle, and I have been fortunate enough to know him for a long time. If you don't have that mindset and that mentality, he's not going to continue to call your number. And that's why he's always calling Debo's number.
0: Well, and number 5, as he talked about, Mike Evans showed up again today in a big way. All right, let's hear from the 49ers head coach, Kyle Shanahan. Thanks to our friends at NBC Sports Bay Area.
3: What's up, guys? Injuries from the game. Marquise Siegel had an ankle, didn't return. Juice, knee, didn't return. Upton Stout, shoulder, didn't return. Or he did and then went out again. Go ahead.
4: About Fred Warner, it seemed like he was dealing with something early on in the game, maybe the first half.
3: Yeah, he was having some stomach things, but he was all right.
4: Got Kyle, this was a head knocker physical game. Was this what you expected?
3: It was. We thought it was going to be like this. We talked a little bit about it last night, the type of game it was going to be, and it played out very similar to what we were expecting.
5: When you think about at halftime, you mentioned about the having trouble converting on third down, and then you come back out a little bit more of the same early in the third quarter. But then Neil makes the play that he makes on special teams. Can you just speak to what that does for the offense?
3: It was a huge play by Neil. They held us three and out those first two times, I believe. Pun in there. We actually challenged the special teams last night. The type of game we thought it was going to be, we wanted to run the ball a lot, and we said we're going to meet those goals. We thought the special teams would have to get a turnover, and Saran came through with that. It was a huge play. It was a huge job just beating the gunner and making that tackle, let alone getting the ball. And then the momentum changed after that.
6: Challenge him to get a turnover?
3: Yeah, not him personally, but the whole special teams. Glad they did it.
6: What opened up for you there offensively? You had gone three and out the first two possessions of third quarter, only had 3 points. What happened there?
3: There's never a quick answer. I mean, our three plays, some didn't work, some we didn't execute. I thought in the first half it was going like we wanted, and they stopped us on two short yardages, which kind of ruined all of our momentum. I forget the sequence of the plays, but I think we had a pass, then two runs there to open it up, and they stopped us again. Once we got it going, got a couple first downs, guys made some big plays, and we were able to stick with the run doing it too.
7: Early indication on severity of injuries for Juice or
3: Sequel? We don't know for sure. They're thinking it's probably a knee sprain. His ACL and stuff looked intact, but to find out for sure, we'll have to find out tomorrow. And Stout, they're guessing an AC, but we won't know for sure till tomorrow. And Siegel, they're not sure. They just thought ankle.
6: Bill Walsh, for the most games, coach as a 49ers coach. Does that kind of stun you when you think about something like that you now pass him in that number?
3: A little bit. I mean, I definitely don't like talking. I feel very awkward talking about myself with that stuff. But, I wasn't stunned because I knew it was coming. But I was last week when they told me how many games that I had been here. Definitely makes me feel

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3: Kenneth Walker, but defensively, same old story with Mike McDonald and the Seattle Seahawks. Coming into this week, coming into week four, the number one defense in pro football, the Seattle Seahawks. Big challenge for the offense.
4: And Seattle won again today, took on a late charge by the Chargers, but were able to get that one down. 49ers beat the Broncos 24-14. There are now three remaining unbeaten teams in the NFL. The Niners will play the other two, the Vikings and the Chiefs. 24-14, the final score, 4-0. And as Tim said, Seattle up next on the road. The back-to-back home games, that part of the season's done. The 49ers now enter the next phase of this season. That'll do it for today's 49ers postgame report. We'll be with you again on Sunday at 12:25 for the pregame show and 1:25 for the kickoff as the 49ers take on the Seattle Seahawks in Seattle. For Tim Ryan and Mike Baird and Mike Holler and our friend Greg Papa, this is Guy Haberman saying so long from Santa Clara. Stay tuned for the 49ers postgame wrap. It's Adam Copeland and Todd Husak. Highlights, analysis, and more from the 49ers locker room. Once again, the final score, 49ers 24, Denver 14. You've been listening to the 49ers postgame show on the U.S. Bank San Francisco 49ers Radio Network.
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3: The 49ers come out of there. Alfred Collins has the football.
5: Oh, and he just punched it out from Tyron.
2: Proud home of 49ers football. We are the sports leader.
3: Purdy kneels it down. The clock ticking now under 23 seconds. No one's going to stop it. Both teams come walking onto the field. Just the second trip for a true road game for Denver in this stadium ever. And the 49ers with this win, 24-14. And just as we said last week, Tim, it was not without a cost. It was not without pain or drama. And the 49ers find a way to get it done and improve to 4-0 on the year.
6: Well, that's what good teams do, is they find ways to win. The 49ers, after being tied 3-3 at the half with the Denver Broncos at Levi's Stadium, and had an Eddie Pinheiro 54-yard field goal attempt blocked as time expired in the first half, pull away in the second half. They win it 24-14 over the Denver Broncos. They moved to 4-0 for the first time since Kyle Shanahan took this team to the Super Bowl for the first time back in 2019. 4-0, one of the remaining perfect teams in the NFL. Adam Copeland, Todd Husak with you from Levi's Stadium, reacting to this one. Phone lines are open at 808-KNBR, 415-808-5627. That's the number to call and the number to text. Todd, a lot to talk about in this one. I told you before the game, just looking at what Denver has done well this year, what they have specifically not done well, and what the 49ers have done well, and there's not a lot the 49ers have not succeeded in, certainly on the offensive side of the ball. I thought this would be a two-score game. I said somewhere between 10 and 14 points. They win it by 10, but this game certainly didn't feel like the Niners ran away with it. Even late, Denver kind of gave them a push. What we thought the Niners were going to do early on, looks like they stuck to it in terms of trying to run the ball, short passing game. Receiving core today, certainly a factor. It seemed like pass rush was a factor. Brock Purdy stays clean yet again. 30 more carries to another 49er victory under Kyle Shanahan. And for me, man, it's a battle-tested type of win now that you can come away with and a legitimate 4-0.
7: And we talked about the different ways that the 49ers have won. I think this is another kind of different way where it was a grounded out, really both offensive and defensive line, a lot of pressure on both units. And I don't think the offensive line managed that very well, but there were a couple third and shorts and fourth and shorts where they did not convert, and they got pushed backwards a couple times, really for the first time all year. We saw a few negative plays, which is something we talked about before the game.
6: Of win now that you can come away with and a legitimate 4-0.
7: And we talked about the different ways that the 49ers have won. I think this is another kind of different way where it was a grounded out, really both offensive and defensive line, a lot of pressure on both units. And I don't think the offensive line managed that very well, but there were a couple third and shorts and fourth and shorts where they did not convert, and they got pushed backwards a couple times, really for the first time all year. We saw a few negative plays, which is something we talked about before the game. Well, but there were a couple third and shorts and fourth and shorts where they did not convert, and they got pushed backwards a couple times, really for the first time all year. We saw a few negative plays, which is something we talked about before the game.
6: Only four coming in all season.
7: They had not seen a lot of that, and they got pushed backwards. How do they respond, and how do they stay in it? And they found a way late in the game to make a big play, that screen pass to Kittle, which, again, perfectly executed. Great play call and execution with Brendel coming out and making that kickout block and Kittle taking care of the rest. But it was an offensive struggle at times where they did not have anything on the outside. I think that was clear early, despite Mike Evans coming in banged up, wearing that chest protector.
6: Wasn't much of a factor in the first half.
7: And they really didn't target. Yeah, they really didn't target him very much, and they didn't target many receivers at all today. So how they put together a passing game with just the running backs, Juszczyk, who went out with an injury, we'll check on him later. We'll get an update. But how do you do it with Christian McCaffrey, George Kittle, Mike Evans enough, and then they've got to find some other wide receivers to step up who can separate and give Brock Purdy a chance to find them open, because he does such a good job at eliminating the sacks. Again, another game of not getting sacked. So he does as good a job as anybody in the NFL. Obviously, he still hasn't gotten sacked through four games, but feeling the rush, not creating too many negative plays. They were behind. I think it was their average starting field position was at the 18 going into the fourth quarter. So they were starting a lot of drives deep in their own territory, and they could not convert on third downs, which they've been the best team in the NFL.
6: That's 63% coming in. Now, on the day, the Niners, well, go ahead, if you've got the offensive numbers for them.
7: I do. Third downs, they were just 6 of 13, so little under 50%. But they had a couple third and shorts and fourth and shorts that they did not convert. And those are plays that you figure the offensive line has been so good all season. Just create a little bit of push. One of them was on a quarterback sneak. Brock Purdy did not get it. But there were a couple where...
6: And by the way, that was in field goal range. That was at like the 34-yard line. It was a fourth and a long, maybe a fourth and a one and a half, long one.
7: And that's where Kyle Shanahan trusts his offense and his offensive line in particular to get enough movement. They did not. And so that's a tough, I think, Broncos defense that can stop the run when they commit to it. And they did. And Debo Samuel was awesome in the run game. He was an unsung hero. They still rushed for 140 yards, but a big part of that was Debo Samuel.
6: He had a 20 and a 22 in the first half, both explosive, huge plays for them.
7: And did enough in the passing game to convert on some plays. And Brock Purdy, as good as Bo Nix was at creating, their biggest plays were him just, all right, finding some time. I'm going to step up and roll to the left and make that throw. And the 49er defense, as good as they were initially, they had a hard time wrapping him up or sacking him. And Bo Nix made him pay early in the game. But Brock Purdy does the same thing late. It throws that late touchdown and then the other late touchdown to George Kittle. So Debo, Kittle coming through, some of the veterans that they're going to rely on, and Brock Purdy making just enough plays to come away with the win. And you got to stack these wins. We've seen it across the NFL. It's hard to win week in and week out, and starting the season 4-0, that's going to pay off later, as it's going to be hard to pull these games off. There's going to be games where they lose the games in this same situation. So the stacking up these early in the season is enormous, as they you have to win the NFC West and get home field advantage in the playoffs if you want to advance deep.
6: Well, what's also interesting here is these are some common opponents too, right? This is an AFC game where Seattle's going to see Denver. The Rams have already seen Denver and lost to Denver, and you've got a game in hand over the Rams. You get into any sort of tiebreak scenario, and I only start thinking about that now because it's been a factor for the Niners in terms of common opponents when you get to postseason standings. It's also a factor when you get to your division standings, right? You got to win games in division, but last year the Niners won 12 games and they were the third place team in their division. Yeah. I'm not going to write off this division yet. The Rams today had they were up against the wall with a chance to lose to Philadelphia. They trailed 20-10 in this one. They come back and win it. 14 fourth quarter points, 14 unanswered in the second half. The Rams were up, trailed 20-10 at the half. The Eagles did not find the end zone, had a chance to put it away. Hurts did not complete the passes he needed to. And then here came the Rams. They won it 24-20. They're not 2-2. There was a chance they were 1-3. And think about how different things look today. If Seattle wins in the way that they did against the Chargers, they're now 3-1. Think about if the Rams lose that game and the Niners also lose this game. Then you've got two that you've both lost to Denver. Now you're both 3-1. The Niners go up to Seattle with a chance to outright hold on to the NFC West lead. And 2-0 potentially, 3-0 potentially in division after next week.
7: That's where it's huge, both in division, winning last week against Arizona, who is a tough team. They put it out there today, came up on the losing end. But the Rams are tough. The Eagles that in that game today, 0-for-12 on third down. Oh, did not convert one third down conversion all game. The Rams are a tough team.
6: Dude, Sean McVay had his team sitting around him like crisscross applesauce on the sideline when they were down 10. He's like, I'm telling you what, guys, we ain't going down like this. We're not going down without a fight. And sure enough, dude, they came back. And it's just how I threw it up, man, 24-20.
7: He fired him up. He did. They did what they had to do to win a tough game against Philly. They have a little tougher schedule, but the 49ers getting it done in a tough matchup. And again, we'll talk about some of the injuries, but a win is a win. And I think this is a tough Broncos team that will, boy, the Chiefs look good. Chiefs look good again today, getting it done against a pretty good Raiders team. But as you go through this season, winning those tough games, especially early, where you're set up to absorb a loss later, it makes things so much easier as you get later in the season.
6: By the way, you pointed out Brock Purdy, a fourth consecutive game without being sacked. The O-line was like the, you know, if D-line and pass rush was the number one unit and wide receiver was the other unit, the least sexy unit we talked about all offseason and all preseason was, how are they going to figure out that left guard situation? What are they going to do at left guard? Is the O-line as good as it needs to be? I will say today, and I know that, like, keeping a quarterback clean, you give that credit to an offensive line. And I do think the O-line deserves the credit for where they are this season. Brock Purdy deserves a lot of it, too. I look at today and I say, not that the O-line didn't play well. Again, they ran it 35 times for 140 yards. That's 4 yards a carry on the ground. But I think Brock Purdy deserves as much credit today as the O-line for not getting sacked. The plays he was stepping out of, the way he was moving, the way he throws his hips, Todd, when he goes left, that play he made, the one where Kyle Juszczyk got hurt, was an incredible play. He steps back, looks a defender off, squared his hips and made the throw. Also, the one to Mike Evans, where he just kind of leapt and threw it, sort of split-legged, yeah. Air Jordan-like through the air, and Evans gets him down to the two. Here's the note. No sacks through four games. This isn't a Niner stat. It's the first time in the NFL since 2005, the Indianapolis Colts, that a team starts the season four consecutive games without allowing a sack. First time in 21 seasons an NFL team has done this.
7: And that's offensive line and Brock Purdy not getting surprised. They work in unison where he can see a blitz coming. He can, and if somebody does get beat, oftentimes you can see a blitz coming and trust your offensive line. But those guys get beat. And we saw it. We've seen it throughout the NFL season so far. Guys get beat. And he doesn't allow it to make a negative play. And a sack is usually 7 or 8 yards. All of a sudden, you're in third and long, extra long, third and 12, third and 14. They're not doing that. They're not playing from behind the chains. And they had a number of opportunities today where if they convert on third and short or fourth and short, this game is probably a much different outcome, but they still are able to overcome and get it done late in the game.
8: Yeah.
7: So again, this is a late game. They've been really good in the fourth quarter in the last 2 weeks. Where it's been close, and that team executes when they need to. Brock Purdy, especially, getting it done, and Kyle Shanahan calling up a great play to George Kittle, where that screen pass perfectly executed. Brendel comes out, makes the kick.
6: Great block by Brendel, and then Kittle turned on the Jets, dude. By the way, knows Hufanga, knows he was coming for the punch, too. Flipped it to the right side. I think he veered right and pulled the ball out at the last second just to make sure.
7: I was like, don't celebrate too early.
6: Yeah.
7: And he didn't.
6: He was sort of peeking over his shoulder. I think he knew Hufanga was chasing him down.
7: So we've seen Deebo Samuel and George Kittle. Again, there's some guys over 30 years old making big plays for this team, which in normal life, not very old. In the NFL, it's old. And these guys are... They're not old, they're veterans, and they're stepping up when they need them.
6: I kind of felt like I was still fairly young at 37, but...
7: You're old.
6: No. For radio, I'm young, dude. I'm like really young for radio. 808-KMBR, 415-808-5627, the number to call and the number to text. It's a legit, I think, a solidified 4-0. You can say, yeah, it was Arizona, and yeah, they were tough, and yeah, Miami, everybody's bowling over them. I mean, Minnesota beat them today and didn't score a touchdown. Five field goals they put up today, 15 points. Minnesota's 4-0. We'll talk about them a bit later, but a 27-7 win over the Rams, dude. They physically dominated a division rival. Miami, 35-13. The offense overwhelmed them, and Purdy was nearly perfect. Arizona, 36-30, blew a big lead, kind of got punched in the mouth, and then Purdy and Kittle execute and put the game away late. This one, nothing worked early on. 3-3 at the half. You have a field goal blocked at the end of the first half as time expires. Denver defense challenges them. Niners had to win with defense, special teams, patience, and eventually a second-half offensive breakthrough. Good teams and even great teams find ways to win. The Niners have done it four different ways through the first month of the season.
7: Well, in today's special teams, I think the play of the game was Neal going and punching out that punt return, recovering, and they score on that drive. That really changed the momentum of the whole game. So special teams coming up big as well.
6: By the way, are we just going to ignore the fact that they're calling this guy Tyler Bidet now? You thought I wasn't going to do a show and not talk? I've been calling this guy like Tyler Beatty, Tyler Batty for two. His name's Tyler Bidet. We're just going to pretend like that wasn't a thing, huh? Anyway, flush it, Bidet. It's over. Niners win it 24-14. Adam Copeland, Todd Husak with you. Larry Kruger is going to join us. We are live from Levi Stadium. It is all smiles and Niner fans. I know they do the 24-hour rule. We'll celebrate this victory because it feels like this is a sort of a calcified 4-0 team now after a victory like this. Battle-tested, four different ways they've won. But I know everybody, probably in less than 24 hours, is looking ahead to Seahawks week that starts almost immediately. The Niners with a win over Seattle next week would not only be 5-0, they would have a 3-0 record in division, and they would have a two-game outright lead over at least one team, specifically Seattle, but you'd have three really with the game in hand. If they were to win that game and drop Seattle to 3-2, they could be 5-0 and you'd have the tiebreak. They could put themselves in a legitimate driver's seat. Does the NFL really work that way? We'll talk more about this one. 808-KNBR, 415-808-5627. Larry Kruger joins us next. Your calls, your thoughts. Which of these four wins tells you most about this 49er team and what they can be? Your thoughts next. Niners, 24-14, only here on The Sports Leader.
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18: I just told the guys I was proud of them. Just especially some of the stuff we talked about last night. I was proud of the offense, being able to run the ball the way we did, being able to finish at the end. Doing that 2 weeks in a row where you're trying to run it, you want to run the clock out, but you also want to score more than anything. But you don't want to give it back and make it a one-score game. And to be able to finish there with a touchdown, finish the last three drives with a touchdown was huge. And I was just so pumped that the way the defense played, that allowed us to kind of have that mindset throughout the whole game, and the special teams being the big point in the game that kind of changed the momentum with that turnover.
6: Live from Levi Stadium, Adam Copeland, Todd Husak, Larry Kruger hanging out with you. The Niners are 4-0, and I'm calling it a calcified 4-0. I'm saying I think this team now has proven that they're a legit 4-0. You see teams come out in the first month, you play teams that are maybe banged up, and I think the Niners had a nice soft landing spot in the schedule outside of having to play in Australia, but they've handled business in all facets. And I just said it to Todd Husak here as Larry Kruger joins us. They beat the Rams 27-7. That's a physically dominant victory over a division opponent. Miami, everything clicked. Brock was nearly perfect. The offense overwhelms him. Last week, you kind of get punched in the mouth a little bit after you blow a big lead. Then Purdy and Kittle put it away late. Today, nothing worked early, Larry. 3-3 at the half. Denver's defense challenged him. It's a fantastic 4-0 story. I can ask you which one meant the most, or which victory tells you the most about this 49er team. But what I would say is, like, how do you identify what this team is great at? Because we know when Purdy's at his best and Kyle's at his best, they can win. Today, early on, things didn't totally work, and they still had to out-physical Denver to come away with a win. What's going on, Krug?
19: Hey, it's great. Great to see you guys. I would say, you know, you got to prove that you can win the grimy games. You know, the grimy. We don't use grimy enough, but this was a grimy game.
6: Well, Grimes isn't on the team, dude. Wesley Grimes right. didn't make it. That's your guy.
19: That's a Wesley Grimesy game. No, but, yeah, I mean, you got to win grimy. You know, what I love about Brock Purdy is that he's totally unflappable, right? You can't rattle him. And there's a lot of quarterbacks that get rattled. He doesn't get rattled. And then no matter how it starts, it's like he just keeps grinding. He's there at the finish. You know, it's like somebody who brought up the 81 NFC title game and how Joe Montana struggled with some turnovers in that game. But guess what? He kept coming. He kept, you know, he kept getting better and better. And that to me is the competitor. You know, that's what Brock Purdy is over everything else. Over he's this, he's that, he's got this skill, he's got that skill. He's just an awesome competitor. He shows up for the W. He started tonight 10 of 20, and, you know, that's 50%. He finished the night 9 of 10. And so it's like we saw it in against Detroit in the NFC Championship game a couple years ago. You know, when the money is on the table, this guy shows up. And it, you know, it's not an individual sport. It's a team sport. And it was a team effort today for sure. And 49er, defense, Dre Greenlaw. I mean, Dre Greenlaw was everywhere. Mike Evans playing with the ribs. I thought Debo was huge. Kittle was huge. Niners offensive line continues to run the ball. They continue to stay out of third and really long, you know, downs for the most part. So yeah, team win. Saran Neal. You know, it's funny, Saran Neal, if you walk into the locker room, he carries himself like, just like one of the all-time greats. You know what I mean? I mean, seriously, I mean, he's got a strut, you know, and he's a hurricane. I think he's a hurricane. I forget where Saran Neal played, but Saran Neal has just got this unbelievable confidence, and he's just like, yeah, man, that's how I roll, you know? And, I just love talking to him because he is so confident. And when you're around him, you're like, man, this guy might be one of the best. But if you talk to Brant Boyer, he's got a few guys like that. They've invested, you know, big time on special teams. I thought his play was the biggest play. And, you know, you big hit, but forcing the fumble recovery. Niners scored a couple plays later, and kind of the game never got tighter than that. So I thought, Saran Neal, you win defense, offense, and special teams. And today was special teams made the difference.
7: Jacksonville State is where Saran Neal went. But you're right.
19: Played for Deion.
7: They start off the second half with three and out, and they have to punt, and they get that turnover deep in territory, and they find a way to punch it in, and that changed the whole game because the 49ers did not have a lot of momentum. They get their field goal blocked right before halftime and then come out with three and out punt, and the defense holds up, three and out punt, and then that turnover changes things. They go it took them 9 plays to punch it in, but they do and score the touchdown. And you're right, that changed the feeling of the game where, all right, the 49ers are in position right now to take advantage of it because the Broncos were not doing much offensively. The big plays for them were when Bo Nix made something happen, escaped the pocket. No sacks for the 49ers defense, but they created enough disruption where they forced Bo Nix to throw a lot away and then tackled really well. And you mentioned Dre Greenlaw and Fred Warner and the safeties like that. The way they tackled in space, I think, was really impressive.
19: Yeah, Greenlaw, I mean, this one meant a lot to Greenlaw. And, you know, he spent 1 year in Denver, and he's back where he belongs. And, you know, people suggesting this week that he didn't practice enough or something. It's like, what? You don't want Dre Greenlaw? That's fine. Well, you know, we'll take him back here because he is savage. And he just, he goes out there and he rocks people and he makes big plays. And I was talking to somebody from Denver last year and he's like, there was a game last year where he made like three plays in a row all in, you know, on the goal line and prevented a touchdown. He's just an awesome player and is a difference maker, and the Niners are thrilled that they have him.
6: Wow, well said, Krug. We'll make him the difference maker of the game. Dude, you knew what you were doing there, huh? 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
19: It's my first rodeo.
6: 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What did you make of the pass game early on? Because he just said, you know, Mike Evans, I thought it was incredible the performance he had considering, one, that he finished the game. And I thought early on, based on how little they were using him, that maybe he wasn't going to be as big of a factor. And he seemed like he was getting up slow every time he was hit and then would come back out and still make a big catch. I mean, this guy's been, I don't know where they'd be without Mike Evans at this point. 5 for 76. He led all receivers today. And he's, I mean, this has to be one of the, you talk about a grimy game, this has to be one of the grittier performances we've seen from a 49er in a while. Maybe going back to Juwan Jennings last year playing with cracked ribs and scoring touchdowns is like the only receiver.
19: You know, it was so interesting watching him this week. He's got a new best friend. It's Trent Williams. They play cards every day. And you're sitting there watching this and you're like, that guy's a Hall of Famer? Oh, and that guy's a Hall of Famer. Yeah. And they both were banged up. Trent, you know, had a stinger. And so he had some neck pain and he wasn't going full bore this week. But, you know, it's like they're both there in the locker room. And it's like, it's almost like these guys, you know, made a commitment to one another. You know, it's like, we're going to be there on Sunday. I don't know how long I'm going to be able to play. You know, I don't know how effective I'll be, but I'm going to be there for my team on Sunday. And you just got that vibe. They didn't say it. People ask me all week, oh, you know, what do you think? Is Evans going to play? And I'm like, you know, Evans is going to play. It's like, you can kind of tell when a guy's got that vibe of like, you know what, practice, I don't know if I'll be out there. Walk through on Friday, I'll probably be there, but I'll be there at 125. You know, and you got, you know, this is pro football, so these guys really do depend on one another. And I just got the feeling the way Trent and Mike kind of hang out and the way they kind of, you know, vibe. I just feel like they committed to each other to be like, hey, we're going to be out there. And I would expect you're going to see that all year where they don't practice tons, maybe, but they do play.
7: Debo 5 catches, Mike Evans 5 catches. No other wide receiver with a catch. So it was more on George Kittle with 4 and Juszczyk with 2 and McCaffrey with 3. They didn't complete a ton of passes today, but it was not a wide receiver-centric passing game. And that's where Kyle Shanahan can be so good and creative in how he creates opportunities for other guys and mismatches. But they're going to have to continue to be creative. We'll see what the deal with Juszczyk is. It sounds like his ACL is okay, but he will probably miss some time.
6: The report real quick on Kyle Juszczyk after the game. Kyle did say it was a knee that he left the game with. They believed initially that it's a sprain. They believe the ACL to be intact, but we won't know for sure until further testing. That's just where we are right now.
19: Brutal hit.
7: Yeah, hopefully he's okay.
6: Yes.
7: But that will, again, put more pressure on offense, the total offense. Who's going to step up wide receiver? Because I think they need somebody. There was no young player that really took over today that got open or that they featured or that they felt enough confidence in to feature in the passing game. So how do they find a more consistent passing game? Because the Seahawks are tough, especially between the tackles. Where they got beat last year was on the outside. You need a wide receiver.
6: You need separation next week is what you need. I'm like, where's Watkins? You know what I mean? That's what I'm looking for.
7: How do they find somebody to who's going to step up at that wide receiver position to create some separation and get some targets?
19: Yeah, I mean, I don't know exactly how it's going to go, but Shanahan said it a couple times. He's like, this was a run the ball game. I mean, think about it. They got Nick Benito, they got Patrick Surtain, and you know that right there. You got the number one corner. You got one of the best rushers.
6: And they lost him for the second half too.
19: Surtain. They lost Surtain, and they lost Riley Moss as well. They both went down. But I mean, going into this game, you know, Shanahan said, "Hey, we talked about it last night. This has got to be a run game." The Denver Broncos were second in the league last year against the run. This year they fell to 29th, but they still have Benito. They still have Surtain. You're still banged up at wide receiver. They got a dangerous pass rush. So the Niners came in thinking, run some more. I would like to see them put Jordan Watkins on the field and throw him the ball. I mean, he got no targets. And, you know, it's It's hard to have a 100-yard day when you have no targets. So, but I mean, it's partially on him, I'm sure, and partially on them for going to other guys. But they're going to need him, as Scopes just said. I mean, you're not going to go up to Seattle and manhandle them. You're going to have to. It's going to have to be a little more balanced attack. You're going to have to find some receivers that you trust. I think they will, but the clear emphasis from Shanahan today was that they felt like they had an opportunity to run, and that was a run heavy plan.
7: By the way, not impossible. Deebo had 80 yards on zero catches last week. So,
6: right. I'd be kind of surprised if something like that happened again.
7: That would be rare.
6: I'm with you. So let me ask you this thing, Krug, is, you know, I remember the thing I keep thinking about with Kyle Shanahan is he spent all offseason knowing that the last two times he faced the Seattle Seahawks, he didn't score a touchdown. 13-3, and it was a close game, by the way. They kind of gave him the what for, but the offense could not score in that week 18 game for the division. Then you go divisional round where, I mean, 30 seconds into that one, Rashid Shaheed takes it to the house and the roof comes off. And that was just kind of it. And they, you know, it was off of a high emotion win in Philadelphia and what was one of the best playoff wins for the Niners that I can remember. But he was sitting there as an analyst, Kyle was, on the pregame show for the Super Bowl. Remember that here at Levi's? And they asked him, hey, what do you got to do to this Seattle defense? And he said, don't ask me. I haven't scored a touchdown in either of the last two times I faced them. I know he's got something in store for them. I know that Brock's playing at a higher level, but you got to have the dogs. You got to have the horses. They're banged up a little bit too out of their backfield, but if they don't have the speed on the outside, this could be a different kind of game for the Niners. That said, if they come out with a win next week, they're 3-0 in division, 5-0, and you're basically three games up on Seattle, who would fall to 3-2, and you'd have a win in hand.
19: Yeah.
6: I mean, this could legitimately, for the next 2 months, put them in the driver's seat with a win next Sunday.
19: Well, I mean, this thing's gotten personal. You know, it's gotten personal because the Seahawks are defending the Niners and they're basically saying, hey, we're going to stay in this two deep shell and we're going to play, you know, we're going to stay in a two deep safety look. We're going to play, you know, nickel. We're going to play dime. We're going to play extra DBs. We're going to take away your explosives in the pass game. And then good luck running against us. You want to run against Leonard Williams? You want to run against Byron Murphy? You want to run against our front? You want to run against Nick Emanwori? Go for it. And they have had the Niners' number. They've beaten the Niners with, you know, light boxes, daring the Niners to run. And the same way that the Niners had to counter it before and didn't is the same way they need to counter it today. And, you know, they won't win if they don't do it, which is you have to run them out of it. I think Shanahan wanted to have a run heavy game plan today for many reasons, but partly because I think the plan next week is to run them out of their two deep shell, you know, and make them put an extra defender in the box. Cause if they're going to have light boxes and just say, we're going to run nickel and dime and good luck running. You can't run against our nickel and dime. It's kind of game over, you know, because where are the explosives coming from if you can't run and they're playing nickel and dime and extra DBs and you can't make explosive plays in the pass game? And then they come up with explosives and then they win the explosive ratio like they did in the playoffs and they win the game. So 49ers have to go up there, be physical, punch them in the mouth, run the ball, and win the game in the fourth quarter. I think it's going to be a battle. It's going to be an absolute battle. They're one of the best teams in football, if not the best.
6: It's funny, by the way, nickel and dime usually is like sort of a cheap way to do something. You're nickel and diming them to death. You're just sort of pennies on it, whatever. Now it's like, dude, this is kind of a pain in the ass, the nickel and dime. I should point this out to your point about the running the ball effectively. 35 more carries today for the Niner offense. 15 for McCaffrey. Again, he's right around that 18-19 touch right now is what he's doing. By the way, real quick, I love the direct snap to Kalon Black. I didn't like it as much when they did it to RJR.
19: It wasn't a direct snap.
6: It didn't seem like it was because it was kind of popped up into the other wrong way and Brock kind of ran around him. Yeah. I love that the play worked out the way it worked, but do you have any detail on that?
19: Well, yeah, Kyle was asked about it. He said it was not a direct snap. It was a faulty snap.
6: It was a pretty soft snap if it was direct.
19: It was a deflected snap. Mm. Somehow it got deflected. I don't know how it got
7: Brock
19: deflected.
7: Brock Purdy was in panic mode.
6: He was in panic mode. He kind of ran around to the backside of him. And, yeah. I mean, that was a fourth down, wasn't it?
7: Kalon Black catches the ball and just runs right behind his blocks and gets the first down on
6: a fourth down.
7: It was
6: a fourth and one. Yeah, and they needed that.
7: And what a play from a young rookie to just, all right, the ball's in my hands. I'm going to take it and get the first down.
6: Well, and I'll give you this note here on Kyle Shanahan. You're talking about running Seattle out of the nickel and dime next week. 30-plus runs for Kyle Shanahan equals a win since 2019. When the 49ers run it 30 or more times under Kyle Shanahan, I've got him going into today 62-8, now 63-8 since 2019. Pretty incredible.
19: It is incredible.
6: Chris Babcock, our stats guy on the
19: podcast. Who's the best? I love Babcock. But by the way, Kalon Black, I mean, you're a rookie. You're in your first season. You don't have tons of experience, though he does have a lot of experience in the college game. But I mean, that ball falls into your hands. If you just fall on it, like a lot of guys, oh, I'll just fall on it. Well, it's a turnover on downs. He knew his down and distance. He was aware of his down and distance. It popped into his hand, and he turned himself into, it's time to convert, and he got the first down, yeah. Right? So, I mean, that was a great play by
7: Kim. He was on the field a lot on third down and short and fourth down and short. Like, the fact that he's on the field instead of Christian McCaffrey in the backfield shows you that Shanahan has a lot of faith in him as his young runner, who can do something like that. When things break down, make a play, and that's exactly what he did.
6: Real quick, I know we got to take a break, and I want to get to some callers and some thoughts on some other things, but I heard Tim Ryan, when I was getting ready to do the halftime show, talk about something with Kalon Black, saying he hits the hole so quick sometimes, or he hits the spacing. So, like, I think the point Tim was making is sometimes he gets to the hole faster than he should, that he's got to have a little bit more patience in hitting a hole because you got to wait for it to open up. I remember Le'Veon Bell was really good at that in his prime, where he was like, he could kind of wait for something, it would open, and he could burst right through it. Can you explain more of what that might mean, Krug, in football terminology and waiting to hit a hole like that?
19: Well, I mean, you know, hitting the hole is a compliment. Like, if you went to a running back and say, you know what, hey, man, you really hit that hole hard, that's a compliment. That means there's not a lot of wiggle, there's not a lot of dancing, there's not a lot of hesitation, and there's a lot of courageousness. Usually, if you say to a back, hey, you know, this is a guy who really hits the hole, like Frank Gore. Frank Gore is going to the Hall of Fame because he hit the hole. Kalon Black, I think Tim is totally right on that. I think if you looked at a number of his runs, there's pacing to the whole thing, and sometimes it opens up on time, but sometimes it opens up a little delayed, and he's got to be able to feel that, and it's going to take some time. But right now, you know, you talk to Pooney, or you talk to Colton. I mean, this guy runs up your back, but he doesn't run up your back. He storms into your back, and it's like he's actually hurting some of his line.
6: Got to back you out of it.
19: You know, the way he hits it in there, he's just like, he's there's no fear, there's no hesitation. It's going to serve him well, but I think Tim's right.
7: Well, one of the things that young running backs can do, and I think Christian McCaffrey does it as well as anybody, is he can learn from McCaffrey on how he sets up his blocks, meaning maybe he takes an extra step or two to the outside to get that linebacker to flow over the top, and then cut it back, especially in space when they run those tosses to the outside and you have the guards pulling or you have some room to run. Wait for that extra crease to develop and set up that block so your guard or tackle can push that guy to the outside and then cut it right behind. I think he would benefit from learning that patience that Christian McCaffrey does as well as any running back in the entire NFL.
19: Yeah, he's got that trap runner game right now, where trap run, you hit it up in there, right? But to be a great back in the NFL, you have to have a little bit of that pick and slide feel, right?
7: Yeah.
19: And Christian has it, and Kalon's developing it.
7: And you can follow your fullback or your, you know, tight end and H-back in that kickout block where you can set up those blocks and cut back and be successful.
6: All right, nerds. Okay. We got to.
7: So anyway, no. Larry and I, Adam's going to take a break. I love Larry this, and I are going to break it down
6: dude,
7: a little bit more.
6: I love it, dude. We got plenty to get to. I love breaking it down to desk. It's a blast. I learned so much. I write stuff down that I hear like that. I'm like, I got to ask Todd about this. I got to ask Krug about this. Because it's fun that we hear these things, but it's also stuff that like Tim's going to see that you're going to see in practice regularly when you're talking to these guys that I'm just not aware of.
19: Well, I mean, it's like, you know, we talk, the guy who is the best at both, you say, who's like really good at both? Really good? Remember Marcus Allen?
6: Yeah, of course.
19: Marcus Allen was a great short yardage runner because he would hit the hole, but he also had that pick and slide and patience and wait for the hole to open up and one cut and he's gone, you know? So it's an education.
7: And he had that athletic ability to jump over the pile from the 4-yard line, just like, all right, there's nothing there. I'm going to take it over to the top.
19: Yeah, seriously.
6: Pretty cool, man. The Niners win it 24-14. They're 4-0, and I know everybody's already thinking about next week, but this is one that I feel like calcifies the 4-0 Niners. Like, you're looking at Minnesota going, nobody's buying that, right? They have two wins where they didn't score a touchdown. They didn't have a red zone attempt in their victory last week. 5 field goals today. Niners are going to see them, but it feels like a legit 4-0 here.
19: Bring on Dave Softy Mahler in those Seahawk 12s. And by the way, they stole their whole, we're the 12s, we're the 12s. That's Texas A&M, man. You stole that from Texas 12th A&M.
7: 12th man. Yeah, I was born in College Station.
19: Were you?
6: Were you really?
7: I was. Yeah, my parents went to Texas A&M.
19: Really?
7: That's where the 12th man resides.
20: Maybe there's something I like.
19: I knew there's something I liked about Todd.
6: Unlike Johnny Football, Todd's buying his own beer.
19: Todd's got Todd's like the best of all worlds. He's the Stanford education, but he's got the roots of A&M.
7: That's right.
6: I like that, dude. Stanford lifestyle on a Texas A&M budget. I like that, dude. Yeah. All right, we'll take a quick break. Crew, great to talk to you, man. We'll hear you all week long on Niners Night.
19: Sounds good. Good to see you guys.
6: All right, Niners win at 24-14. Phone lines are open at 808-KMBR, 415-808-5627. Number to call and a text. We're with you till about 6:45 tonight. John Dickinson is going to join us. The Niners are 4-0 at Levi Stadium, 3-0 so far now here at home on the season. When we come on back, we'll get you a protecting a quarterback. We'll get to your calls and your texts and more on this Niner victory. 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
26: Purdy takes the snap. He turns. 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Bootleg left. He's looking. He's looking. He pumps. Now he's backpedaling. Now he touched the ball away. He's going to run. Now he's going to throw to Juszczyk for the touchdown.
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27: They're awesome. Just how they come to work every single day, attacking meetings and practice, and it just translates on Sundays, and you see them go out there and, you know, just doing their job, being on top of it, and then wanting to run the ball. Like, you could tell, like, those boys are hungry and you know, wanting to put drives together, even though it's hot out and all that stuff, man. Like, you could feel them out there. So, for me to be able to drop back behind those guys, man, I'm extremely blessed. And obviously, it's a long year. We got a long ways to go as an offense and as a team, but just extremely happy with how they're playing and what they're playing for.
0: Purdy will get dirty.
6: Yeah, No, he won't, because he has not taken a sack yet this year. Adam Copeland, Todd Husak with you from Levi's Stadium. Niners win it 24-14. Just talking about the work the line has done and how as Krug said, dude, you got to find ways to win grimy games, and it seems like the Niners found this one. It was kind of a war of attrition for them in this one. They hung around, not hung around, they battled long enough. They forced the turnover as Saron Neal got that fumble of Bidet there. And the deep in Broncos territory. And the Niners find a way to get into the end zone. One big play call on a 56-yard touchdown grab for George Kittle. I do want to note this really quick. George Kittle, with that touchdown reception, after two last week, has now he's passed Vernon Davis on the Niners' touchdown reception list for fourth all-time. How about that?
7: Hall of Famer in George Kittle continues to get better, it seems like. And today, they needed him because of a lack of wide receivers and injuries at that position. All right, George, we're going to lean on you. And he comes through. He wasn't super effective early in the game, but they found a way to get him the ball. They call a screen for him, and he rewards everybody with a long touchdown run and great job up front by the offensive line.
6: It was a 56-yard touchdown grab for his 56th career touchdown reception. He passes Vernon Davis in Niner history. He had 55. And actually, it's so funny. Larry Kruger was just walking out of here. Next guy on the list who Kittle should catch this year, Gene Washington. Played for the Niners from 69 to 77. He's the next on the list. He's got 59 career. T.O. with 81. But still, George Kittle, I believe, is the only receiver. He is the only receiver in Niner history with 600 catches, not named Jerry Rice. Jerry, of course, is a little bit higher with 1,281.
7: That's it.
6: That's all he's got. A little ways to go for George Kittle. Let's get you a protecting the quarterback note. And protecting the quarterback is, of course, sponsored. I'll tell you by who in just a minute here. 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Well, I'll just give you the quick note that I gave you at the top of the show. As Brock Purdy not sacked yet again for the fourth consecutive game to start the season, it's the first time that an NFL team has not allowed a sack through the first four games to open the season since the 2005 Indianapolis Colts. And, you know, Peyton Manning wasn't like some mobile dude back there. I imagine Brock's working a little bit harder for his, but the way Brock has done it is wildly impressive. Several times today, seemingly he could have been hit. That was not the case in terms of taking him down to the backfield. Still had some negative plays, but he has extended drives with his legs and his arms exceptionally well this year.
7: When 29 yards rushing with a long of 11. So he's not just extending plays and throwing the ball down the field, which I think he's become. It's interesting to watch him develop, because I think maybe early in his career, he wasn't as comfortable doing that and extending plays and throwing the ball down the field. He's one of the best in the NFL at doing that, but he's also now become a weapon where he can scramble. We saw it last week with the one that was called off the board on his long touchdown run, but today he comes up with some big runs when needed. And if he sees a lane, he's not afraid to take it. He slides at the right time, doesn't initiate any contact, and he's become a weapon now for this offense. The offensive rushing game today was not great with 140 yards, 4 yards a carry, but guys like Debo and Brock coming up with big plays when needed. Like Christian McCaffrey, 15 carries for 52 yards. Not great. Kalon Black, 6 for 13. Not good.
6: No.
7: But enough big plays in that run game between Brock and Debo that they were efficient. And 140 rushing yards is a really good game.
6: Well, it's funny to think, like, I didn't think they ran the ball that well in the first half. They were over 100 as a team in the first half, and they did it on 18 carries. They only passed it 16 times. And as Krug pointed out, part of it is how efficient Brock got near the end.
7: Yeah.
6: This is something that he can get through, weathering a storm when things aren't going their best. He started 10 of 20. He finished 9 of 10.
7: So he can get
6: 19
7: hot.
6: Of 30, he got hot there at the end to the point of the Niners winning at 24-14. We got to take a quick break. Adam Copeland, Todd Husak with you. I want to talk about the defense when we come on back, because I think it's fair to ask the question, and I don't know that it's going to comp or mean much of anything about Seattle. We'll see what happens with Nick Bosa this week, but I think for the second straight week, Raheem Morris has answered the call when it came to not having Nick Bosa. They were able to for the most part, maintain or contain this Denver offense. You're going to see a little bit more of an electric one next week. They're going to have to have their head on a swivel for Jaxon Smith-Njigba, and that team put up 30 points today as well against the LA Chargers. More to come when we come on back from Levi Stadium. Adam Copeland, Todd Husak with you. Niners are 4-0 for the first time since the 2019 season, which of course resulted in a trip to the Super Bowl. More to come from Levi Stadium on the Sports Leader.
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20: And that is a microcosm of what the ambition was in this game. Finish. 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
28: I always talk about, like, Seattle's home stadium is one of my favorite places to play. I don't like the turf field, but the atmosphere that the fans bring is one of my favorite places ever because of how much, like, they hate us. And I thrive on that. And we've had great games there. We've had horrible games there. But, like, every time I just thoroughly enjoy the atmosphere. And so it's always a place I look forward to going. And anytime I'm looking forward to seeing my old Titans coach, Brian Fleury, up there, too. And the nice thing is we don't technically go against each other because he's the OC, but I might headbutt him pregame, get him off his game.
6: George Kittle talking about going up to Seattle to take on the Seahawks next week in week five. And you know what, Todd? I got to raise hand to the score table here. I made a mistake, and I must have misheard or misread the note as I was trying to gather stuff quickly after the game. And thank you to the texter at 808-KMBR, 415-808-5627, if you want to get involved in any of the conversation. 541 up in Oregon, Power the Flamethrower, checks in and says, you guys keep saying the Niners are 4-0 for the first time since 2019, but they started 5-0 in 2023. My bad. 5-0, they started in 2023 en route to a Super Bowl appearance. And, of course, in 2019, they went, they started 5-0 in 2023 before dropping to 5-3, by the way, before the bye week. And they started 5-0 as well in 2019 en route to a Super Bowl appearance. They are 4-0 and a date with the Seattle Seahawks next week. But we are still talking about this one at 808-KNBR. Let's get you a stat of the game as the Niners win at 24-14. The stat of the game today is, of course, sponsored. And it's sponsored by... You have it for me, Tim? I can't find it here. Is it not a real thing?
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6: 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Is that my read there, Tim? I memorized it from award-winning Diamond Notes. That's how I have it. Anyway, your stat of the game. I'll give you a stat of the game, and then we'll get a Hugh Sacks huge stat, if we can do that. Todd's got one ready for us. How about this? I give you the no sacks in a to start a season through four games for the first time since 2005. I also want to give you this one. Tim Webb gave me a note. Tim, can you pop on? Can you give that to me? The explosives note, because the 49ers have basically reined in all big time plays. I want to say the biggest play the Broncos had was late in the second half or early in the fourth quarter, a pass over the middle where there was some rough tackling there at one point, but the Niners are not allowing big explosive plays.

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3: But get the best out of his veterans who have been around, and to keep it fresh, that is the stat of the game. Kyle Shanahan today becomes the coach in 49er history with the most head coaching appearances with 167.
4: Pretty incredible for Kyle Shanahan. And again, the last two times they started 4-0, they went to the Super Bowl back in 2019 and in 2023. Thank you to the 541 texter for that little correction. Adam Copeland, Todd Husak with you. We'll do a little bit more on this. We'll be with you for about another half hour or so and get you a player of the game, because this was a grimy, sort of gritty game. 808 KMBR, if you've got thoughts on this one, the Niners move to 4-0. Let's talk about some of the other 4-0 teams around the NFL. You asked me this coming into the postgame show here, Todd, is how many teams in the NFL do we believe are legit or are really good? The Eagles had a chance for a win today and coughed it, got shut out in the second half. The Rams, a gritty win for them, came back and won, but they still did not look all that fantastic. I don't think anybody's buying the 4-0 Minnesota Vikings. You've also got the Chiefs, who've moved to 4-0. We can talk about that. The Buffalo Bills finally fell today as well. More to come from Levi Stadium. The Niners win it 24-14. They're 4-0 on the Sports Leader.
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3: It's huge. Yeah, I mean, we don't get to do what we do unless the defense does their job. And they showed up and had our back a lot today. And, again, that's why we had a good team win.
4: Christian McCaffrey there talking about this team win for the Niners. And then Larry Kruger said it well earlier to us, I should say. He said, the Niners got to find ways to win grimy games. And good teams find ways to win. And I said, you know, it was a physical game when they won week one against the Rams. It was an absolute beatdown and a mauling of the Miami Dolphins. They got punched in the mouth and then had to figure out a way to put the game away, and they did last week. And then today, did not have everything working, and they hung around long enough and were resilient enough for long enough to make a play, force a turnover, and then get the big explosive at the end of the game. They win it 24-14. Adam Copeland, Todd Husak, John Dickinson with you from Levi's Stadium. JD, before we get into more Niner talk here, I do want to just bounce around the league real quick and just look at what's gone on, because we were watching some of these games earlier. The Rams end up pulling out a game against the Philadelphia Eagles in what was a weird game. Philadelphia could not put it away. I don't know how much we're buying into them. They lost Saquon Barkley as well in that game. No Aaron Donald for the Rams. Puka Nacua did return, but they go unanswered in the second half to come back and win it. Down 10, 20-10 at the half. The Eagles end up losing it 24-20 at the hands of the Rams. The Seattle Seahawks pull out a victory at home. They let it big and let the Chargers get back in it, but they end up winning that one. But looking around at the other undefeated teams, the Kansas City Chiefs remain 4-0. They beat the Raiders in Vegas, and what was a pretty thrilling finish there. The Raiders are not to be trifled with, is what they're trying to show everybody. You've got the Minnesota Vikings, who for the second time in 3 weeks have won a game where they did not score a touchdown. They moved to 4-0 with a 15. What they put up 15-6 or 15-9 or something? 15-10 is what the final was over the Miami Dolphins today. You've got them at 4-0. Am I missing anybody now?
5: It's only three.
4: It's
5: down to three.
4: It's the Minnesota Vikings, it's the 49ers, and it's the Kansas City
5: Chiefs.
4: Yes,
5: it is.
4: Who else are you buying in the NFC as a legitimate opponent right now?
5: Seattle's still pretty good, Todd, in my opinion. And the Rams have got a lot of work to do. I mean, today just prevented disaster, I think, the fact that they were able to get that win and get to 2-2, and because they've got a very difficult schedule coming up themselves. I think there's a lot of pretty goods. I think I'd put the Vikings in the pretty good category. I'm still, you know, the two games without scoring a touchdown that they've won, their defense is awesome, and Brian Flores has got them dialed. Today was not their most inspiring performance, needing to beat the Dolphins 15-10 at home, needing to beat the Dolphins 15-10, but they got the job done, and that's an opponent that, you know, I think we would have thought a month ago, hey, that's going to be an easier game than the Niners than it looks like it's going to be right now when they play down in Mexico City. But I think Chicago's pretty good. I think Minnesota's pretty good. I think Seattle's still really good in the NFC. And then you've got, you know, the Rams, the Packers, the Eagles, the Cowboys, all 2-2, all teams that believed that they thought they were going to be good, that have all, I think, in some ways been tremendous disappointments. But they're 2-2, so they still have time to right the ship.
6: Well, you look at point differential, the Niners are by far out in front with almost 60 points in their favor. Right? They've scored 122 and allowed 64. By the way, the New York Giants atop the NFC East right now, they have a 3-point differential. I think that's how you can sort of figure out. Maybe they got hammered in one game and they won, they squeaked out some victories. The 49ers have been pretty consistently good each and every week. And the Eagles right now, minus 18 in point differential. The Eagles, I think, are viewed as this good team. They haven't been so far. So I don't know. The NFC South does not have a team with a winning record. One of the teams will be at 2-2. The Panthers playing right now with the lead. But the 49ers are in a great position to continue to stack these wins, especially early in the season. But the next month of the season, you look at it, they will be favored or expected to win the next month of the season. They will be the better team on the field. Can they keep that up their schedule's pretty favorable.
4: Well, yeah, you go Seattle next week, of course, for week five. And again, I keep pointing this out. After Australia, they don't leave the Pacific time zone until they go to Atlanta for a week seven matchup at Atlanta. Then they get a bye after that. So you go to Australia, you stay in the Pacific time zone, including the three straight at home. You go to Seattle, then you come home to take on a Monday night opponent in Washington. You go back on
6: By
4: a
6: By the way, Washington's quarterback, Mariota, got hurt today.
4: Yeah.
6: They were playing Malikanis from...
4: His name's Ethan with an A. He's from Rutgers.
6: Sorry, Calikmanis.
4: Ethan Calikmanis, right.
6: From Rutgers.
4: Former seventh rounder.
6: Who knows who's going to play quarterback for them over the next few weeks. They're in good position to take advantage of this. It's a softer schedule. There's no easy wins in the NFL, but they're certainly not playing the top teams in each of their divisions over the next month of the season.
4: End of the bye, though. I mean, they've got a good road ahead if they can maintain what they've had to this point, JD. And I would say for the second consecutive game, Raheem Morris has shown that he can scheme things pretty good without Nick Bosa. And the difference between this year and last year in terms of like how we feel about this team, last year, every week it felt like it's a new team. It's a new situation. Can they do it again? Now we know there are reinforcements coming at some point, JD.
5: They are. And so every win, it feels like it's just that much more important because the belief is that this team is going to improve as the season goes on. Now, look, you're also always potentially going to lose guys, but next week is the showdown game. Going back up to Seattle after the way the 49ers went out in that divisional round game against the Seahawks. Different situation, but that is going to be a massive game for first place in the NFC West, period. If the Niners win, and Copes, you were mentioning this during the break, I mean, if the Niners win to get to 5-0, that's a second Seattle loss, so you've got a two-game lead on Seattle. Plus a road win in hand. You'd have at least a two-game lead on the Rams, plus a road win against the Rams in hand at that point. So you're in great shape if you can get that one. Even if you can't get that one, though, if you can beat the Commanders 5-1, if you can beat Atlanta, that's a sneaky tough game because it's a short week and it's a 10 a.m. body clock game.
4: I was going to say, that's the one where I look at it and I go, into the bye week, I'm thinking to myself, I'm going, man, boys, you got to come away with that one, but it's also one where I look at letdown scheduling.
5: Do you remember what they had last year, though?
4: It was Houston.
5: Going into the bye week last year, they had a Monday night game at home and then a short week 10 a.m. game in Cleveland
4: into
5: the bye, and they were able to remember the Cleveland game was not pretty,
4: no,
5: but they were able to do enough and control it and put it away down the stretch into the bye. Now it was much later in the year. It was an early December bye then, but interesting. They have a Monday night home game and then a short week Eastern 10 a.m. start into their bye. They were able to fight through it a year ago. Can they do it again here? We'll see. I know all eyes right now, though, are on Seattle and that matchup.
6: Two things real quick. Number one, the Seahawks run game is not the same with injuries.
4: Jordan Price is out, and Elijah Wilson's are leading back now, and George Halani, I don't know, it sounds like Halloumi cheese. I think it's Halani.
6: Yeah. So it'll be on Sam Darnold to win that game, I think, more so than if they had that successful run game. Now, their strength is still their defense and their ability to create pressure up front. But this is a 49ers team. You talk about maybe a letdown and before the bye. This is still a veteran. We talked about the veteran leadership, and now it's the quarterback is a veteran, and Trent Williams and Deebo Samuel and Fred Warner. Like, these guys are not going to let some younger players maybe slack off a week, like looking forward to that bye. They're going to be focused each and every week. That's a little bit less of a concern because of that, the veterans that they have and the urgency that this team seems to be playing with each and every week.
4: Got to get you a player of the game. The player of the game is sponsored by Bigelow Tea. 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We got to take a break, so I'm just going to give you my player of the game. I'm going to go with Mike Evans. I thought in the first half it was crucial that they did not have the receiving game. Late, they kind of got it going a little bit before the half and got themselves set up for a potential field goal attempt before it's blocked. But knowing he was playing with the rib injury that he was playing with, seemingly every time he got touched, he got up and was a little bit slow jogging off the field. But all he's done since he got here is make big catches. I don't think he's a shell of his former self. I think he's found a spot in this offense. And if he can get a bit more healthy, he is a problem for the opposition, and they need more health in the receiving room. Reserves are coming. More to come from Levi Stadium. Niners win it 24-14. Be with you for about another half hour, only here on the Sports Leader.
7: Morning. 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
11: With Black behind him, Debo in motion. Here's the snap. Fake the pitch. Purdy drops. Looks, nothing there. Purdy wiggles outside, throws to Debo. And he connects with Debo, and the 49ers lead for the first time today.
4: Adam Copeland, Todd Husak, John Dickinson with you from Levi's Stadium. Niners win it 24-14. They're 4-0 for the first time since 2023. Last time they went 4-0, they went to the Super Bowl. The time before that, 2019, they also went to the Super Bowl. Let's hope it's good things ahead for this Niner team, as I think there's a lot more confidence around this group, even than last year, because of what could be coming to help. I'll ask you guys here, and we'll power through some of this. We've got a little bit more to do before we get out of here. Moving to 4-0, getting ready for Seattle next week. What's something, JD, you believed about this 49er team a month ago that you don't believe anymore? And I'm thinking it's probably something negative, or that we were thinking might be problematic, that really hasn't reared its head quite yet. I mean, injuries are always a thing, so I don't think that's really part of it.
5: It would be the ability to get pressure without Nick Bosa.
4: And you've seen them do that.
5: And I've seen them do it. I think Raheem Morris is, I mean, he sends linebackers a lot, and he's been fantastic, I think, to this point, because they still, at different times have gotten hit in the run game a little bit on the interior, but he's just mixing it up, I feel like, to a point where he's keeping teams uncomfortable. They're, you know, I thought today they had Bo Nix scrambling and running away a lot. They make it uncomfortable for the wide receivers. I just think, you know, the ability to get I mean, the scheme is different. It's just different. They're running a different, it's just a more aggressive, maybe, I don't know, game plan specific type, you know, more. Yeah. Yeah, they've got their things that they do.
4: It's situational per each opponent. It's almost like they're playing each QB differently as you would a pitcher going up against a different line.
5: It felt like the Niners kind of had their system they wanted to run, and they just ran it. And whatever you did, either you were a good matchup or a bad matchup, it feels like they're more adaptive, I guess, Todd, to what the other teams are doing and trying to make them uncomfortable.
6: I think that's a great point. And it's, you can watch the film. All right, this is what they've done the last 3 weeks. We're not really sure what we're going to see in the first quarter against these guys. It'll be really interesting to see. Upton Stout injured his shoulder. Mm-hmm. We'll see if he can come back, because he has been one of those wild cards. And when he went out, they put Lenore in the slot. And that puts a little bit more pressure on the outside and what those guys can do. But Marky Siegel makes a big play in the backfield. That's the play he got hurt on. But he is in the mix in the run game. I agree with you. I think what he's done from that secondary standpoint makes this defense so much better and dangerous because of their flexibility and how they can attack offenses.
5: Yeah, they put Jack Jones on the outside. They move Lenore inside. They've used three safeties. Malik Mustafa's in the game situationally. The PBU he had was phenomenal
6: today.
5: That
6: was a great play. That was one of the plays of the game.
5: Huge play. And so he's just, I think, looking at the personnel, and I think he's looked at a lot of these guys who have been here, and the question was, you know, how are they going to fit? Is he going to? It just seems like he's really looking at the individual skill sets of a lot of these guys and figuring out the right ways to put them in the right positions. And if you're going to send linebackers, like, I mean, he's sending Dre Greenlaw, he'll send Warren. Like, if you're going to send line, you got to trust the back end. And I think there is a trust. They are all, I think you said it in the pregame, Todd, they're just tied together very well right now.
4: On a string, they'd say.
6: Yeah.
4: Right?
6: Yeah. Hey, we're going to bring those guys. So on the back end, you have to play a little tighter on that side. Everybody's together. Back to your question, I think the offensive line, we talked about a lot in the preseason, what's going to happen at left guard? Can these guys be, I think especially after the last two games last season against the Seahawks, where that offensive line got destroyed. They did. They got pushed around, especially on the interior. Can this group not only hold up, but can they be effective? Can they be the aggressor? Can they push people around at the point of attack? I don't think they did a great job of that today. They got pushed around a little bit on third and short, fourth and short, but they are playing much, much better than I anticipated. And this is the biggest test coming up in Seattle. Can they do it against a team that really did dictate the line of scrimmage on both sides last year? Can they hold, not just hold up, but can they be the aggressors and push that team back? Because they're very good chance they're without Juszczyk next week. We'll figure out what happens to him with his knee injury. But how do they get an effective run game without him? And it's gonna be on those front five and some of the tight ends. Farrell, I thought, played pretty well today. But can Kittle be that difference maker? And can they run the ball effectively against a really aggressive, strong, fast defensive front for the Seattle Seahawks?
4: I'm telling you, Kittle's got like adamantium in his blood, dude. There's no way. He's guys healing the way he's healed, and nobody's thinking about the Achilles anymore. I know I keep saying 4-0, but I keep thinking about this game and going, again, we know when Brock and Kyle are at their best and everything's working that they're going to dominate, and they can dominate. But in a game like this where they didn't have their best and Brock started 10 of 19, they hung around. I keep saying hang around. That's not the right word. It's that they maintain stability long enough. The one thing I'll keep looking at for this game and saying, what do good teams do? What's their identity going to be? We know they're well coached. They're not going to beat themselves, seemingly, this team. One penalty, zero turnovers. That's how you hang around a game long enough to make sure something can happen.
5: And no sacks, again.
4: Well, that's the note we keep coming with, JD. It's the first time since 2005 a team has opened the season four straight games without allowing a sack, and that was the 05 Indianapolis Colts. I believe, do they go to the Super Bowl that year?
5: 05, they got beat by the Steelers.
4: 05 was the Steelers, right. Yeah. Steelers went, is that Steelers and...
5: It was the Steelers-Seahawks.
4: Steelers-Seahawks. In Detroit. That's right, Hasselbeck, that's right.
5: Yeah.
4: Boy, that's a good one.
6: Great memory.
4: Then you got Pat, it was next year, it was the Bears and the Colts, right?
5: Next year was Bears-Colts, right, and the Colts won, yeah.
6: But those were big question marks. How's the secondary going to play? But Raheem Morris has shored that up, and I think he's got that defense playing well together. And that offensive line, they've got some mojo right now. They're playing well together, and I think with Pooney being at the top of his game and some of those other, we saw it on that touchdown to Kittle. Reynolds getting out in space, making that key kickout block where Kittle cuts behind it and goes to the end zone. That was fun to watch.
4: And by the way, Kittle, that's how you block somebody on a long play. You're ripping a touchdown away from Brock last week.
6: And Todd's
4: still mad about that. What you got, JD, before we break?
5: 17-3-6. Those are the point totals in each of the three games the 49ers had against the Seahawks. 17 in week one. They needed the touchdown late to get to 17 to beat them on the Tonjes catch.
4: And they needed Nick Bosa with a trifecta, the sack, fumble recovery.
5: Because Seattle was going down at the end to try to win it back themselves. The other thing, and Saran Neal, the big play today on special teams, talked to him a little bit in the locker room. He said post-game he's carried the video of the kickoff return for a touchdown that started the divisional game on his phone.
4: Shaheed last year.
5: All off season, and that's a play that he felt completely took them out of the game, and it did. I mean, we were there
4: were sitting next to each other, and I think you and I both were like, I don't think
5: And I think I looked at you and I said, you know, I've been to Seattle a lot the last few years, that was old Seattle.
4: That was the loudest we'd heard.
5: They lit the candle on that place, and it was a completely different ball game.
6: All right, I did not travel to that one. I had some friends coming over. I paused the games because a couple friends were late, and they came in. They had listened to the game on the radio, and they're like, oh, man, we're already down. I was like, no! You guys are like 2 minutes late.
4: No, just hit play. It didn't take that long. 2 minutes. Man. Adam Copeland, John Dickinson, Todd Husak with you for about 10 more minutes. We'll come on back. We'll get you a drive of the game, then a call of the game, and we'll put this one to bed as the Niners move to 4-0. And again, that's the note we'll talk about. But how do you get to 4-0? One penalty and zero turnovers. They've now gone 15 consecutive quarters without an offensive turnover. We'll get you the drive of the game next on the Sports Leader.
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11: 35-yard try for Pinheiro. It's down. The kick is on the way. And it is good! Eddie Pinheiro wins it for the 49ers.
16: The sports leader.
11: Deep behind Purdy, second and goal at the one. Here's the snap. Turn, give, Christian pushing, pushing, pushing. And McCaffrey waiting for a signal. Looks like there. No, he's in. Two arms up. Touchdown, 49ers. And the 49ers extend the lead.
4: We'll make that touchdown by Christian McCaffrey up the middle for a one-yard touchdown run. That happened with 8:52 remaining in the ballgame. It was second and goal from the one-yard line. McCaffrey back-to-back games now with a touchdown and well over 100 for his NFL career. We'll make that the drive of the game, which is, of course, sponsored by El Cerrito Honda, more than just a car dealership or family. Adam Copeland, Todd Husak with you as the Niners moved to 4-0 after a 24-14 win over the Denver Broncos. Just a thought on the put-away drives by the Niners. Yeah, a huge play by George Kittle, and you can never account for a 56-yard run on a screen like that, though it was a great call. After, by the way, an 8-play, 70-yard touchdown drive made it 17-14. The Niners needed it to put it away, but they needed a touchdown on that drive with Christian McCaffrey. It was 10-6 at that point. You come away with a field goal there, it's just a one-score game. Instead, they make it 17-6. That was not the put-away drive, but an absolute had-to-have in that situation.
6: Well, back-to-back drives, where they were feeling a little bit, and we were talking about, I was sitting next to Larry, and he's like, all right, this is where good teams make it happen. And they did. And they have the huge play on special teams, and then they go down, they finish, but with the ball in their hands, with the chance to ice this thing, they make plays. And I think it's impressive on both. We talked about the stability of coach and how much Kyle Shanahan is feeling it right now. And the game didn't get off to a good start. Part of that was both up front, but they didn't seem to be executing and getting guys open early. Part of that was how healthy was Mike Evans. Could they take chances on the outside? The answer was no. So they have to figure out ways to develop yardage. What's the answer? Deebo Samuel at tailback. And we saw some reverses and some creativity that just expands the defense. And then in the end, they just punish people and they can run the ball effectively and come up with a big pass play to Kittle at the end. But having Brock Purdy at quarterback, it just brings a stability to this offense. I don't think there were any questions up where we're sitting. Like, we got this. Like, we felt pretty good about how the 49ers can finish this game based on their offensive output and the guys they have making those plays. And sure enough, they come through when it matters.
4: Well, and based on what we saw last week, as I said, you know, when everything's clicking, it's great. When you're playing a team, you're dominating, it's great. Can you come in when you need to after you've been hit in the mouth and blow a lead? And today was as big of a pressure situation as they've seen all year. And Brock and the offense were able to put it away. Adam Copeland, Todd Husak with you. We'll take a break. We'll sign off when we come on back and get you over. They are going to halftime in just a minute here in the Sunday night game, Carolina and Detroit. We'll get you out to that game momentarily after we get you a call of the game. The Niners are 4-0, 24-14 over Denver on the Sports Leader.
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4: 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The Niners are 4-0, 24-14 over Denver on the Sports Leader.
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0: shotgun. Here comes pressure. Purdy backpedaling, checks down to Kittle. Kittle gets a block from Brendel. Kittle is breaking free into space. George Kittle is racing. Hufanga on his heels, won't get there. Touchdown! 49ers! A breakaway for George Kittle. And a beauty! 56 yards for the score.
1: Who says Kittle doesn't still have the juice? He's got all of it.
2: George Kittle, a 56-yard touchdown reception. By the way, that was his 56th career touchdown reception. Put him fourth all-time in the 49ers touchdown reception list. We'll make that the call of the game, sponsored by Modelo, the mark of a fighter. Adam Copeland, Todd Husak with you, signing off from Levi's Stadium as the Niners get a win 24-14 over the Denver Broncos. And Todd, I'll just throw this at you as we're getting ready to sign off, and we'll be back with you, of course, all week long. Todd actually filling in on Wednesday night, is that right? You doing Wednesday or Tuesday?
3: Tuesday.
2: Tuesday night for Sports Phone KNBR, right after Larry Kruger with a little Niners
3: 7 to 9 o'clock.
2: 7 to 9, so tune in all week long for Murph and Marcus. You got Farron Bias with John Lund, Dirty Work, Larry Kruger, and then on Tuesday night, Todd Husak going to join you for some Sports Phone KNBR. Todd, as we exit the fourth game, a month into the season now, four different styled wins, which is the kind of win, which trait from this Niner team do you most want to see in December and January? Well, I've seen a lot of them.
3: I think you take away from the first game that a lot of questions on both sides. And how does this team come out of the gates? And they get production out of their three wide receivers. Brock Purdy's throwing around the field. They came out with some swagger in that week one win against the Rams. A team that they not just beat, but I think beat badly, physically. Today, this was one where they weren't physically better necessarily. Up front, they got stopped on some third and fourth and shorts. But they had some grit and toughness in that fourth quarter, and they made enough plays on offense and defense and special teams to rip that game away from the Broncos, yeah, who were right in it. And without that big play by Saron Neal on special teams, and they punch it in, and Brock Purdy does enough, and Kittle stepping up, I think this is a team today that showed against a good Broncos team that will compete in that AFC West, they got it done. A game where it was questionable and they got some injuries and Juszczyk goes out. How are they going to figure this out? And they just do it. They call the right play. They execute play perfectly and finish on top by 10 points. I think this win feels the best because of some of the questions coming in, and they have more answers right now than they did coming into this one.
2: It's how I felt. And you texted me on the postgame show of week one. That's how I felt after the Niners beat the LA Rams. Cause I said on the postgame, I said, maybe it's week one. Maybe it's the recency bias, but I said, the more I talk about this, the more excited I'm getting because of the opponent, because of the situation. This today is the most excited I felt about this team, as good as they looked in the last couple of weeks since week one, because of what this game meant, how they won this game. They won it grimy. They won it different. They had some resilience, and as I said before, I think now it's a calcified 4-0. I think we know that this is a legit 4-0 team, and it's not that they're losing more guys and doing it with different players every week. It's that they've got some reserves and some reinforcements coming, and they continue to find ways to win, including not beating themselves. Back to that note of no turnovers and one penalty committed.
3: One penalty. They are a well-coached team that plays smart, sharp football, and they do enough.
2: And I believe the penalty was Demo Lenore on his back with Cortland Sutton on top of him at the end of the first half where he like wouldn't let him get up.
3: Right.
2: I think it was a delay of game penalty on the defense.
3: So this is a team that is well-coached in all phases, and they're executing even with all the injuries. Because at full strength, imagine this team at not even full strength, 80%, 90%. They're the best team in the NFL. Even with all those losses on offense and defense, they had one receiver today that was in their top five to start the season. And Mike Evans was banged up. This was not a full strength, not even close to a full strength. and very few guys on the D-line, but they're finding ways to get it done. They're well-coached. It's great start to the season. You can't ask for anything more than 4-0, and they've done it four different ways. And this will be a great test next week in Seattle against a really good Seahawks team. Can they make enough plays? I think it's going to take some big plays, and it's going to take guys stepping up and maybe some young guys playing their best football of their lives.
2: It's a personal situation now between these two teams and the Niners. You know, if they lose this game, they're both tied for the division lead, and the Niners would trail Seattle by the tie break. But a huge game as we celebrate the Week 4 victory. Big thanks to all of our guys back at the KNBR studios who make this happen each and every week. I had a whole list of them right here. Our guy Chips McCarthy, always on the ones and twos for us, doing a phenomenal job. Anthony Garcia, Gunnar Cherry, really appreciate all the work you guys have done, turning sound around for us with the highlights and the actuality in the postgame. Tim Webb does a phenomenal job each and every week getting us stats and keeping us updated. For Todd Husak, Larry Kruger, John Dickinson, Adam Copeland with you signing off from Levi Stadium, the Niners moved to 4-0 for the first time since 2023, a date with the Seattle Seahawks next Sunday in Seattle, the first time they'll go on the road since going to Australia. We will sign off here and we will hand you over to halftime of the Sunday night football game between the Carolina Panthers and the Detroit Lions. 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The Niners move to 4-0. The sports continue only here on the Sports Leader.
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9: Brian Radke, Mike Golick back in Charlotte. 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Well, just like the scoreboard, stats pretty even in the first half. Carolina 202 yards compared to 188 for the Lions. Detroit ran one more play than Carolina, 32-31. Jared Goff was 13-21, 153 yards. Jamison Williams had four catches for 74 yards. Jahmyr Gibbs, 11 carries for 35 yards and a touchdown. Bryce Young, 15-20, 178 yards and a TD. Tetteroa McMillan was off the charts. Nine catches, 147 yards and a touchdown. Chuba Hubbard, eight carries, 26 yards and a TD. 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All right, Mike, what do you look for here in the second half?
16: Well, for Detroit's side, you got to look for them to finish drives, three field goals, right? So kudos to the Carolina defense for stopping. And this may come down, Ryan, to first turnover may win, right? There have been no turnovers. I talked about that at the beginning, about an extra a possession for an offense. That could end up being the difference of the game if we get one.
9: 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Well, Carolina won the toss and deferred, so they'll get the ball to start the second half. something else to file away, I think, Mike. Carolina had that drive right before halftime, kicked the field goal, looked like they were going to be up three going in. That long pass to Jamison Williams allowed the Lions to steal 3 points at the end of the
16: first. That's the one thing the Lions had. They had the ability with Williams to stretch the field and then throw underneath routes after he stretches it.
9: Jake Bates with an end-over-end kickoff. This will be taken by Tyus at the goal line, up to the 5, out of the 10, heads left 15, out to the 20-yard line, and he'll be hit shy of the 25 and driven backwards. And here comes Bryce Young after that stellar first half. And Mike, nothing against Bryce Young, but he was able to make a lot of quick, short throws and get yards after catch that helped this Carolina offense.
16: They really have seen something in that Detroit defense to hit Tet McMillan with the quick passes, you know, in front of the DB and before the linebacker can get out there in coverage.
9: First and 10, Panthers at their own 24. Panthers in the black jerseys, black pants, black helmets, moving from right to left. Lions in the white jerseys, white pants, and silver helmets. Young will line up in the shotgun. Hubbard to his left. Two receivers out to that left side. McMillan is in the slot. Waller goes in motion from right to left. Here's the snap. Fake the handoff. Quick throw. Left side. Caught by McMillan. Takes it out to the sideline. And Tenorola McMillan is knocked out of bounds up near the 30. It'll be a short gain on that toss to McMillan. Gain of 3. DJ Reed with the stop. And that'll bring up second down at about 7.
16: I think Tenorola McMillan talked to the coaches and said, you see what C.D. Lamb did today with 17 catches? I think I can do that as well. He just got his 11th.
9: Call it a gain of 5. Second down and 5. Two receivers out to the right. Young in the shotgun gets the snap. He'll hand it off to Hubbard. Runs toward the right hash. And Chuba Hubbard driving those legs forward, fighting for extra yardage. Got near a first down. He was contacted around the 30-yard line and just kept driving out to about the 33. So that'll leave him a yard shy of the first down. Tyleek Williams, the second-year man out of Ohio State, made the tackle. 3rd and 1 for Carolina.
16: Good job churning your legs by Hubbard, but also that old line to continue to drive as well. He just got right behind him.
9: Hubbard remains in there as the running back. Young will go under center. Offset eye behind Young. Here's the snap. Turns, hands it off to the fullback. First man through, and that is going to be a first down. That was A.J. Dillon. He lined up at the fullback spot, took the handoff, and surged forward for a couple of yards, and Carolina has a first down.
16: It's a smart move, giving it to the 6-foot, 250-pounder, when all you need is a yard.
9: He's always been built like a fullback. I guess it's about time he lined up as one.
16: Exactly.
9: Right? From the 35-yard line now of the Panthers, first down and 10, 16-16 game. Panthers trying to even their record, 2 up and 2 down on the season. Lions trying to get to 3-1. Slot left, McMillan inside of Tremaine. Young back in the shotgun. Hubbard to his left, here's the snap. Young fakes the handoff, rolls left, throws sideline. Tremaine is right there, makes the catch, turns, and he's knocked out of bounds close to the first down. It'll depend on the spot they're going to give it to him. Just across the 45, DJ Reed with the tackle. Gain of 10, another Carolina first down.
16: You talked about Carolina evening up their record. I mean, they're in that division again. Remember last year there were three teams that were 8-9 and all have losing records again this year so far.
9: First down and 10 from the Carolina 46. Tight ends on either end of the line. Receivers left and right. Young under center. Chuba Hubbard the running back. Here's the snap. Hand off Hubbard. Starts left. Bends it back right along the hash marks. Crossing the 50. In the Lions territory. Close to another first down. They're going to mark him at the 46-yard line. Malcolm Rodriguez with the tackle. It'll officially go as a gain of 8 and bring up second down and 2.
16: Excellent job at the interior whole line of getting to the second level. Getting in the linebacker's face. So Hubbard had room to run.
9: A lot of options here for Dave Canales and Brad Idzik, the offensive coordinator. Second down 2 from the Lions 46. Young under center, receivers left and right. Here's the snap. Young back on a play fake. Rolling to his left. Flips his hips. Rush coming, and he throws it down into the ground. Incomplete. Boy, he came out of that break. He had 3 Lions getting set to hit him. Jack Campbell came through and applied the hit on Young, who threw it right down at the feet of one of his tight ends, and now it'll be 3rd and 2.
16: Smart move getting rid of the ball, though, without question.
9: Fans getting a look at the replay. I don't think they love that Campbell took him to the ground.
16: They wanted the roughing the passer. He landed on Bryce Young.
9: If they had called that roughing the passer, I don't know what would have happened with you.
16: I think I'd have left.
9: Yeah, there's a decent chance that would have happened. Trips to the right. Young gets the shotgun snap. Quick pass right side. That's caught by Mechie out to the sideline. Turns the corner, has the first down. Tight ropes the sideline, and he finally stepped out of bounds at the 37-yard line. Gain of 9 on what looked like it was supposed to be a run, and Bryce Young instead just flipped it out to John Mechie.
16: So when you run a play like this, you need some good blocking, and give it up for Bryson Tremaine. He did some really good blocking that gave the edge to Mechie, was able to turn the corner.
17: Well, you talked about the size of McMillan earlier. Bryson Tremaine is right in that same category.
16: Yep, 6'4", 212.
17: Young in the shotgun, first and 10 from the Lions, 37. Two receivers stack right, single man left. Tremble the tight end, motions from left to right. And now we've got a flag, and there was movement up front.
18: False start. Offense number 77. 5-yard penalty. First down.
16: You know, we mentioned the height of Bryson Tremaine at 6'4", Tet McMillan 6'4". They had two others that are out. Xavier Leggett is 6'3". Jalen Coker, who's inactive tonight with an injury, he's 6'3 as well. And Detroit doesn't have a DB over 6 foot.
17: Penalty was on Fortner, the center. So move it back to the 42, first down and 15. Trips left, single man right, shotgun snap. Young back, rush coming. Young throws down the right side, and it's incomplete. Penalty flag is down. Hubbard was in the area, as was McMillan. And this penalty is going to go against Detroit.
18: Pass interference. Defense number 21. Spot foul. Automatic first down.
17: That'll go against McCreary, who had a nice play at the end of the first half to swat a pass away, but this time he got called being a little too handsy.
16: And that pass had to come out again because Aiden Hutchinson had a nice spin move and pressure on Young, but all for naught.
17: Ball will move down to the 25-yard line of the Lions. 11 minutes, 20 seconds to go, third quarter, in a 16-16 game. Two receivers stack right, single man left. Young in the shotgun, brings Waller in motion from right to left. Here's the snap. Young back, short roll to his left. Now looks back to his right, throws that side, caught by Trimble. And he is hit immediately by Campbell and dropped to the 22 after a short gain of 3. That'll bring up second down and 7. Jack Campbell staying home that time as Young made that short roll to his left and tried to throw back, but Campbell didn't buy it.
16: You're seeing some pressure by Aiden Hutchinson in this game. He's the only player in the NFL to have 90 or more snaps at both edges. So he just kind of picks his side.
17: He's lined up to Young's right side this time. Second down and 7. Trips left, two receivers right. Young gets the snap. Four-man rush. Young looking, throws. That's caught. Darren Waller is spilled with a first down inside the 15-yard line and down around the 12. Campbell the tackle, but only after a gain of 10 by the veteran tight end, Darren Waller.
16: Those crossing routes with the tight ends are working fantastic in the middle of the field. And Bryce Young has to get rid of the ball because he's starting to get pressure on him by Aiden Hutchinson.
17: First and 10 from the 11. Two receivers right, single man to the left. Here's the snap. Young will hand it off to Dillon off the left side. And Dillon to the 10-yard line, maybe the 9. He is stacked up, short gain of 1.

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0: 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Here's the kickoff, another sideways spinning kick headed into the end zone. That'll land in the end zone and bounce through over the back line. That'll be a touchback and bring the ball out to the 35-yard line.
8: Well, I mean, right now, Carolina, three touchdowns and one field goal. Detroit, one touchdown and three field goals. Carolina's finishing their drives. Unfortunately, not finishing their extra points.
0: I was just going to say, you just wonder. That's the second extra point they've missed tonight. You wonder in a game like this if that could turn out to be the difference. First down and 10, Lions now at their own 35-yard line. 9:33 to go in the third quarter. Goff lines up under center. Gibbs the single back. Two receivers left, one out to the right. Here's the snap. Goff back on a play fake. Rolling to his right. Goff looking. Throws short. Back across his body. Caught by Brock Wright, the tight end. He spins his way across the 40. And he's out to about the 43-yard line for a gain of 8. Devin Lloyd made the tackle. That'll bring up second and 2. Wright actually fell down, Mike, coming out of his break, and I think it worked out for him.
8: It really did. It made everybody just back off of him because he was on the ground. He got up. Goff just dumped it to him for 8.
0: Second down and 2. Wright heads off to the sideline for a play. Two receivers left, one right. Gibbs is the running back. Goff has the snap. He's back. Handed off to Gibbs. Stutters his feet. Runs between the hash marks. Surges across the 45, and he's got a first down out to the 46. That's a gain of 4 for Jahmyr Gibbs. And a first down for the Lions.
8: Both offenses are driving. You're just kind of waiting for the ho-hum middle-of-the-field drive for Detroit to get into Carolina territory. Then can they put it in the end zone, or will they get held to another field goal?
0: First down and 10. Lions at their own 46. Ball sitting in between the hash marks. Goff lines up in the shotgun. He's got Gibbs to his right. Two receivers left. Jameson Williams singled up to the right. Amon-Ra St. Brown in motion from left to right. Here's the snap. And a handoff to Gibbs running left toward the numbers. Breaks a tackle. Gets across the 50. Flags fly. Gibbs is into Panthers territory to the 48. But this is coming back for a hold.
8: Yeah, a couple of flags came out pretty quickly on that one.
0: Jared Goff is back to argue the case.
8: It'd be

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5: 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Following Carolina's win over Detroit, we continue our look back at what happened earlier today. Strange game today at Lincoln Financial Field in Philadelphia. The Eagles and the Rams coming into this one. They've met a lot in recent years, four times in the last three seasons, including a playoff game in 2024, and Philly had won them all. However, Philly was without Devontae Smith, without Zach Bond today, without Lane Johnson, their starting right tackle. And then they lost Saquon Barkley in the first quarter to a hamstring injury. And amazingly, Philadelphia was still leading this ball game straight on through. Because Darius Cooper had two touchdown catches, Philly on top by a 20-10 score at halftime. It was still 20-10 in the fourth quarter of this game. Philadelphia offense had ground to a complete halt, and Matthew Stafford finally got an opportunity to get his team going. He got it to Kyron Williams for one touchdown, and then, after the Rams got the ball back, Kyron Williams went in again with a 1:10 left to go in the game to give the Rams a 24-20 win. There was still time for Jalen Hurts, but the Eagles' offense simply was not working.
6: Hurts has 4th and 24, game on the line. Evades the pressure, heaves it deep down the left side. This is picked! Cam Curl calls game! And the Rams get out of Philly with the win! From down 10, they walk out 24-20 on the high side.
5: J.B. Long, 710 ESPN Los Angeles. That 24-20 win makes both teams 2-2 on the year. Matthew Stafford, 316 yards. Puka Nacua was back in this one. 9 catches for $125 and ran for a score. Good news for the Rams to be able to come to the East Coast and finally figure out a way to get past Philadelphia. They've got Buffalo coming in next week. As for the Eagles, well, they had to go up against a team that Sean McVay said his own team was pretty resilient.
7: I think a lot of teams would have folded in those situations, but our defense kept giving us a reason to believe, and really proud of them. And I'm proud of the offense and the special teams coming to life when they had to, and got to figure out how we play more complementary football. But to come in here, a tough atmosphere, and to be able to get the win, there's no style points in this league, but I do think a lot of growth can come from this.

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2: I don't care about what it, how you perform when there's no adversity. I don't care what it looks like when it's not, excuse me, when it's 75 degrees and sunny. What do you look like in a torrential downpour? What do you look like when things aren't going your way? Are you going to puke and rally like Linnell Willingham, youngest in charge, circa 2017 at Bethany College? You going to puke and rally? Or you going to tuck your tail between your legs and accept your fate? I think the Eagles are going to puke and rally at some point. When will it happen? I don't know. But at some point they will. 310-840-4910 is the number. I mentioned the Cincinnati Bengals were the team I was most concerned with leaving week number four of the National Football League season. Their franchise quarterback, Joey Cartier Beansborough, had this to say post-game about where things currently stand for the Bengals.
3: Yeah, that's part of what leaders do, but at the same time, you know, we're still very confident, and we have guys in that locker room that I feel really good about who we are, and what we're going to do. You know, obviously the last 2 weeks haven't gone the way that we want, but, you know, I was proud of us fighting back there in that fourth quarter. Obviously, I'd like to get it done. We're not here for more victories. This is the NFL.
2: We're not here for moral victories, America. It's National Football League, baby. I like it. Joe Burrow always is thoughtful at the podium, always wears his emotions on his sleeve. I love that about him. Not every quarterback's like that. He had some comments earlier, and we'll let you hear it later on tonight on Westwood One Sports Night. His comments about the passing attempts were kind of ridiculous and tone deaf, if you ask me. Joe Burrow threw the ball 54 times today. And according to Joe Burrow, let's throw it some more. I say not if you're a fan of the Cincinnati Bengals. Let's do this. I see a couple of you lined up on the phones. I'll get to you coming up on the other side of the break, I promise. So stick around. 310-840-4910. Last opportunity for you to get at me on the phones. We got about a half hour left to go on the program. We'll do this. We'll get you a full-scale preview of tonight's massive NFC South tilt between the Saints and the Atlanta Falcons. We'll do that before we get out of here. Coming up, I'll take your calls, and then we'll introduce a new segment here on Westwood One Sports Night. Monday morning headlines. I'll give you my top six headlines to get you ready for the Monday that is in the NFL. That's next.
4: Kevin Harlan here from Westwood One. Coming up on Monday Night Football from New Orleans, it's the Saints hosting the Falcons. Michael Penix in Atlanta coming off a big road win at Green Bay. Now they march into New Orleans to face Tyler Shuck and the Saints. Join me, Ross Tucker, Jamie Erdahl, and Super Bowl winning coach Doug Peterson. 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
1: Madison Bumgarner trying to wrap up this World Series for the Giants. He's ready. He throws. Swing and a pop-up. Side the ball down the line in foul ground. He's got plenty of room, and he's got it! And the Giants have won. They have won the World Series for the third time in 5 years. And Madison Bumgarner has firmly etched his name on the all-time World Series record books as one of the greatest World Series pitchers the game has ever seen.
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0: 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And everybody, as it turns out, was right, because 9 is officially now a New York Giant. 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Even the Niners got a 4th for Trey Lance. He's out of the building. We will take that 5th pick, and we will surely turn it into something more valuable than 9 ever was to this organization.
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7: Pete, this segment's for you. Mike Vrabel, Diana Russini. That was the issue, right? We're all like, all right, Mike Vrabel, Diana Russini, can they shake that? Can Drake May look at his head coach as a leader? The Patriots just beat the Bills, Pete. Good morning.
8: I don't mean to be a jerk, but I think, like, I feel like Russini is, like, at the house, like, acting like she's doing stuff with her husband, but then, like, dipping into the other room, like, constantly to see, like, how Vrabel's doing.
9: What?
8: You know? And then, like, especially after that touchdown by Chisholm, which gave him the lead, like, the one-handed grab that everybody's got to go when they're done watching the Drake Toll Show or listening to it, you got to go check out yourself. But, like, Vrabel gave the biggest, like, fist pump, like, monkey off my back, like, I'm free, I'm Vrabel again. And I know that somewhere Russini's heart was breaking because she's still out in the wilderness. And, like, when are we going to hear from her? Was she going to wait till the Patriots are in the playoffs?

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4: Showed them, a 5 to 6 minute documentary this week, and really went over the importance of that game, what it means to the city, what it means for the organization. And so she thought it was really important to educate them because everyone is fired up and expects, the Saints to win.
5: Hey, yeah. Matthew. Go ahead, Drake. You want to?
6: What I think Matthew nailed there, and I'm sure we have some young listeners too, in the wake of Hurricane Katrina, where the Saints themselves were displaced, there were questions of whether or not the Saints would ever return to the city of New Orleans and where the future of the NFL and the city lied. And then 20 years ago, as they come back on a Monday night against the Falcons, the place erupts and the Saints win with Drew Brees and Steve Gleason, a legendary play. Just that was the pulse of football returning to a state in Louisiana, and now tonight, 20 years later, that will be honored. It is the Drake Toll Show, Westwood One Sports, the Westwood One Sports app. Pete Souza, ESPN play-by-play co-hosting, as Matthew Paris joins us from New Orleans. Good morning, Pete.
5: Matthew, thank you very much, Drake. When you're getting ready for a game like this, just being around the city, it was, that block punt by Steve Gleason, it was like a shotgun blast, and it was something that Drake and I were discussing it with Addie Bates, our producer, as we were coming back, and, Addie's a Louisiana native, and just that moment meant so much to football in New Orleans and life in New Orleans, right? Because people look at the Saints as the lifeblood of that city. Is there a different vibe this week around this game that you're able to feel being around the city as you prepare to go into the Superdome tonight?
4: Yeah, certainly so. I mean, it's just the way that, players are talking about this, the way that coaches are. And then, it's just been cool to see the type of work that people have produced in lead up to this. Like Steve Gleason, our music writer at the paper, Steve Gleason has been like working on an album with like local musicians around town, even though, Steve Gleason has ALS. But he's had poetry that he's converting into lyrics that musicians are helping him produce an album. Our Jeff Duncan, a columnist, also caught up with Steve Gleason about just what that play has meant to him 20 years later, and how at first he didn't want that to define his career, and he's kind of learned to embrace it and stuff. And it just, you really do feel. And then my colleague Luke Johnson also wrote a piece about just people's memory, and how, 20 years later, the sights and the sounds of what it meant to be in that city and then just still are so, prominent. And people can really recall with such vivid detail of just, what it meant to be in the building for that game. And so, because the Saints had beat the Ravens in week two, I thought last week's atmosphere in the Dome was, I've been covering the Saints for 3 years now, I thought that was the best it had been in at least that span, and I expect this one to even blow that out of the water. So people are really fired up for this one.
6: Saints Falcons tonight, 8:15 Eastern time from the Superdome. Matthew, the game itself, right? There will be the emotion.

0: Is that so, Marcy Playground?
1: No, they have one big hit. But I have played this artist before, I will say, and it was in the past month. But what I did this week is I took trivia. Well, I go to trivia every Wednesday. These are all the songs that were for music over there in trivia last week. So I'm just trying to see if you can also get them right.
2: Okay, it's number like, one. You guys ready?
3: One day, while the light is growing, I'll be in my castle cold.
0: Is it Pitbull, Feel This Moment?
2: Well, it's Christina Aguilera, I Want to Feel This Moment.
1: Oh, yeah, you'll both get the points. Because Pitbull's also on the song, but I'll get you 2 points each on that one.
0: Mole Man. I Want to Feel This Mole Man. That's good. All right. Song two.
3: They say in heaven, love comes first. We'll make heaven.
2: Belinda Carlisle. Heaven is a
0: place on earth.
2: I mean, that's like, please. Yes. Go-Go's Belinda Carlisle. Don't even try.
0: Heaven is a place on earth. I've got it. Didn't have the artist.
1: I want to get you like a bonus point for also saying the Go-Go's.
2: That oh, gosh. Go-Go's. Yes.
1: Yeah.
2: Yes.
1: Okay. Yes. 3 points, Pete.
3: January, you start the year off.
0: Give me a hint. Dead? Plane crash?
1: March. Dead. Nope. Recently dead.
0: Ooh, oh,
1: recently. Also sings, "Ooh, I hear laughter in the rain."
0: So not Buddy Holly. He's been dead for a while. The Crickets?
2: Smokey Robinson?
1: That's Neil Sedaka. Neil Sedaka. Okay. Calendar Neil Sedaka.
0: Oh, wow. Okay. All right, friend. No points. Four.
2: I hate
0: Daughtry.
2: This kind of music.
0: The Daughtry?
1: You don't like butt rock?
2: I don't. No.
1: It's okay.
0: Who is it? What is it?
1: It's Fuel. Hemorrhage.
0: Neither. Those aren't real words.
2: Everybody's
0: those
2: depressed, right?
0: All right. Yeah. Song five.
3: I'm so happy because today found my friends here in my head.
2: So it's Nirvana. But the name of the song escapes me, and I used to love the song, so I'm mad at myself.
0: Channel smells like Teen Spirit. Nirvana.
1: 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Does anybody know Channel 34?
0: Oh,
2: it's
0: no.
2: It's Nirvana channel.
1: Lithium. The song.
2: Lithium. Okay. Oh, damn.
1: Wow. So Pete won. Pete's a winner. But the Saints will win tonight, so Pete is also a loser.
0: Pete's the biggest loser of the day and the idiot of the day.
4: Somebody
0: and
4: get
0: the,
4: these beggars out of here.
0: And the obituary. He's Pete Sousa, the co-host of the show. Addie Bates produces. Laura Jimenez runs the board to Armin Williams. Colin Jones, Bruce Gilbert, and what? So close. And Ryan McGuire, thank you for a job. I appreciate it. Your local programming, or You Better You Bet, is coming up next. We'll see you tomorrow, 6 a.m. to 9 a.m. Love ya. This has been Always Will Be the Drake Toll Show.
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23: That ain't no Marcus. That's a JD sitting next to me. We can't get rid of this guy. He's like a 49er win streak that just keeps going and going and going. So as we welcome John Dickinson back, we do believe Marcus back tomorrow. And we believe the 49ers are back any Sunday they play. Because they are undefeated, kids. They are 4-0. Only three teams in the NFL are 4-0. And the 49ers are one of them. And oh boy, this week's going to be fun because they're going up to Seattle for these blood matches that in the last, 20 years ago, if you told me Niners-Seahawks was a rivalry, I'd be like, huh? And now it's like the biggest thing in the history of the world. But we go, we marinate in a little 49er win yesterday before we get going on the Seahawks. A hot weekend. We all survived. We talk heat. And I think everybody survived. So I hope everybody stayed cool. And JD, John Dickinson, was down in the cauldron that was Levi's Stadium rocking about a, what, a 90 whatever, 91, 2, 3, 4, 5 degrees. JD, good morning.
1: 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It ended up 87 officially at kickoff.
23: Shout out Dwight.
1: Much cooler, yeah. Shout out Dwight Clark.
23: We thought it would be 94, 95.
1: When you woke up Sunday morning and checked all the weather apps, it did look like it was going to be somewhere between 92 and 94, but I'm looking at the official kickoff temperature right here from the game book, 87 degrees.
2: 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Kickoff temperature, 87 degrees.
23: You got to get that press box announcement there, right? First pitch, Giants, first pitch, 7:05. Game time temperature, 39 degrees. That's a Giants game. I guess that would lead to the most important question on a Monday morning for the entire Bay Area, Northern California, and the worldwide streaming audience on YouTube, Twitch, and Twitter. Was your question to John Lynch about the color of jerseys, was that an overly aggressive question, Mr. Dickinson? And the color of the jerseys did not stop them from winning a game.
1: It was not an overly aggressive question. It was a completely fair question.
23: It was.
1: It wound up not appearing to be much of an issue, as John Lynch answered.
23: How'd they look in the red down there? Looking good?
1: Look good. They always look good in the red.
23: I know. Dave, don't get me going here, buddy. Don't get me going early.
1: Not trying to. That's a topic for, I think, December the 14th. You can talk about that on December the 14th.
23: Which, after our brief discussion of having to parse out holiday vacation as we kind of get, I'll be working December 14th. I'll be working a lot in December. You can't get rid of me. It looks like we can't get rid of JD, but we're glad to have you in. On a Monday, October 5, 2026, as the Niners improve to 4-0, JD, they cover. It's a 3-3 ball game at halftime, and then they punt right out of the third quarter. And you're looking in all this Brock Purdy MVP discussion appeared to be slowing down when the third quarter rolled around. All of a sudden, the things that you remembered about him, he's a little short. He had a ball batted down from his own end zone. Remember that one, too. Couldn't seem to find anything. Seemed to be there was a play in the first quarter where it seemed like Jacob Cowing went left when Brock thought he was going to go right. I guess on that one, you probably give Purdy the benefit of the doubt. Purdy was he misses Mike Evans in the end zone on a little scramble. Kind of had a shot and whiffed on that. All of a sudden, Purdy was looking, JD, kind of human.
1: He was, but the defense was awesome for the 49ers yesterday and kept the Broncos at bay. I think this is, the best test the 49ers have had in terms of a defense was that Broncos defense. And we dug into all the, does it make sense? Is it a good matchup? Is it not? Bottom line, Denver has the most defensive talent, I think, of any team that the 49ers have played to this point. Even the Rams, who were wonky, we don't need to talk about them. And so they slowed the 49ers down. The 49ers with some weapons out in the wide receiver room, which I think definitely impacted things. Although, my goodness, how great was Mike Evans?
23: Unbelievable.
1: Just grinding it out.
23: A guy who at this stage in his career doesn't have to prove anything. He's, at this point, every accolade he needs. I mean, listen, I'm not saying the guy's Jerry Rice, but I'm saying he's one of the best receivers of his generation. He had that streak, and the guy's got ribs. Now, I have to admit, did George Kittle say fractured on our show? I don't think he did.
1: Christian McCaffrey spilled the beans postgame. He said, and we can dig up the clip, but he said, he was going on about the toughness, and he says, hey, when there's a guy that broke some ribs.
23: Yeah, but before the game, Ian Rappaport sent out a tweet saying, Mike Evans is going to try to go today, although, as George Kittle said, quote, fractured ribs suck, unquote. And I was like, wait, we had George on our show. I don't think he said fractured. We would have made a bigger deal out of that. And then somebody in the Twitterverse said something like, as Kittle said on KMBR, he fractured a rib. I said, wait, we were doing the interview. I know sometimes my mind can wander towards, like, who has the next question or do we have to go to break here? And sometimes you're not hanging on every word a person says. But I don't think he said fractured. Do you remember? You were sitting right there.
1: I was not. I actually was not in that day. That was Krug. Krug, I think.
23: Oh, it was Krug. Day. Okay. Yeah, God, Marcus. Jeez. Can you find the quote? Jeez, if he did, that's on me and Curly and everybody for not highlighting that. I don't think he said fractured.
1: I listened back to it, but
23: I think he said busted up or something like that or hurt. Anyway, Walt will find it. Either way.
1: Sounds like it was in some ways common knowledge that he had broken some ribs or it had at least been leaked somewhere that he had.
23: The moral of the story is, as John, you were here for the John Lynch interview.
1: Yes.
23: When he declared, Rondé Barber told him, this is a tough SOB. And man, you could see it. You rarely see NFL players kind of show pain like that. Like after he would catch a ball yesterday, he was not feeling 100. and sometimes would have to go to the sideline after catching a ball. He winds up leading the team with receiving yard, 5 catches, 76 yards.
1: 8 targets. They led the team in targets yesterday, so they were throwing to him, even though
23: there was a play where he almost got in. I thought it would have been so poetic for the narrative when he got tripped up at the 1-yard line. I was yelling, oh, give me the narrative, man. Because if he had taken that thing, it would have been Mike Evans leads the Niner, a depleted Niner team, is led by a new 49er who, you know, adopts their sort of mindset of being a, you know, but he tripped up at the 1, and then McCaffrey ran it in from there. So there you go. Did you find it, Walt, the one on Kittle on the ribs? No? No. From our interview on Tuesday. I'm sorry. Our interview on Tuesday. My bad. Anyway, other takeaways, JD, they win the game. We haven't called it in. It's a 3-3 game in the third quarter. Purdy was a little sluggish. Defense was great. And then it all comes down to a special teams play. That's literally what changed the game.
1: Yeah, Sir Ann Neal, yeah. the biggest play of the game.
23: And if you were in the press box, you could argue that the Niners got a call there.
1: You could argue.
23: And surprising that the Broncos didn't challenge it. It looked like it is. Here's where we get into really weird stuff. What is down?
1: Mm-hmm.
23: What is down? Is wrist down? No. Is forearm down?
1: Yes.
23: Yes. Is elbow down? Of course.
1: Yes.
23: So Looked like forearm, maybe elbow. Forearm, yes. Elbow, no. I mean, I don't know when you did. I don't know if you guys had a good look at it in the press box.
1: It was extremely close. You could have challenged it. I think it probably wouldn't have been overturned.
23: The call on the field was fumble.
1: Exactly.
23: That was important.
1: And the call on the field was fumble, so I don't know that it would have been overturned. But, yeah, that was a momentum-changing play.
23: That was it. That was everything.
1: The Niners needed a short field, and they're able to punch it in right there. And then from then on, they're able to play the game from a position of advantage, getting up 10-3. They hold Denver to a field goal. And then the first of two put-away drives. I put out there on social media when the Niners drive down, go up 17-6, put-away drive. Well, it wasn't quite because Denver answered with a touchdown of their own, but then the 49ers go down and do it again. They put the Broncos away again.
23: The Kittle play.
1: Yep.
23: The Kittle touchdown, which is two things to be remembered kind of from this game. The Serenio, a fumble return. Really, I probably think the number one takeaway for most people is the Kittle touchdown. It's just him just breaking that thing and running it. 19.84 miles per hour, rounded up to 20, outrunning Talanoa Hufanga down. Hufanga was closing. And who greeted, it was a brief shot. You had to look, you're like, wait, there's a stray 49er in the end zone running with Kittle. It was Dre Greenlaw. Dre Greenlaw, who was playing out of his mind all game, clearly motivated by being released from the Denver Broncos in March after signing a 3-year deal with them, whether it was a first quarter bark at Sean Payton, whether it was the fact that he led the team in tackles, or whether it was the fact that he ran down into the end zone with Kittle to greet him. So it was Dre's day, too, among the many sort of narratives like years from now when we say, like, hey, were you at the Week 4 Bronco game? You're like, oh, yeah, the Kittle touchdown game, the Dre Greenlaw revenge game, right?
1: I get the impression he doesn't care for Sean Payton.
23: Well, maybe he feels like Sean Payton might have given up on him a little too soon. I don't know. All I know is we got to call it in because we are, of course, faithful prep reporters here. And it ain't official until Goodell, that overpaid stiff, puts it in the book. So special teams coach Brant Boyer, who's the hero because he forced the fumble. He breaks out the iPhone Duo and calls Roger Goodell. Goodell answers and says, man, how hot was it? He says, don't worry about it, you overpaid mannequin. Put this one in the book. San Francisco 49ers 24, Denver Broncos 14.
0: Beautiful people. Beautiful people.
3: Saturday we walk there when we play on Sunday, which is a Friday in Australia and a Thursday in the U.S., so don't ever make me do that again.
5: The 49ers are through to the semis without dropping a cent.
19: And one of the barbers looks at me and goes, looks cracker. He said it again. I'm like, dude, I hear that every Sunday.
24: Hey, bang, bang, Niner gang out there.
25: What's it like to have a guy like Fred Warner behind you?
26: A dog. You know, it's great to have him. He a dog.
27: I don't know how else to say it. I wasn't drinking beer.
28: Touchdown, San Francisco!
23: Hey.
29: Jake's a cool dude, so.
30: Bang, bang, Niner gang.
23: Dude, it's growing.
30: Bang, bang,
23: the, like, Pinocchio's nose, bang, it's growing here. The 49er win package, including Mike Kruko. Good stuff, good stuff. Lots of Australia in there. Lots of Australia. All right, good stuff. So the 49ers get the win, 24-14. 808 KMBR is the phone number. You guys want to check in on this one, getting ready for Seattle. Is your mind already on Seattle, or do you want to think about some of the things you saw yesterday? Kyle Juszczyk, who says, I was not drinking beer, is one of the injuries to come in that game. Took a clean shot on his knee. It was a little scary. They say the structure's okay. Well, obviously, you know, tell that to Kyle Juszczyk's knee this morning. Probably doesn't feel too good. The other one, Marquise Siegel and Upton Stout, who re-entered the game, you said?
1: Re-entered the game and then didn't play the final few plays after he had re-entered the game.
23: Well, all these things will be a focus as they go to Seattle for a 125 kick up in Seattle, where they're 2.5-point underdogs. Seahawks, an interesting team this year because they remain, you know, Super Bowl champs and all that. But they have had weird games, and they nearly blew a 27-6 lead against the Chargers yesterday. But they didn't. They won the game. So stuff we can get into. We'll say good morning to Walt, get the guest list on the other side. It is a Monday. 49er win has been called in. All is well. And the heat wave is going to break, finally? There was a thin layer of fog on the Golden Gate Bridge that was odd. It was like a low layer of fog, but that was it. Nothing else. You could see everything clear. It's one of those heat wave fog things. So I feel like we're going to get out of it. I feel like we're going to survive.
1: Yes. Getting closer.
23: Yeah. There you go. JD, one more day. You got to love it. I'm the sports leader.
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6: 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And, you know, Debo's finding his stride, too. 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And I think Kyle's just feeling himself.
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20: Hey, it's Brian Murphy here, and every morning, thousands of commuters are stuck dealing with the crazy traffic in the Bay Area. 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
34: Second down and 8 at their own 44-yard line, leading by 3. Purdy's in the shotgun. Here comes pressure. Purdy backpedaling, checks down to Kittle. Kittle gets a block from Brendel. Kittle is breaking free into space. George Kittle is racing. Hufanga on his heels, won't get there. Touchdown! 49ers! A breakaway for George Kittle. And a beauty! 56 yards for the score.
28: Who says Kittle doesn't still have the juice? He's got all of it. What a block from Jake Brendel.
0: just perfectly timed by Brock. It's all about timing with the screen game. Perfect time for the call. Kittle cuts inside off of the Brendel block and then turns on the juice. Runs away.
12: There it is, man. The play of the game. George Kittle. Georgie Kittle, who Trent Williams said after the game is going to go down as the greatest tight end of all time. You got to love a good Trent will say some stuff, but you know what? I'm not going to say he's going to go down as the greatest tight end of all time, and who knows? I don't know. What if he plays the next 5, 6, 7 years and wins 3 Super Bowls? Maybe he will go down as the greatest tight end of all time. But right now, I would definitely, I mean, he's like top 5, top 10 right now. I mean, what a freaking career this guy has had statistically and spiritually and emotionally, and considering he was a 5th rounder too. We asked the Google machine, who's the greatest tight end of all time? They say Tony Gonzalez because he has the most catches. Obviously, people think about Travis Kelce and his Super Bowls too. People think about Gronk and all the things he did. And you go back to Mike Ditka back in the old black and white days.
1: Antonio Gates is one
12: Antonio
1: we probably should
12: Gates
1: mention.
12: For sure. So these are all names that George Kittle is right there with. He's right there with. And man, oh man, the Achilles tear. And we had him on the show as the player of the week on Tuesday. And he was in one of his classic George Kittle moods, man. Just so good. The guy's spirit is second to none. And here he is amidst a very injured 49er team. You mentioned earlier, JD, in the first segment, we were talking about Brock looking, you know, a little more human in this game going against a great defense. And you were saying, yeah, well, he's also stripped down of some weapons. Well, not George Kittle. I mean, George Kittle remains this weapon that he could go to, and he did. And Kittle delivered the goods by outrunning everybody. Shocked everybody. You were there.
1: Yeah.
12: Surprised to see him out-sprint NFL defensive backs.
1: I was, and it was a great play call at the perfect time, and it put the game away. But, yeah, to see him outrun Hufanga was...

0: Samuel. I do truly believe that their culture is different than most every other culture in the NFL. And Kyle and John kind of set the tone too. Yeah, you can nitpick John's draft picks all you want, but they set a tone, man. There's a winning culture that has just taken root down there. Now they just got to get a Super Bowl to put a cherry on top of it. And they got a chance, although Vegas still has the Rams as the Super Bowl favorites.
1: Huh?
0: Yeah, they do. The Rams are still the Super Bowl favorites. By the way, we found the quote, and it sounds like George Kittle indeed might have said fractured ribs. So, we got to be a little better about cleaning up these quotes here. This is George Kittle on our show, not on somebody else's show. On our show. What do you say, Walt?
2: Fracturing ribs suck, but you know what? Hey, Mike's a stud. You know, he'll do what's best for him and what's best for the team. We're not worried about it.
0: What a performance. Fractured ribs suck.
1: The good news is the many, and it's probably closer to few, but the few who actually put that out at least credited you guys.
0: Yay.
1: And us.
0: There we go,
1: they
0: buddy.
1: Did.
0: There we go.
1: Yeah, try to be optimistic. I'm trying to be positive on a Monday. It's a long week ahead. Trying to just, you know.
0: Yeah.
2: Fracturing ribs suck.
0: There it is, buddy. You want to put that perhaps if Dre Greenlaw's a hum baby. You never know. All right, let's get the guest list going on a Monday, October 5, 2026. 10-5-26. It's baseball October. How about that? We got two today. White Sox, Guardians at 2. Everybody's White Sox, by the way. I think America's adopted the White Sox. And then Marcus Boucher's Yankees against the Rays at 5. They're down 0-1. Some fun stuff. Dodgers lost last night. Well,
3: that's a big game, man.
0: Yeah, look at you, buddy. I like it.
1: Just trying to get the juices going.
0: I love it. I love it, JD. What's up, Walt? How you doing, bud?
4: What's up, boys? I'm doing good. It's another Victory Monday. Love these every single week.
0: Well, I'll tell you who it's not a Victory Monday for. One of the worst fantasy football teams in KMBR studio history.
1: Oh, no.
0: That's your boy right here. Oh, my. This is my Tony V year. This is my Tony V Buster year. Where, like, you know, this could... I can look back on my days when I won championships or lost championships, my Buster Posey, Madison Bumgarner years. No, not anymore, bro. My squad sucks. Nobody's performing.
4: What was your point total?
0: Well, I still have Tyler Shuck and Devon Vele tonight, but right now I'm rocking 48 points, dude.
1: Oh,
0: 48.
1: Oh, dude.
0: Yeah, 48.
4: I definitely have to do a video if we were still doing that.
0: The computer says 70. I'm going to get to 75. So I would say misery loves company. I look to see who's as bad as me this week. Really? Nobody was as bad as me. Nobody was. Let's see if Kruger can stay winless, though. Yeah, Kruger's winless still. He's 0-4 now. So at least I have Kruger. So misery loves company, JD. When your team sucks, you look around. Like for the Giants all year, I would look at the Rockies, the Royals, the A's. These guys suck too.
1: The Mets at one point. Phillies in April until they played each other the second time. And then that changed.
0: The double walk-off. Didn't think we'd go there on a Monday, October 5th, but we did. All right, well, what do we got today, buddy?
4: All right, so we're going to replay the highs and the lows of the weekend. We got hums and bums coming at you at 6:50.
0: That's what we do, baby. And JD, because you're a known cynic, you get the bum babies. And because me, I'm a known happy guy, I get the hum babies. That's the day. Actually, it just rotates week by week. What else we got, Walt?
4: And then we got, Tim Ryan stopping by at 7:50, his football season time, 7:50.
0: I mean, he's got a 4-0 freaking team he's calling. And they're going to Seattle for easily the game of the week. That is, by the way, is it anointed as like the NFL like game of the week or whatever?
1: Yeah,
0: it is
1: the Fox game of the week, which whatever they call that.
0: Burkhart and Brady?
1: And Brady, yes.
0: Isn't it a weird word where Kevin Burkhart just ascended to the number one football? I was like, I mean, he's good, but did you guys think he was going to become like the number one guy? I didn't think he was the number one guy.
1: Did not.
0: I think he's good, but...
1: Sometimes things just kind of work out.
0: If the ball bounces your way, you take it. So I will be flying from Newark, New Jersey, back to California during that entire game. Ooh. So 808 KMBR, will United Wi-Fi afford me the technology to watch that entire game? I'm going to say yes. I'm going to be able to watch that whole game. Because I think my plane takes off at like 4:15 Eastern. The game starts at 4:25 Eastern. I should just settle back in my seat, lean my seat back into my my neighbor's space and enjoy that game. So go United Wi-Fi. Let's go. What else we got?
4: It's never let you down before, right?
0: Yeah. Talking about that fantasy team.
4: Yeah. Matt Barrows is stopping by to talk some 49ers football. 8:30.
0: He's awesome. All right, good stuff.
4: And then we got cooler content at 9:15.
0: A little late.

0: during the day, but a lot of good stuff in there today, too. All right, what did the 49ers have to say after a grinded-out win over the Denver Broncos? 808-KMBR is the phone number. By the way, that guest list was sponsored by El Cerrito Honda, our good friends. More than just a car dealership, we are family. So some Niner reaction and hums and bums coming up. They're 4-0 going to Seattle, everybody. It's getting fun on the Sports Leader.
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2: One, I'm incredibly happy for him. I'm happy for myself that I was drafted to an organization like this with him like at the helm. And like the way that he conducts himself on a daily basis, the way that he runs team meetings, the way that he holds everybody to the same standard, like everything he's done has been pretty consistent. Like he's grown obviously as a coach and he's done things like some things differently. But ever since day one, like he's been really the same guy and I've really appreciated that. And being able to be here for each one, and yes, I haven't played in every single game that he's coached, but like to be here for all of them, it means a lot. And it's just an honor to go to, you know, battle with him every single Sunday. And when you have a head coach that one holds everybody the same standard, but two, like, you know how hard he prepares every single week and the hours that he puts in to try to put the best game plan together for us. I just feel lucky every single day that he's my head coach.
3: The always quotable George Kittle talking about a milestone in 49er history yesterday as Kyle Shanahan coached his 153rd game as the San Francisco 49ers head coach. Pretty important franchise, the 49ers, both in terms of the NFL and in the Bay Area and what it's meant for us for generations and generations going back to Kezar. He's now coached more than any head coach in 49er history. A big blanking deal, as the great, as your guy JB would have said, Biden. It's a big blanking deal, man. Kyle Shanahan just passed Bill Walsh for the most games coached. Pretty amazing, man. And, you know, of course, he wanted to downplay it, but John Lynch gave him a game ball in the post-game locker room. Now, I was a little confused because I was looking at the stat earlier this week, and I was like, oh, look at these all-time lists. And then I was like, nobody gives George Seifert any respect. So when George Kittle said that after the game, I'm like, no, he's not. He didn't pass. He's got George Seifert still ahead of him. No. Wins. George Seifert remains the winningest coach in 49ers history. Shout out Bodega Bay. Shout out the old fisherman George Seifert. 98 wins to Bill Walsh's 92, and he actually did it, JD, in 24 fewer games, too. That's John Dickinson in for Marcus today. Marcus is supposed to be back tomorrow after a long absence. So how about that? Seifert had some good teams. He went 98-30 as a 49ers coach, dude, whereas Kyle is 86-67. His win percentage is lower than both Walsh and Seifert.
4: They hit the ground running in 89 when Seifert took over and, yeah, won that Super Bowl and then ended up winning again in 94. My goodness. He was terrific. But Shanahan, I mean, would you have believed when Kyle Shanahan was hired, Murph, that he would end up leading the 49ers?
3: No, definitely not. I mean, I thought it was a good hire at the time. And the one I was most excited about was Harbaugh. Like, that Harbaugh hire, I remember being giddy about, you know, like, oh, my God. And Harbaugh, of course, winds up being an outstanding coach, but as is his wont, he has to pack up his bags and move on every few years. So he's actually eighth on the all-time list with 64, behind Jack Christensen, by the way, 63-67. Harbaugh's win percentage, though, 695, second only to George Seifert. How about that?
4: Yeah, he did not have a losing season.
3: He went 44-19-1. 44-19-1. So, all right, we got some calls that came in, and we love it when people check in on their 49ers, including our good friend Jose in Oakland, who's always checking in on his 49ers. So, Jose, bright and early on a Monday morning, your team's 4-0. They beat a tough Denver team yesterday. Good morning, Jose.
5: Good morning. 4-0. You know what? To be the man, you have to be the man. Go next week and beat Seattle. That's Seattle, and then I'll be excited. Right now, I'm satisfied with what I see. You know what? Quick point. I know we're excited about Kittle's touchdowns and the way he plays. He is who he is. But you know what? I want to give kudos to Deebo Samuel and Dre Greenlaw. You know what? They are who we thought they were. They're ballers, and I'm glad they're back in the team. Where could we be without them? I mean, Deebo just keeps scoring also touchdowns. Not as flashy, but he does. And he keeps rolling over fools. The team is, as it is right now, it's, you know what, I think they're leaking oil. To be honest with you, I think if this game had been played in Denver, they probably would have lost. Because let's say things as they are. Denver kind of kept shooting themselves with the foot with penalties and so forth. Bo Nix, he's a player. I thought it was all, all hoopla, you know, for last year. But I think if he had been healthy, they probably would have done they would have made some noise in the playoffs. They are a good team. I have a feeling we'll probably be seeing them again at some point. But like I said, right now, they go to Seattle and beat them, and then we get up. In the meantime, like the old saying says, well, let's not start, you know, blanketing just yet.
3: Yeah.
5: Let's see what happens next week, okay?
3: The tough love, Jose. Thanks for the call. Appreciate it. I mean, they're 4-0, and they did what they had to do is come back from Australia and had this nice, favorable 3-game stretch at home, although Denver's not a super favorable matchup. But, you know, yeah, the NFL said, we're going to send you to Australia, but we'll give you 3 straight home games. And they checked the box on every one. I mean, there's only 3 4-0 teams in the NFL right now. The Kansas City Chiefs, surprisingly, still hanging around, the wheezing old Chiefs. And the Minnesota Vikings, which is like, what? What? Huh? I get it. Brian Flores will blitz you, but I don't think anybody feels uncomfortable playing the Minnesota Vikings. But for, I don't know, I appreciate Jose's tough love, and Jose's a great 49er fan. But you got to give these guys a little more credit than that, I would say, to get to clear every single hurdle, given all the injuries they have.
4: Today's not the day for that.
3: Yeah.
4: Today's not the day for being critical in a win against a good team when you're down some guys on offense and you figure out a way to make enough play. You know, special team defense was good all day. Special teams makes a huge play, and then you're able to put the game away with your offense on a day where it wasn't your best day. I look at that, the 3 games as a whole, as a big time. I mean, that's a big time positive today. Like, today is not the day I'm coming in going,
3: I don't know. JD's more positive than Jose. We got situations here. By the way, look at some of the numbers. I mean, Niners more first downs than the Broncos, 20-16. Total yards, Niners 358 to Denver's 296.
4: They ran for 140.
3: They ran for 140.
4: It felt like they ran for 55.
3: They ran for 140 to Denver's 82, and they under penaltied the Broncos. Broncos 7 penalties, Niners only 1 penalty, so lots of good stuff there. Steve is in Tennessee. We got phone calls from the great state of Tennessee. Steve, good morning. Y'all, you're out there in the volunteer state. Good morning.
0: Hey, the reach of KNBR is far and wide.
3: I love it, man. I love it.
0: I always call, and I give props to Sam Spear, my good old friend.
3: Oh,
0: and
3: man.
0: We got to get Paul Allen on the line with his Vikings rocking and rolling.
3: That's right.
0: My God.
3: They play the Vikings.
4: November 22nd.
3: November 22nd in Mexico. So maybe we'll do that for you then, Steve.
0: Yes. I want to just give props to Mike Evans. Hey, he's the head of the Spear. Broken ribs, bruised ribs, whatever they are, cracked ribs. Gets out there and plays, and he just tough. We got to have that toughness come back to the 49ers. It's and of course, a shout out to the trainers trying to keep these guys on the team and out on the field. But you guys, miss you guys a lot. I listen to you constantly, and keep going, 49ers 4-0. Let's beat Seattle and see what we can do up there. But y'all are great. Marcus is out, but Mr. Murph, y'all are great. Peace and love.
3: Steve in Tennessee spreading all the good vibes, bringing that California love out to Tennessee. Peace and love. I love that. Well, he's right. I mean, there's a lot of good stuff there going on. And Mike Evans, we talked about it at the start of the show. For a guy who's not like a lifelong 49er, he's been a Niner for 4 weeks, right, for 4 games, he feels like an important part of the team. And that was a really gutty effort yesterday. You know, you wonder, can he go in Seattle? Obviously, did anything happen? Was there any setback? I don't know. He was in the whole game. He never came out, did he?
4: He was in and out a little bit.
3: I mean, at the end of the game, he wasn't like pads off at the end of the game.
4: No,
3: he didn't re-injure.
4: No, he wasn't
3: on the post-game injury report, was he?
4: No, he was not.
3: But how about that?
4: Yeah, he was somebody that you could tell at different points was on, I guess, a little bit of a pitch count. Or maybe if he wasn't feeling great after a certain play, he might need a play or two to gather himself and get back in the game, but it was always to come back in the game.
3: Most targets, as you pointed out, 8, most yardage, 76, 5 catches, tied with Debo Samuel for the high. He had a 24-yarder. I really would have loved if he could have taken that one to the end zone. It was a little dump. He got down to the 1-yard line and got tripped up, and it would have been such a neat little storyline had he scored. So one more call, and then we'll get to Hums and Bums. Matt in Middletown, who's a great KNBR listener. Matt, good morning. How are you, man?
6: Well, I'm doing great. You know, we're just rolling through harvest, but watching the Niners play is what keeps us going. Work, man. We got Brock Purdy looks like a cowboy out there, man. Like, it's not a Dallas cowboy, but a real cowboy gunslinger. I love it.
3: He does. It was interesting. His statistics yesterday, 19 of 30, 218. 2 touchdowns, no picks, a rating of 107. I didn't think he was sensational, but no turnovers. And how about this for a stat, Matt? He's now not been sacked in four straight games or over 120 snaps. That is the first time since at least 2000 that's happened to any quarterback in the NFL. So this is kind of like very noteworthy stuff happening right before our eyes.
6: You know, I was 1 year old before the game. I was watching highlights of Joe Montana in 1989 against the Rams. You remember that game?
3: Yes, of course. I remember them all.
6: Well, that kind of reminded me of yesterday, man, the way, you know, the fighting adversity, you know. I mean, to me, Purdy, it's the stats that, you know, that don't have numbers attached to them. It's the things that he's doing that not everybody sees. That's the difference.
3: I agree, man. Thanks for the call, Matt, and get through Harvest. Harvest up there in the wine country sounded pretty good. The touchdown to Debo in particular, JD, when he was kind of scrambling, and he attracted, I think my three Broncos might have approached him as he threatened to run. Debo was all by himself. You rarely see NFL guys that lonesome.
4: You don't, and that's a big-time play. I mean, to be able to use the legs, to get to the spot, to have the defense so focused on that, and then just to have the wherewithal to know exactly where Debo was going to be, as the defense can't account for everything in that moment. But they couldn't, because he was able to extend the play and get the ball to the right spot. He's been terrific. Yeah, statistically, maybe not the game that screams MVP, but from a leadership standpoint and from a go put the freaking game away standpoint, led by him, the 49ers were able to do it.
3: All right, man, let's go into the Hum Babies and the Bum Babies on the other side. The Monday morning tradition lands next on the Sports Leader.
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8: All right, as promised, every Monday, the weekend wraps up. 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Grab a mug and tea proudly. The arrow points various ways each week with JD in for one more day. John Dickinson, thanks for filling in for Marcus, who's due back tomorrow. You, my friend, get to do the bum, baby. So, JD, we sign off on Friday morning at 10 a.m. From that point on till now, there's a blank canvas of losers waiting to fill the canvas of bum babies. So, who sucked this weekend, JD? Take it away.
9: Yeah, believe it or not, kind of a tough weekend to find some bum babies. I do have an honorable mention, though, before we get into the three.
8: I do tons of honorable mentions.
9: Honorable mention goes to whoever came up with the flipping ground rules at American Family Field.
8: Ooh! So that didn't make the bum babies.
9: Didn't quite make the cut. Something about not maybe having.
8: So what do we think? It should be a live ball, a dead ball? What do we think it should be? What's the proper rule? Here's the proper rule. Don't have a roof. How's that for a proper rule?
9: Or just open the roof because it's a freaking playoff game.
8: What should the rule be? Is that the right rule? Just play it off the freaking beam? How about making the catch after it comes off the roof?
9: You're playing indoor softball?
8: No. I don't think I have.
9: I don't even know that it exists anymore, but about, 15, 20 years ago, this is when I was still living in Sacramento, they had arena indoor softball complexes.
8: Yeah.
9: And they're kind of like, indoor batting cages, but it's just you play in this enclosed space with a net. And essentially, you play everything. So
8: off
9: it's like
8: net.
9: You're playing softball. It's off the net. There's certain areas where it's a home run, but everything, fair, foul, whatever, you play it.
8: I think there's a reason why indoor softball didn't catch on.
9: In play.
8: Yes,
9: It was a lot of fun.
8: Oh, it was fun.
9: It was a lot of fun.
8: Well,
9: but the rules were a little screwy. But anyway, honorable mention.
8: Padres definitely get the sometimes in life you're going to get boned, because that's a home run, right?
9: Well, you talk about a 1-2. I mean, that's the 1-2 punch of the first two games for the Padres.
8: Yeah. Miller getting beat by Jackson Chourio. Jackson Chourio, the hero in both games. But anyway, I digress. Any other honorable mentions?
9: That's my only honorable mention. It's just, and I think it should be dead ball do-over in that situation.
8: In Tampa, I think it's a home run, right? Isn't it? The catwalk in St. Pete, I think, Florida.
10: Oh, yeah, the catwalk. Yeah, I believe so.
9: If it's that high up, and I know the StatCast had said that the ball would have only been a home run in Houston.
8: Interesting.
9: Based on the launch angle.
8: God, this is crazy.
9: And all of that. And I thought, to me, Walt, it looked like that was going to be a freaking home run.
8: Yeah, I saw some other stat that said, but based on exit velocity and spin, it was like an 091 batting average or something?
9: And only a home run in the Crawford boxes in Houston.
10: And the hell with the rule. Just give me the StatCast projection. If it's a home run, count it. What are we doing?
8: Let's just have every...
9: They said it was an out, apparently, with your 091 and the only a homer in Houston. So apparently they got it right.
8: A robust honorable mention had a big debate. All right, go on. It didn't even make it.
9: Let's get to the real bum babies. And up first here, Philadelphia Eagles... third down? They were 0-for-12 on third down, not a third down conversion in the game. People in Philly going crazy.
11: He's not going to get there. Jalen Hurts is stood up by the Rams.
12: Get up. Third down was not nearly, was not good enough. Not good enough at all. Situationally, we were not good enough. And so, us as a team, we've been really good when we've been able to be dominant in situational football. And we've just got to be better. This is a team that is building and finding its way. And it's obviously a work in progress. I have the utmost confidence in this team. I have the utmost confidence in this group. We just have to remain endured. be persistent and keep committing to one another, keep committing to the work of becoming a better group together. I'm not going to make excuses. I'm not going to make promises. I'm just going to double down on the work.
9: All right, so Jalen Hurts there, I'll say not good enough. 0 for 12 on third down. How many first downs did the Eagles have? And they had 12 first downs.
8: Well, this is an important one because they had the Rams down 10 in the second half.
9: Yes.
8: And if the Rams lose their third game, I don't care how stacked your roster is, bro. You got a hole to climb out of. Niners have 3-game lead in the loss column on the Rams. This is a big moment. This is a big moment that the Eagles couldn't convert one freaking third down and put the Rams away.
9: Yeah, and with the head-to-head win in hand as well. Yeah,
8: three up in the loss column with a head-to-head, you can almost, I don't want to say erase the Rams from the NFC West, but you could almost, like, it's going to take something special for them to climb back into it. Instead, they escape with the win. Puka and do their thing. But the Eagles were missing. Saquon was hurt. Lane Johnson, Devontae Smith was out. Lane Johnson was out. But I heard big breakdowns on the Eagles on the way. I don't think the Eagles are. We touched on this last week. The NFC might be a three-team conference, dude. And they're all right here. They're all our neighbors.
9: No question. I mean, you look at it right now. I mean, nobody's thinking Minnesota is going to run away with anything. The Vikings have won two games now without scoring a touchdown.
8: Yeah, bring them on. We'll see them in Mexico City. We'll see them anywhere. But good bum, baby. And I saw a great stream from CBS Philadelphia of Eagles fans leaving the yard. Classic Eagles reactions, man. By the way, plus the Phillies, you know, I mean, the Eagles, right now, the city of Philadelphia is taking some lumps. But they do have LeBron.
9: They do have LeBron and another potential super team coming up here with the NBA season. But no, just quick thought before I move on. I mean, look at all these 2-2s. Rams 2-2, Detroit 2-2, Green Bay 2-2, Philly 2-2, Dallas at 2-2. You also can throw Carolina and the Rams in there at 2-2. Anybody impressed?
8: Rams.
9: Yeah.
8: I mean, Carolina's like Carolina's like that fun team that rises up and they'll make the playoffs. And they obviously, you saw them last night against a bad Lions defense. Bryce Young and Tet McMillan were doing some crazy things. But none of those teams, not a single one of them, puts the fear of God into my heart unless it's at Seattle this Sunday, which we'll talk about all week.
9: All right, big play in the 49er game, George Kittle's play, and he had some things to say about former teammate Talanoa Hufanga. Talanoa Hufanga, for not being able to catch George Kittle, is bum baby number two for me.
0: Second down and 8 at their own 44-yard line, leading by 3. Purdy's in the shotgun. Here comes pressure. Purdy backpedaling, checks down to Kittle. Kittle gets a block from Brendel. Kittle is breaking free into space. George Kittle is racing. Hufanga on his heels, won't get there. Touchdown! 49ers! A breakaway for George Kittle. And a beauty! 56 yards for the score.
1: Who says Kittle doesn't still have the juice? He's got all of it. What a block from Jake Brendel. Just perfectly timed by Brock. It's all about timing with the screen game. Perfect time for the call. Kittle cuts inside off of the Brendel block and then turns on the juice. Runs away. Runs away from everybody. That was as good in terms of execution, and that's what I talked about. And Kittle, every day off of that Achilles, that he gets that thing further behind him, he's just going to detonate big time.
5: That part was really fun. I would say when we called it, and like you could see the pressure coming, my only concern was usually when they blitz like that, the defensive end usually hangs. And like Trent was yelling that at me. He was like, you got to toss him. And then he just rushed. And I was like, I don't even need to block him because Brock's going to get this out super quick. And it was really, I mean, the reason it works is because Brendel got out. For athletic center, for such a grumpy guy sometimes, but I really appreciate him for getting out on that one. And then anytime you see green grass, I think I ran the entire way with a smile on my face. So that was pretty fun. And always outrunning younger, old teammates is a great time, especially when they're 26.
13: Watching on the screen.
5: I checked it about halfway through and I was like, okay, keep it in whatever gear this is so you don't hurt yourself.
9: Man, George Kittle, 32, going to be 33 on Friday. He turned on the Jets, Murph. On the Jets.
8: I was wondering, so I'm going to look it up right now. Is it the longest touchdown of his career? That would have been mentioned, wouldn't it? But is it the longest touchdown of his career?
9: I don't think so.
8: It's got to be like a top kind of. Here it is, long. He had an 85-yarder in 2018, 61-yarder in 2019, 66-yarder in 2023. But those are the only other ones, JD. I mean, really, that's one of the longest plays of his career.
9: Yeah, no, and he turned on the burners, and yeah, Hufanga's not slow.
8: No, that was, and I didn't, you know, you never think of Kittle as a speed guy at all. I mean, I don't remember this 85-yard one in 2018. Do you remember that?
9: It was a forgettable season.
8: After
9: Jimmy G got hurt.
8: He had 88 catches for 1,377. It was his biggest year ever in terms of receiving yardage and 5 touchdowns. When we started to realize, wait, who is this kid?
9: What game was that? It was probably from Nick Mullins.
8: Good question, buddy. Yeah, it was. Anyway, point is that it was like a top 5, top 10 play in Kittle's career. Right before our eyes, but Hufanga couldn't catch him, and that's the bum baby.
9: That's the bum baby, Talanoa Hufanga, not able to catch George Kittle, who continues to impress coming off of the Achilles injury. All right, let's get to bum baby number 3. Stop me if you've heard this before, Murph, but the NFL has an officiating problem. The NFL has an officiating problem in a different way. NFL official, this is from the Cardinals-Giants game, Jeff Seaman yelling, "Bleep you!" to Trey McBride, the star Cardinals tight end. Let's hear a little bit. Yeah, just bleep you. Went in the game, just bleep you. There were 2 incidents.
8: Does he have his own things going on? Is that what's happening here? Go ahead.
9: Hey, yes. And so let's hear Richard Sherman talking about the incident. And it was one of a couple of incidents involving an official and a player on the field in the middle of the game where the official's getting aggressive with a player, for crying out loud.
13: Well, it happens all the time. Maybe this is one of the few times it gets caught on camera and fans get an insight to how the dynamic works sometimes. But these referees are human beings, and they get overly emotional and get overly caught up, too. You saw it in the Minnesota Vikings game. One of the defenders was kind of thrown into a referee. The referee gets up, gets all in his face, starts pointing and yelling at him. And these are highly charged games. These are high adrenaline, you know, individuals playing in these football games. And you got to try to keep your cool as a player while these referees aren't always keeping their cool. And they have a lot of power. And they have a lot of power on the outcome of these games. So I'm sure the league will reprimand the ref in some way. But It's just a snapshot into the dynamics of a football game. You know, you wonder how these guys do, and you're like, oh man, these guys are pretty calm and reserved, and they're not. They're not always reserved. And sometimes you get into it and you wonder why a player's gotten so frustrated throughout the game and why he's going off. And it's because sometimes there's been numerous conversations with this ref, and there's a level of disrespect happening that you can't respond to because you'll be penalized. And this is just one of those examples where a player is getting cursed out, and what you gonna do? You know, you just gotta turn around and walk back and hope that something's done about it. And not every time is it caught on camera like this.
9: I mean, that's think about as bad as it gets. I mean, yelling bleep you at a player, but you got to have more decorum.
8: What's
9: than that.
8: Really interesting is the incredible difference between baseball and football, because in baseball, that is just a day ending in Y. An umpire yelling blank you to Tony V or whoever, right? Isn't that just every day out there? I mean, the disrespect they showed to Tony V was crazy. And umps right back in your... You've seen the mic'd up stuff with Earl Weaver and, God bless it, the name of the famous ump, the American League ump from the late 70s, and he would be all over Earl. Earl, blank you, this and that. And so, I mean, in baseball, we accept it as part of the deal. In NFL, it's like, yo, what? What are you doing? I mean, it feels like NFL refs, I don't know, maybe... Feels like because the NFL is so powerful that refs can control so much that we shouldn't be seeing this side of the referee. Like, NFL refs are more robotic than MLB umps. MLB umps become characters, whether it's Joe West staring at Madison Bumgarner or, you know, the guys who used to get into it with Billy Martin or whoever, Lou Piniella or whoever. I think part of the deal, the reason why we're so freaked out is that NFL refs are supposed to be, there's decorum. First of all, they're jacked. They're all on freaking roids, right? They're all jacked up now.
9: Jeff Seaman, by the way, did not look as
8: he's one of the
9: non-jacked
8: guys.
9: He's one of the non-jacked guys.
8: But I'm saying, it's like, one of the things we can count on is, like, you know, because there's so much money riding on these games, whether it's gambling, fantasy football, or just owners and billions of dollars and all that stuff, that we expect these guys to be robots. They're not supposed to be showing their biases. And we start seeing their biases. Richard Sherman says it happens more than you know, but this is one of the rare times the public sees it.
9: No question. And there was another incident just in Minnesota. Adrian Hill, the referee, he got knocked over by Vikings linebacker Eric Wilson, and then he gets up and gets in Wilson's face. It was completely inadvertent.
8: Yes.
9: I mean, and they look like they were going like it's toe
8: like
9: to toe.
8: Like they're jealous of baseball umps all of a sudden, Walt.
10: What was the name of the ref again?
8: This one, Jeff Seaman.
9: Jeff
14: Seaman. San Fran Seaman.
10: I just had to get that in there, sorry.
8: Hey, yeah. You heard Kevin Harlan gave the great news.
9: Yeah.
8: That G-Pop is out of ICU. You know what? Get some applause for that. Let's go. Come on, G-Pop. I know it's a long road. I know it's tough. It's really tough. But one day at a time, buddy. There we go. Thank you, Kevin Harlan, for that update. Anyway, good bum baby. So the refs are the bum babies, huh?
9: There you go. Refs are the bum babies, Adrian Hill and Jeff Seaman.
8: All right. Good job. Good job, JD. Gliding in, picking some bum babies. He had, again, to recap, it was number one, the Eagles absolutely laying an egg, going 0 for 12 on third down, blowing a game against the Rams. Two, why does that get a Copes chuckle? Yeah.
10: Because they suck, yeah.
8: Okay, all right. I thought Copes had an Eagles tie. Two, Talanoa Hufanga's shame and embarrassment for getting outrun by an old man Kittle. And referees losing their cool out there, man. Come on, guys. What do you guys think you are? Big league umps? Come on. All right. Well, those were, of course, Hums and Bums, sponsored by Bigelow Tea. Grab a mug and tea proudly. That was the bum baby version. Let's do the hum baby version next on The Sports Leader.
14: 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San Fran Seabed!
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28: 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Grab a mug and tea proudly.
8: All righty, hums and bums, let's go. It's all sponsored by Bigelow Tea. Grab a mug and tea proudly. JD found them losers. And man, you talk about a tough week to find losers. I had a too tough of a week trying to narrow my hums down to three. There was a long list of honorable mentions, including Jackson Churio, 22-year-old brewer who was a hero in both Saturday and Sunday's wins. So where's my Jackson Churio? Is my Jackson Churio Bryce Eldridge? Is that who my Jackson Churio is? CeeDee Lamb, 17 catches and like 10 million yards for the Cowboys. Shout out everybody who has George Pickens in fantasy. George Pickens might, you know what? You might as well have Walter out there instead of George Pickens. You might as well have frickin' Curly out there instead of, they don't even care about George. They can't even spell George Pickens. Anyway, Tet McMillan, if you have him in fantasy, he's only in his second year. He's looking like the dude everybody thought he might be. Shout out San Jose State for cashing in Hawaii late night. It's funny, Coach Ken called it. They were up 14-0, and they had to hang on for dear life for a close win. They had to make a fourth down stop late. But they got the win. Shout out the Sharks winning again since we last saw them. And, of course, two last ones. One, I did not put George Kittle on Hum Babies. You know why? He made Hum Babies last week. And you don't get everything you want in life. Besides, we shined a light on him outrunning Talanoa Hufanga and Bum Babies. And I found three others more worthy, perhaps. And the last one is, of course, the one that just missed our fourth place finisher, is the violet-jerseyed Golden State Valkyries, who Friday, and I just had to tell the Valks, and to the Valks fans who are new to the show, like I'm tuning in for Valks, I hate to tell them this harsh truth about sports talk radio. Friday night is where sports talk radio goes to die. You can have Bobby Thompson hit the shot heard around the world, and if it happens on a Friday night, we ain't talking about it on Monday. You can have Dwight Clark make the catch, and if it happens on a Friday night, yeah, it's going to be pretty low on the list by Monday morning. You can have the Olympic hockey team win on a Friday night. Yeah, but by so sorry, Valks. You happen to close out the Wings on a Friday night. I know they won yesterday. That's only game one against the Aces. So Valkyries get fourth place on the Hum Babies. So who are my top three? Well, come on. What rules the world? The NFL. What rules the Bay? The San Francisco 49ers. So we start with number one Hum Baby, number 57. This one felt personal. For our first home baby, Dre Greenlaw, the drafted 49er turned free agent Denver Bronco turned released Denver Bronco turned signed 49er free agent and starting linebacker Sunday down in that heat, JD. Now, he wasn't perfect. There was a play where he blitzed and Bo Nix just stepped aside and completed a big play. And I'm like, come on, Dre, you got to finish that thing. But he was fired up. He led the 49ers with 12 tackles, 7 solo, had a barking exchange with Sean Payton early on in the first quarter that showed how much the game meant to him. And maybe even after the game, there might have been an incident, too.
0: Yeah.
8: Where he was shouting and screaming. How about this? When George Kittle ran into the end zone for his touchdown, Dre Greenlaw ran in next to him. That's how fired up Dre Greenlaw was. He had any number of very active tackles in a defensive effort that only allowed one touchdown and made up for that banged up defense missing 6 D linemen. So Dre Greenlaw and all of his teammates felt it too. Gets Hum Baby number one.
1: 3 tight ends in the game for Denver on first down. A handoff and it's blown up in the backfield by Dre Greenlaw. They give him a no gain run, but Dre Greenlaw was way in the offensive backfield to blow that up.
3: Yeah, bringing a little law and order to the run box. Greenlaw downhill as he's been all day long. He seems to be in great position on plays like that or to the inside. He's coming downhill on a pressure and a trigger. When it's a quarterback running around, he's able to out-leverage him and get him out. Greenlaw's played terrific.
5: Dre, how emotional was this game for you to go against your old team?
9: Oh, it was very.
5: How do you feel like you fared out there?
9: You know, that's stuff I want to have back. I wish I could have back, but, you know, I'm a lot better than what I was when I was with them, so I'm just getting better and better.
5: What was that moment with Sean Payton just exchanging pleasantries, letting him know you're on the field there?
9: I mean, I just haven't talked to him in months or, you know, even since I was on the team, so it's kind of like, I mean, it's just a lot.
8: Yeah, and there's a lot more quotes, too. Fred Warner talked about how emotional he was. George Kittle talked about how emotional he was. We can get into it. It's all across. Trent Williams talked about how emotional he was. So he's a beloved teammate. I mean, any number of guys say that they would be, you know, he's their favorite teammate ever. Kyle Shanahan said after the game he would wear Dre Greenlaw's jersey, which is funny because it, ding, did it make you guys remember? Remember he said that once about Jimmy Ward. You guys remember that?
0: I've forgotten.
8: There's something I actually remember, JD, for once. Yeah. So when Kyle, like every 4 or 5 years, he'll bust that line out. He's got to wait till that. The guy he says it about is no longer on the team, right? Jimmy Ward. So, yeah, Dre Greenlaw, man, whether it's Trent Williams, George Kittle, Fred Warner, Kyle Shanahan, or Dre himself there, it was a special game for him. By the way, I mean, I know I shouldn't let these things go here. There's the Valkyries crowd. They decided to get together on a chat board and start flaming me for, like, not talking enough Valks.
0: What?
8: They say if this was the Warriors, you would have mentioned them. Hey, 209, I got news for you. 100% no. If the Warriors win a big game on Friday night, they're dead by Monday morning. Sorry, them's the rules. All right, on to Hum Baby number 2. Here's the deal. Besides, have you heard of this thing called the 49ers? They rule the world.
0: The only team that can survive, let's be honest, the only team that can survive a you know, kind of a meh Friday is the Giants.
8: Giants?
0: Even after playing two games in between. They're the only team that can survive that.
8: What do you mean? To make it to Home Babies on Monday?
0: Or to,
8: well,
0: or
8: that
0: to
8: would generally it. Be because it's a summer and nothing's going on. Yeah?
0: Fair.
8: I mean, yeah, if the 49ers play.
0: No. I wasn't making the 49er claim. I was just saying, you know, there was a team that could survive it.
8: Okay. Dre Greenlaw is Home Baby number one. And this is the one I decided to go ahead and give this guy Home Baby because, man, oh, man, what a performance by Mike Evans. Yeah, George Kittle had the home run swing, but the guy who got all the base hits to keep the rally moving, Mike Evans, played with, as George Kittle told us, fractured ribs. He was a game time decision. When did you find out he was going to play?
0: I thought he was going to play. I mean, it was early in the morning. It was early in the morning, and there was a report that came out that he was going to play.
8: Who was the report? Was Jay Glazer the official?
0: I think that was the official one early, like before 7, up watching Commanders and Colts.
8: Oof.
0: At that point.
10: Fractured ribs suck.
8: Yeah, there you go. He decides to play, toughs out a team-high 76 yards on 5 catches, tied with Debo for the most of the day, and he took some hits, too. He took one hit in particular that made me think, oh, God darn it, we might not see him for a while, and yet he came back. As John Lynch told us on Friday, as Rondae Barber told him, he's a tough SOB, and JD, for a gutted receiver core that's down to spare parts, that's a definite Hum Baby performance. So Mike Evans, Hum Baby number two.
1: Brock Purdy under center as a breeze picks up. McCaffrey behind him. Here's the snap. Straight drop for Brock. Looking out over the middle. Mike Evans slides down and makes the catch. Mike Evans, great to see him in the lineup today. And he is out across the 35 to the 38. 18 yards.
3: Yeah, and he definitely, I think, felt his ribs on that one. I can just tell by the way that he got up.
1: Second and 10. Here's the shotgun snap to Purdy. Straight drop with time. Patting the ball. Cuts it loose. Middle. Right on the money, Evans. First down out across the 40 to the 42. Another explosive play for Mike Evans. His second of the game.
11: And now Debo goes in motion. Here's the snap. Play action. Purdy rolling out to his left. He's got Mike Evans. Evans catches it. Evans down to the 2-yard line. Almost a touchdown. He got clipped. But a first down, and it's first and goal coming up for the 49ers.
3: What an unbelievable play call against the Denver defense. And just by formation, had everybody out leveraged. Had Debo open, had Mike Evans open, both of them. And Talanoa Hufanga comes flying over and is able to get an ankle pick on Mike Evans to keep him short of the touchdown.
12: Yeah, he's a dog. I mean, I've said it

0: The edging out the Valks is what some people are calling the play of the game to keep the Niners undefeated, and that is Cerron Neal. How many of you could name Cerron Neal's place on the team, jersey number? Was he even a 49er? He actually was involved in a fumble last week against Arizona, right?
1: Yes. The ball that ended up brushing off
0: of him, right? Yeah. Well, guess what?
1: A Darrell Luter type play.
0: This time he's the gunner who forced the fumble from Marvin Mims that turned it all around. 3-3 ball game. Niners are punting again. It's getting kind of dreary out there at Santa Clara. Kyle Shanahan's getting flummoxed. Brock Purdy's looking like not the MVP until Cerron Neal rips the ball. It just kind of trips up Marvin Mims just in time to make a fumble, and then most important, recovers it. He's a special teams guy, part of the recent Kyle Shanahan emphasis on special teams. That's why Brant Boyer calls in those games. Now, could it have been overturned on a replay review? Maybe, maybe not. It wasn't. It was a huge play, and Cerron Neal gets home, baby, number three.
2: He hangs it up, and it sends Mims all the way back to his 28. And Cerron Neal is right there, and he breaks Mims down. And the ball came loose, and Cerron Neal has it. He might have been down, but right now the indication is 49ers ball. Cerron Neal, a one-man machine on that, a tackle, a forced fumble, and a recovery.
3: Well, nothing yet from the officials.
4: The field is a fumble recovered by the kicking team. First down, San Francisco.
3: He was not down yet, but the ground forced that fumble.
4: Ruling on the field has been confirmed. It's first down, San Francisco.
1: Okay.
3: There we go.
5: Man, I told Cerron that was the play of the game. And probably one of the best special team plays I've seen in my 17 years of professional football. Return against the ball with 7-8 yards of separation. For him to be able to track him down, not only make the tackle in the open field, but force the fumble and recover it. I don't know how this game turns out without that play.
0: Man, Trent Williams, some big words. Were you right there when he said that?
1: I was. And yeah. Cerron Neal's a very popular player in the 49ers locker room. Very popular. Career special team guy, but well known throughout the league for being a big-time special teams player. And a guy the Niners wanted to get to help improve their special teams last year.
0: 32 years old, born in Dothan, Alabama. Isn't that Hank Williams Sr.'s hometown? I believe so. Goes to Jacksonville State. Gets drafted in the 5th round in 2018 by the Buffalo Bills. Is with them through 2023. Is with the Dolphins in 2024. He's been a Niner the last 2 years. And just one of those guys. Just one of those guys. Number 33, Cerron Neal. Gets hum baby number three. So there you go. All 49ers. It's going to be Mike Evans having that dog in him. It's going to be, of course, Cerron Neal forcing that. And then the barking dog himself, Dre Greenlaw, who was a rabid animal on Sunday. He was fired up. Can that fired upness translate to Seattle this Sunday? That's going to be the topic all week long. All right, Tim Ryan joins us at 7:50 on The Sports Leader.
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7: 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Grab a mug and tea proudly.
8: No. There was definitely something a little extra for him this week. He got banged up last game. Everybody's asking him, hey, you gonna be able to make it? And he said, I wouldn't miss this one. So, you know, he had extra motion going into this game. I told him just to keep it, you know, use it wisely, which he did. I was proud of him. And played a heck of a game. He's played great all year. He'll continue to play great for us. I'm glad he's on our side now.
9: Fred Warner, man, talking about his buddy Dre Greenlaw, who just, man, who knew the beef between Dre Greenlaw and the Denver Broncos?
10: Nobody loves a good beef with a former boss like JD, so I'm here for it. I love it. I mean, I am here for it. After my own heart, Dre Greenlaw.
9: I love it. By the way, those Hum Babies and Bum Babies are always sponsored by Bigelow Tea. Grab a mug and tea proudly. Yes, good stuff, good stuff. Okay, Tim Ryan's going to join us at 7:50. And, of course, 49ers. JD was down there. I was watching with some buddies, and we were kind of feeling a little just sort of tense as the game spilled into the third quarter, 3-3. And then, of course, the big play by Sharon Neal on the fumble. We've got to talk about some of the things that happened in the first half that weren't as good. How about Kyle calling that sneak from too far out?
11: Hated that.
9: Wasn't that weird?
11: Yeah.
9: It was like everybody in the building except for Kyle knew that that was the wrong call. We're like, you can't sneak it, so what are you going to do? And then he snuck it. You're like, dude, he's not going to get there. And he didn't get there.
10: Sometimes I do think it's tough for a head coach play caller that's on the sideline to know exactly how far away. I think Kyle's addressed that in the past because the 49ers have had been in that situation in the past where I think he has been under the impression that they didn't have as far to go, but got to get on the same page, obviously, with the guys on the field that let you know how far or close you are to being able to pick up the first down. But yeah, that was way too far for a quarterback sneak. I also didn't love the second and eight from the nine design QB run that the Niners went to there. That, I mean, maybe if you've got a different quarterback, you do that, but not Brock Purdy.
9: And then, interestingly, and this was debatable, and maybe it was the smart move, but the Niners had fourth and about an inch deep in their own territory, and you thought you could have snuck that, and he chose to punt instead. Do you remember that one?
10: I do.
9: Yeah, and did you think maybe you go for it? I mean, it was pretty risky, because if you don't make it, the Broncos get the ball on, like, the 25-yard line.
10: I think you have to punt that one.
9: Yeah, okay.
10: Considering the fact that your defense is playing pretty well, you just sort of let the game play out at that point. But yeah, I keep going back to that second and eight on the nine. So you don't have Josh Allen, you know, you don't have Cam Newton in his prime, like somebody like that that you're gonna, you know, that can take that physical punishment of running inside as a quarterback.
9: And by the way, I kind of tweeted this out earlier this year, and I said, how many 49ers fans know who Corliss Waitman is? Like, he is maybe the most, he's their punter. And they didn't punt much the first two games. He only punted twice each game, and you barely noticed him. Now, he did punt three times against Arizona, and you were like, oh, wait, is that the Niner punter? And then yesterday, JD, 1, 2, 3, 4 punts from Corliss Waitman. So all of a sudden now, Corliss Waitman's becoming a dude. And he actually punted it pretty well yesterday, quite frankly.
10: He did, and he was impressive in the preseason, I thought, and somebody that, I mean, he's been impactful, I think, to this point when he's been called upon. So I think overall, though, it is definitely, with the win, much more a positive day than maybe some of the little things to nitpick. But there's always, it's the NFL, it's week four. No team's going to go 17-0, and no, I don't think the Niners are going to go 17-0. So there's some little things to point out as potential problems for the future that need to be worked out.
9: Well, if you're looking big picture, Sunday is the day, 1:25 at Seattle. And by the way, going to credit Mike Sando, laying out, as good as Brock Purdy is, here's his last three games against the Seahawks. 2 touchdowns, 4 picks, 6 sacks, and a 1-2 record. So if you want to slow down the Purdy MVP train, just bring him to Mike McDonald. This is something Marcus, the Waterboy Boucher, who will be back tomorrow, everybody. He was like, where's Marcus? He'll be back tomorrow. He was on this from the moment Mike McDonald was hired. He's like, oh, that's it's the Kyle Whisperer. He's the guy who came in here on Christmas night with Baltimore.
10: Yep.
9: And just neutered the 49er offense. I don't know exactly how he does it, X's and O's wise. We can talk to Tim Ryan about that. But the point is that this is a difficult matchup for the 49ers. And so, you know, we'll see. Now, I'm looking ahead beyond this game. One of my buddies said yesterday, well, with this win against the Broncos, we can afford to lose to Seattle. I'm like, well, that's one way to look at it, because you'll be 4-1, they'll be 4-1, all that stuff. And you can't go 17-0, as you pointed out. But then two games after that are kind of gettable, dude. Monday night against the Washington Commanders, who... How long is Jaden Daniels out? Does he continue to be out for a while?
10: He's out, and then they lost Mariota early yesterday, so they're playing a third-string quarterback right now.
9: And then, dude, at Atlanta, I mean, bro, Falcons. Come on, and then into the bye. So you're looking at a possibility. I mean, if they can steal this thing into Seattle, are you going to go 7-0 into the bye? Or at worst, 6-1 into the bye?
10: They'd be in great shape. I think the Atlanta game is sneaky. We saw what they did to Green Bay. Green Bay, obviously, in shambles. And the bye this year for the 49ers, much earlier, you know, mid-season type bye. The Niners this year will go exactly as they went into last year's bye. They had a Monday night home game into a Sunday 10 a.m. game into the bye. If you remember last year, it was the Monday night against Carolina into the game in Cleveland, and they had to really grind through that game in Cleveland. Obviously, later bye, so physically they were really trying to get to the finish line there. But I always think those early 10 a.m. games can be a little weird, especially if you're coming off of a short week from playing Monday night. And then you look at the way that Atlanta ran the ball against Green Bay. I'm still waiting for that team that's going to stick to the run against the 49ers. But the Niners, to their credit, have really prevented teams from being able to fully expose them for a full game.
9: You firing a warning shot about a 10 a.m. Atlanta game a couple weeks from now is good call. It will be a little weird. And just like you calling week 4 at home last year, the Jags, and the Niners kind of laid down this year, the Broncos. I was thinking about that when it was 3-3 into the third quarter. I was like, JD kind of called this, but they did this time pull it out. 808 KBR's phone number. Jamie in San Pablo is checking in on the 49ers. Jamie, good morning. How are you? Yeah, Jamie dropped off. I think Jamie dropped off. Jamie, well, you know, as Aerosmith saying, Jamie's got a gun, but Jamie don't got a phone in this situation here. A925 says the Falcons cannot be overestimated. They beat Green Bay in Green Bay, and Bijan Robinson is scary here. 408 says, thank you for bringing back Tim Ryan at 7:50. Now I get to hear him before work for sure. How about that? Jamie's back. Jamie in San Pablo. Jamie, good morning. How are you?
11: Good morning. Good. How are you guys doing?
9: What's up, man? What you got?
11: Hey, so I wanna just remind you guys and remind the people that all the injuries that we have and all the way that the team has been lately, it's like to be 4-0. I mean, I got to give it up to Kyle. Honestly, there's no other team that I could think about if they are missing their 3-4 players or their injury, like the way Evans would go in and out the game and be 4-0. And I just don't see it. I don't see how any team could be the way the Niners have been. And the way he had finished last week and this week's game with the winning drives, like the way, I don't know if I remember or not, but when Jimmy G, I hate to go back to Jimmy G other games, but we would always have to rely on that, on the defense to finish out the last drive and hold the opponent team. This time it just feels different. It's like he just wants to step on a throw and just finish off the game.
9: That's an interesting point, Jamie. The guys I was watching it with were saying when the Niners had the 17-14 lead and had the ball, oh man, here's where Kyle gets too conservative. Here's where Kyle is going to wind up kicking it away. So that was discussed in my friend group. We were watching the game, and instead they went for the touchdown.
11: And that feels great, because that's one thing that Kyle has always had, you know, oh, he can't finish the games or this. And this year he's just showing it that, you know what, I'm going to go for the kill. I'm going to go to put this game away. And that's what you want to see. And it's just giving me the confidence that saying, you know what, Kyle is really saying this is what has to make the difference in order to take that next step into winning the Super Bowl. And I just feel like, I feel good about the team. I feel good about Kyle's play calling. I feel good about Purdy. It's good all around.
9: I love it, Jamie. You're right. He's one of the best, and I've never, ever, ever bought into the anti-Kyle police who are out there. Where have you been on that through the years, JD?
10: No, I've never bought in. Probably should turn the mic on. Yeah, I mean, it's, you know, kind of 101 here on a Monday. No, I've never been. I thought he's just done a tremendous job. And I think probably unfairly criticized for some of the finishing. It's interesting. You go back to, he always gets held accountable for the Super Bowl loss Atlanta had to New England. And if you remember the play calling there, it was too aggressive.
9: Yeah.
10: Was the reason
9: why.
10: It was threw the football too much. Should have run it more. It was you've got the lead. You need to be more conservative. Yeah. So you collapse in some ways there. And I wonder if maybe through time that experience has maybe changed to where he's gone a little bit conservative. There was some little bit of discussion back and forth about maybe not being as aggressive early in the game yesterday, given the way that the defenses were dominating the action. Maybe allow for Brock to, you know, open up the offense a little bit more in the first half to try to get things going. It's almost, did they think they could fully protect the right way? Did they think they could run the ball on Denver early and then couldn't? You know, all those things kind of take shape as the game goes on. But no, I think for the most part, Kyle's been pretty unfairly criticized for some of the late game stuff.
9: 408 says, always look forward to CMC versus Bijan Robinson matchups. Now, again, we're getting ahead of ourselves. The Falcons are a few weeks away, but it's as though they have an unspoken competition amongst themselves here. 209 says, 0-4 teams that might be sellers. Anybody thinking about the Chargers and Khalil Mack?
10: Oh, yeah.
9: You are?
10: Oh, yeah.
9: Oh, yeah. The answer is yes. 925 says, Kyle's coaching and play calling like the guy we brought here in 2016. It only took 10 years. There you go. Somebody's still mad at him. Yeah, all the wins, all the fact that he's coached more than any games than Bill Walsh. But yeah, it only took 10 years for you to finally get here. So anyway, 49ers do their thing, 24-14. We called it in big games for Dre Greenlaw, Mike Evans, Raheem Morris, Kyle Shanahan, Saron Neal, all part of the deal, and George Kittle, of course, with the 56-yard touchdown. So, by the way, see this stat? Here's a stat for you as we got to get ready and look forward to this game in Seattle. I gave you guys the Purdy numbers against Seattle, but the same column Mike Sando wrote. So I'm not an EPA guy. What is that, Environmental Protection Agency? What is that? Is that it?
10: That's the old school EPA.
9: Oh, okay. Yeah,
10: you need to learn the new school.
9: Gerald Ford and gas mileage here. no, EPA per expected points added per pass play, which is like the baseball war stat. When it came around, I remember in the late 00s, 2010s, people were like, man, you don't even know war. I'm like, yeah, I don't know war. Do you know war? They're like, yeah, I know war. I'm like, well, what is it? They're like, yeah, it's war. I'm like, wins above replacement. Anyway, it's ultimately, Aaron Judge has a high war. Like, you know what I mean? Like, you know, okay, I get it. War is good, right? Well, that's EPA, expected points added per pass play. Right now, Brock Purdy, in his season thus far, has the third highest expected points per pass play of any quarterback since 2000. How about that? And the only two ahead of him are Tom Brady 07, which was the undefeated Patriots, and Tony Romo, who was in our news on Friday, 2007.
10: That same year, 07. Yes, they were the one seed that year also, the Cowboys were.
9: Good knowledge on that.
10: That was the
9: Anyway, that's how good Brock has been. And yesterday, again, no turnovers. So there you guys go. Okay, Tim Ryan, we love it, man. He's back at 750 for the 750 crowd. You get to hear him before you go to work. Tim Ryan, next on the Sports Leader.
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13: 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So I'm so happy he's on my side. I know that.
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0: is the game ball from this win. Saran Neal, Dre Greenlaw, George Kittle, somebody else. 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
4: So here we go. Tim Ryan at his time now. He's in, just going to be planted here at 7:50 going forward. 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So today I got JD with me, John Dickinson. You got your boy Murph, Timmy. The 49ers are 4-0, bro. Good morning.
17: 4-0, bro. And let's confirm something. This isn't my time. My preference would actually be 8:50, so this is your time.
4: This is your time, man. Oh, man. Sorry about that, bro.
17: No, good to be. Oh, you're good. I know how it works. I know how it works.
4: Yes.
17: And you guys will give me a little slack on some of those flights when we're getting home at 4 in the morning. So I do appreciate that. This isn't one of them. Good to be with you guys. Gritty win, fellas. And 4-0, bro, is absolutely right. All three phases pitched in and won their phase. And I'll say this, Denver's defense came to play. And they got a lot of good players. They got a lot of good pride in that group. Very well coached by Vance Joseph. They were second in the league last year. They have had a brutally tough schedule to start this year, and they were hell-bent on winning the line of scrimmage, in particular in the run game. But I did love the fact that on the other side of the ball, the defense was able to hold up in terms of the scoreboard and keeping Denver out of the end zone, a little bending, and we'll talk about Bo Nix and his playground football and some of the challenges that presents. But at the end of the day, it was 3-3 at halftime. Defense allowed the offense to stay with the game plan, which is ground and pound, be able to run the football 35 times for 140 yards. And what did that do? I had four explosive runs and eventually led to points with the play action game. You know, the first touchdown play action, the long fake toss on the long toss. Then Brock looks at Mike Evans. Then he looks at George Kittle, and he's got Debo out there on a little jet checkdown, basically, because he was the jet sweeper. That was the first touchdown. And then two really, really good play action calls, or one really good one to Mike Evans late, the 17-yarder. They got him down to the one-yard line right before the McCaffrey touchdown. And then I love the aggressive play calling with the screen, which was set up perfect. We can get into all that. But it was really because of, you know, the defense keeping them off the scoreboard, allowing the offense to commit, and then Denver was committed to stopping the run, set up a few big play action plays, and then the football gods were with the 49ers yesterday. The luck of the snap, the bad snap on 4th and 1, that Kalon Black was fortunately able to retrieve and capture out of the air and pick up the first down. And then the takeaway by Saran Neal, and maybe the rule has changed. And am I glad they left it a takeaway and called it a turnover on the field, because that led to the first touchdown. And the 49ers obviously needed to get a takeaway. Saran did a great job, beat the vice, which is hard to do when you had two guys vicing you. got down there, got the ankle picked, the ball came out. But last time I checked, the back of the arm is down, and the ball had not started to jostle loose yet, really until what looked to me like his arm was down. But thank God they stayed with it and upheld it, and it ended up being a humongous play in the game.
4: You're right, man. It was a it was sketchy, but when you get the breaks, you take them, and the call went their way, and
17: that's right.
4: And it was close enough to be iffy. So, hey, man, that's a beautiful turn of events. There's so many different kind of headlines that come out of it. I go to the easy one, Dre Greenlaw. Here's a guy who, you know, I mean, I'd just love to get your download, Timmy. I mean, here's a guy who, when he left, kind of like what you thought when he left for Denver, and then it didn't really happen for him in Denver, and then when he came back, you wonder, is there gas left in the tank? And sure enough, what you're seeing and what you saw yesterday.
17: Well, sometimes the download gets a little slow till you update it, bro. Yeah, I would have to update the download. There's my download on on Dre Greenlaw. Wow. I mean, some of the tackles that he had in that game, the physical mindset, the mentality he brings to the table was certainly effective as a rusher as well, getting Nicks out of the pocket and out on the playground, which he likes to do anyway. But Greenlaw just sets the mentality and has the mindset. And when he and Fred are together, that force and that mentality, it's contagious for everybody. So glad he's back in a 49er uniform. I know that game was big to him yesterday. Glad they updated the download in Greenlaw and got him back in a 49er uniform, because that's how you want to play football, and it wears on people. You watch late in games and saw it again yesterday. And I think 14 of those 24 pass attempts went to checkdowns, and there was some body rocking tackles by the linebackers. Also a couple of missed tackles because the effort is so crazy. And when you have that kind of effort and it's all or nothing, you are going to miss some tackles. And give R.J. Harvey some credit and Bidet and you know, some of those backs that were hitting it on the checkdown. But very much fired up that Dre Greenlaw is back in uniform, and now it's time to go back to where the big play legend all started at Seattle.
4: 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JD.
18: Yeah, Tim, what can you say about Raheem Morris and his ability to know his personnel and just continue to really mix things up defensively?
17: It's there's really something to it. And the way that he does it, how he works at it. You know, he's one of those guys, he stands on the other side of the field every day in practice over there by himself. Defense is on one side. He's typically going to be on the other side down there just working his system and working his process and getting the play calls into Fred. And there's a lot to it. But I think the biggest thing, JD, is how he's put a lot on the plates of the corners. And D'Amador Lenore said it yesterday, and he trusts them to go do their thing. And they have done their thing. There were two explosive passes allowed yesterday, and those were both on basically, you know, Bo Nix getting it to a check down late and doing his magic with his feet and being creative. The late one to Bryant over the middle, which was a huge play for them when he broke contain and then flung it back across the field. And then early in the game, the one to Bidet where he was, you know, running to the 49er sideline and flipped it over a defender and got it to Bidet, which was a 20-plus yarder. Those were their two explosive plays. So it always looks like a shell, and then it's not a shell. Or it looks like it's not a shell, and then it's shell coverage. The way that he's been able to rock and roll and play games with those safeties, and I'm telling you, when you can play like the corners have played, and there's still times where there's off and soft, and those are going to be challenges with the deep comebacks. And I know sometimes for the fans, they look out there and go, man, that's too easy. A lot of that is the call, and a lot of that is just part of the process of how they're trying to defend and not wanting to get beat deep in situations. But when you get those corners playing like they're playing, and you hardly even have to call their names other than run support during the game, something's working. And then the safeties and the linebackers and all the defensive players in the middle of the field can do some different stuff and start getting in the and making the vision cloudy for the quarterback. We saw it from week one with Matthew Stafford patting the football. We've seen it virtually every week that the quarterbacks have struggled to identify and get it to the first or second read. And then, of course, the running and tackling after that is a big, or they throw checkdowns, and then the big tackling moments come up. So I think a lot of it, you guys and JD, is predicated on the corners playing, challenging people, trying to disrupt timing, trying to play tight coverage. And then you can mix and match all that stuff in the middle of the field and some of the zone pressures that where Fred's coming or Greenlaw's coming or both are coming and a defensive lineman is dropping back into the hook. And I think that's partly when you think of how they've changed their personnel. And obviously Duggar can get on the line of scrimmage and play that joker role and then back in coverage. Romello Height, because of his size, can threaten as a rusher and then drop back into the hole or into the hook in coverage. And they're better at that in terms of being in space players, space defenders, than if you were dropping, you know, Etor Gross-Matos last year or the year before, or some of the other guys that are certainly more defensive linemen than they are the hybrid outside linebacker type.
18: Going back to Greenlaw, are you surprised at how much they've brought pressure with Dre Greenlaw this year? Because he's good at it.
17: He's very good at it, and I'm not, because I think if you track Raheem's history and how he will dial up those creative blitzes and those pressures, that's what he does. That's his MO. Could be the player in Atlanta, could have been, you know, an LA Ram, and it happens to be Dre Greenlaw here with the 49ers. And he is good at it. And the more they do it, JD, the better they'll get at it. Because it's not greaseboard rushes. Okay, you're going to do, here's how it looks on the greaseboard. D-line's taking this gap. You're going to come here and you're going to go left and go. It never works that way. It's more of creative feel that comes through trial and error and practice. So the more they do it, the more they'll start to get home at it.
4: We're talking to Timmy Ryan, and the Niners get the big win, 24-14, get to 4-0. I want to talk about Mike Evans. Freaking Evans. Wow, we're just getting to know this guy. I mean, he signed here just this year. The reputation is huge. And then a game like yesterday, man, you could see. It's rare that you see NFL players, like, clearly hurting and gut. I mean, he was in pain. Tim, and
17: you're damn right he was in pain.
4: Man, what can you say? I mean, you've been in those locker rooms, you've been on that field.
17: Yeah.
4: You know what these guys go through.
17: Old school. Yeah. Murph, old school, war daddy, throwback. I mean, the guy will play in the parking lot if he has to, I think, if there's something on the line. I mean, I actually, when we saw that injury against Arizona, and just you know he's tough as nails, and just the pain and the grimace on his face and barely able to catch a breath and being doubled over and having to stay out there for a while and getting to the sideline, obviously not coming back, and then being, you know, really managed all week, did not practice. I if you had asked me all week, I would have said highly doubtful that Mike Evans plays. But the mindset and the mentality to put yourself out there with whatever's going on, and I don't know clinically exactly. I know it's a rib issue, but I don't know exactly what's going on. And to be out there on game day without really practicing the whole week, and you could see it on the first catch when the ball was a little bit behind him and he had to slide and reach back and catch it. Like, you could tell he was in pain right away. Like, every time he touched the ball, it was like, oh, but he was grinding through it. So, love that mentality. Obviously, the guy's a warrior, and obviously, he came up with some huge plays. The little play down to the one-yard line that set up the CMC back-end touchdown, that was one running back, three tight ends, running formation, right? And I think it was 13. Maybe that one wasn't 13 personnel. That was Mike Evans was in tight right off of the hip of Trent Williams. And I think it was second and eight, maybe. I don't know what it was, but it's a running situation. Mike inserts from that tight position inside of Trent Williams, and it's play action. So Brock turns around under center and a great handoff. So much of the details of all those little things with play action that Brock's really good at. You watch some quarterbacks do play action, it's like a half-ass hand out there, and some guys don't even really do it. Brock sells it. And the way that Mike was able to hop inside of Trent Williams, insert through the middle of the line, which is telling that nickel player the whole time, run, run, run, here it comes. Because everybody's doing the insert blocker into the B gap now. and so Mike gets up in there. The Jaquan McMillan's eyes at the nickel go right to Brock Purdy in the terrific fake. Then Mike runs basically a corner route on him, wide open, perfectly timed. Brock puts it right on him, and he takes it to the 1 yard line. So, you know, I think he ended up with what, 5 catches in the game, but all big catches, and ended up averaging, you know, 17 yards a catch, and what he was able to, or 15 yards a catch, and what he was able to do. So. That's just old school ball, man. Old school mentality and mindset. And I know there's a lot of guys that in this league with that injury where they are in their years of service and his career that's, I'm sure, going to finish with a gold jacket. To get out there for a brand new team, that's what you call setting a tone.
18: Tim, you look up at the end of the day, the 49ers have 140 yards rushing. It didn't feel like they had 140-yard rushing day all the way throughout the game, but impressed you about how they've balanced the attack between McCaffrey and Mixon and a little Debo and Kalon Black to get it where it needs to be?
17: Yeah, well, I think that's what they're going to do this year. And, you know, with CMC in year number 10 and what Kalon Black has shown, he's going to continue to get opportunity. And the stick of dynamite Debo is just, he's just different. And tell you what, I might even think of putting 19 out there on some of those short yardage runs because people are just dripping off that lower body, mm-hmm. and how strong and how much power he's got when he's running the football. And I could tell at the end of the year, JD, or at the end of summer, that the run game is going to click. And obviously, you know, you got to stay committed to it and give Denver credit. They played their asses off yesterday, mano y mano. But the longer the 49ers stick with it, eventually it's going to pop, and you'll see runs. And I'll go watch the tape here in about 2 hours, and I'll highlight 5 runs. I'll write them down in my notes where there's 5, 6 perfect blocks, and the back times it up perfectly, and he gets on the middle safety. And CMC was able to do that a few times. Debo was running through arm tackles all game long. Kalon Black will just get better the more he runs. And again, thought the offensive line played their asses off, and that was a big challenge with the way Denver plays and with their personnel. And really, they got those linebackers are downhill run stuffers. We know what Huff is as a safety and how they use those guys. Zach Allen, those defensive linemen up front, they can all play. And the offensive line just kept grinding. They're not going to win every one, but they're gonna play snap to whistle, and eventually they're going to pop. And then to not give up any sacks. In that game, that team came into the game yesterday, 8 sacks in 3 games. They had 68 sacks last year, which was just shy of an NFL record of the 85 Bears. And they were roasting quarterbacks, making teams one-dimensional. That's what they want to do. They were unable to do that yesterday. And the offensive line, the tight ends and the backs versus some of those blitz looks, they were unable to get home. And then when they did finally get there, old Brocky Houdini was able to do his thing and get away from him.
4: Brocky Houdini, I like that. Speaking of Brocky and Houdini, how about Georgie Kittle? Dude. How about Georgie, man?
17: He would have been a perfect sideshow to Houdini, wouldn't
4: Brocky
17: he?
4: Brocky and Georgie. So listen, last week we're bragging about his 2 touchdowns. He becomes our 49er player of the week. We have him on Tuesday. He turns around with this 56-yard run. He hits 19.84 miles an hour, outruns Hufanga, taunts him after the game. I don't know, man. This guy, we were bragging about him last week, Tim, and here we are this week doing the same thing.
17: Yeah, it's just, again, another guy that's double-digit years of service in pro football has been through some catastrophic injuries, and just because of who he is, what he is, how he plays, and obviously he's got tremendous physical skills that he's always worked on. It's really something, and that's why that's another guy I think that'll be in a gold jacket. That's a guy that is the best tight end that's ever put on a 49er uniform, period. And there's been some good ones, no question. And it seems like he's passing guys on the list every week, doing something and doing something special for the franchise. Again, love the play call. We saw it against Arizona last week. You know, the right call at the right time from the best play caller in pro football and Kyle Shanahan. And again, set up after a couple of runs. I think Brock had the 3rd-and-1 sneak, right, where he was able to, first, I think Christian had a a nice catch on a hook, which set up the short yardage to third and one. Brock sneaks it. Now it's first and 10. You know, it's a run up the gut. CMC, Denver stops it. It's a two-yard run. Now you're at second and eight. Here comes the running personnel group. Three tight ends, one wide receiver, Jordan Watkins, on the field. And they make the call, and more importantly, they executed the timing of the call, which was perfect. And you got to allow the receiver to get out there, it being Kittle on the tight end screen, but you got to allow the blockers to get out there. And the timing of it all, and the way Brock holds it just long enough, flips it out to George. He cuts inside off a great block from Brendel, who's playing his ass off. Then he had Luke Farrell down the field, faked like he was running a little out and up route. He's able to out-leverage Hufanga and get Huff, the big bad wolf, out of the way. And then George started juicing, put his foot on the gas pedal. And you can see what he's got left. And he throttled it down the last 5 yards when he knew when he was going in. So what a great play. And George just, he never ceases to amaze me because I get to see him every day, spend time with him every day. And the guy lives the game, fellas. I mean, everyone, you know, see all the stuff. And I, you know, I don't lose social media, but my wife keeps me updated on everything Kittle, right? And the Kittle family and all the stuff he does and all the contributions he makes to the community, all the fun he has all over the world. It seems like that guy is living the game every single day. It's a lifestyle for him.
18: Tim, I want to ask you about Kyle Shanahan as he moves to the top of the list in terms of games coached for the 49ers, and just get your perspective on watching him the last 10 years, getting to know him a little bit, and just what has made him so special.
17: Well, we've always talked about, you know, I remember the day that he got here in the first game. I'm like, oh, my God, there's guys open all over the place. What the hell is going on here? Guys are running free. Like, I mean, remember, Murph? Like, you guys should both remember because of how it was for for the last Harbaugh year, then the Jimmy T year, and then the Chip Kelly year. And it was not easy getting people open.
4: Totally.
17: And then when Kyle got here, it's like,
18: Pierre Garçon is wide open. What happened?
17: Wide open. They're running 10 yards after every catch. What the hell's going on out
4: here?
17: It's
4: crazy.
17: And it's crazy. And it's Kyle, the way that he knows the grid, obviously, the way that he thinks and you know, playing chess. It's different building a game plan all week and with it right in front of you versus calling it on Sundays in the heat of the battle and calling it at the right time. And that's the whole trick. And then being able to adjust, which there's nobody better than Kyle Shanahan of adjusting in game and throughout a game. So all that I think is obvious. I think the big part that goes unseen, I know the players see it, I see it, everyone in the building sees it, Jed has seen it from day one, is his work ethic, his commitment to putting in the time and being who he is. He knows what has made him successful. And whether that's locking himself in his office all day, if that's, you know, watching tape all day, taking stuff home, whatever it is, he knows what it is and he stays with the blueprint. And there's a lot of offensive coaches in pro football that know their craft. But I don't know how many offensive coaches that are head coaches that know defense like Kyle. And I think a big part of that is being on the defensive side of the ball. And when all the stuff he did early with John Gruden and the quality control stuff and really learning the game and learning the versions of the West Coast offense and then eventually making it his. And then the authenticity that he has of who he is. And that goes beyond the football stuff. And I think Kyle's had so much good stuff and success in his life as, you know, a play caller, position coach, then play caller, coordinator, then head coach is he knows what it takes and he knows what he's looking for. And he's looking for authenticity. The people he surrounds himself are looking for the same thing with, you know, John Lynch has got a gold jacket. He's had tremendous success. He's won Super Bowls. They've been together the whole time. And they want the real stuff, man. And the real stuff is going to be that sixth Lombardi. And he is not going to rest, not going to sleep, not going to change who he is until he's able to capture that. And then he'll probably keep going. He is absolutely a legit human being in terms of his work ethic and his commitment to his leadership style and knowing what it takes.
4: Hey, man, I think that was a perfect description of the entire journey. Really just well said in 10 years. And like you said, more to come. More to come. And I know we've gone way over time, but just last minute, because we don't get you until next Monday. So give me the X factor going into Seattle on Sunday. I mean, the last two didn't go so well for Purdy in the offense. So what's the X factor?
17: Well, I hope the head coach can find his game against Seattle.
4: After all that, right?
17: Because they've been pretty damn good at defending what the 49er offense has brought to the table, and I'm sure they will. And again, the offensive line is going to have to play their ass off. At the end of the day, you know, that's tongue-in-cheek. Plays are plays. It's never really about plays. It's always about players. And they're going to have to play better at the line of scrimmage than they did the last time we were up there, which was in the divisional playoff last year. And that goes for both sides of the ball in terms of how they defend the Seattle run game. Now, no Kenneth Walker, which is obviously a big shot in the arm for Kansas City and a big loss for Seattle. But they're still going to run it. They're still going to have the same mentality with Brian Fleury up there. Got to stop JSN, however you do it. And they got other players. There's no question. Got to stop JSN in the throwing game from exploding. Contain the run without question. The 49ers certainly are better at that this year. Win on special teams. Don't let Shaheed get a big return on you, which he's as good as it gets in the return game. And then I would say the big one is offensively, you know, handling that front and handling what they're going to do schematically, because that defense and their front with Leonard Williams and Byron Murphy and, you know, Derek Hall coming off the edge, they know what they're doing. They know how to play. They know how to play together. They are the number one defense, again, in pro football when you look at them statistically. They've been able to mostly stay healthy. They know how to tack. They know how to blitz. They can play in nickel, even versus the 49ers' run sets. And they can play man coverage, and they can get in the hips of guys. So it is going to be a major, major challenge up there coming up here in week 5. Battle, as Papa would say, the battle in Seattle.
4: I know you love it, man. Shout out G-Pop, and shout out you being on the call next Sunday, 1:25. You love it, buddy. It's going to be great. So great stuff, man. Enjoy the heck out of the week. It's Seattle week. I know you'll be boned up by the time you get up there. So we'll hear you, bro. Thanks for the call.
17: Fellas, always good to talk to you on Monday mornings.
4: There he is, Tim Ryan, 4-0, bro. Hey, we got Matt Barrows at 8:30. But JD, you have to tell me a story about your weekend, because I think you were a couple places. And you need to give me, like, I need JD on the street, because my man is out and about on the Sports Leader.
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0: For Brendel, Kittle is breaking free into space. George Kittle is racing. Hufanga on his heels won't get there. Touchdown! 49ers! A breakaway for George Kittle and a beauty! 56 yards for the score.
1: Who says Kittle doesn't still have the juice? He's got all of it. What a block from Jake Brendel.
2: Man, oh man, so much fun to see the people's tight end doing it for the people out there. We'll get back to that with Matt Barrows next segment. Speaking of people, JD, John Dickinson is a man of the people, not just showing up every day here while Marcus works through a little sickness. He'll be back tomorrow. Good to see Boucher tomorrow. Good to have you here today, buddy, because you're my guy. While this old man retreats to the couch, you hit the streets, buddy. You were out all weekend.
3: Yeah, Friday night at the Valkyries, the deciding game three.
2: Bro.
3: In the first round of the playoffs.
2: That was bonkers.
3: Winner take all.
2: Down 16 in the third.
3: And it was.
2: Was it over? Did you think it was over?
3: It was as close as you could be. I didn't quite put it in the refrigerator, the great Chick Hearn.
2: Oh, yeah.
3: But it did not. It felt like, hey, it's got to happen right now. And they went on a run. They made up a lot of ground by the end of the third quarter, which was important. I thought if they hadn't quickly, it would have been too much to overcome. But my goodness,
2: Gabby, shout out Dallas for playing that tough in that arena.
3: No doubt.
2: Yeah,
3: it was a little tight. I thought it was a little.
2: The arena was a little tight,
3: a little tight, like you get sometimes in those winner take all elimination games when the home team goes down.
2: Yeah.
3: It happens.
2: Shout out Game 7 against the Cavs, 2016.
3: No,
2: got a little tight.
3: Got
2: a little tight in there.
3: Got a little tight in there, and that is known to happen. But my goodness, I mean, Gabby freaking Williams.
2: Did you see Joe Lacob called her the best player in the world?
3: I did. yesterday, and yeah. She was the best player on the floor yesterday as the Valkyries beat the Aces in game one of the WNBA semifinals.
2: Right. Big start.
3: So they're up 1-0. That's a best of five.
2: And then Saturday night.
3: Sharks. Again.
2: And then Sunday.
3: So I went Thursday Sharks, Friday Valks, Saturday Sharks. And then, back to the Niners.
2: This man is a foot soldier par excellence. That is an unbelievable performance. And, oh, by the way, shout out to your gas tank.
3: You
2: know what I mean?
3: Yes.
2: But it's okay because gas is cheap these days. No worries there. Yeah, so.
3: And the Sharks, just on brand for them. They play great. They get a lead. They blow the lead. And then they win in overtime in dramatic fashion. That's 2-for-2 for the Sharks in the 26-27 season on that front. Play great, grab a lead, blow the lead, win an OT.
2: They're doing their thing, though, man. And just to get people up on the Valks, I think they don't go again until Wednesday,
3: Wednesday
2: right?
3: night at Chase.
2: Wednesday night at
3: 6:30,
2: Chase.
3: 6:30, I
2: Best
3: believe.
2: Of five.
3: Yes.
2: Best of five, and it is a 6:30 game.
3: You'll 2-2-1 format.
2: They'll have the stage all to themselves, man. That'll be really good. So they won't have to fight for any attention on Wednesday and maybe take a 2-zip lead. I don't know. We'll see. That's what Mark Davis is, Las Vegas Aces, right?
3: It is.
2: Mark Davis v. Joe Lacob. Oh, hey now. All right,
3: Mark's got three of those. He's got three titles.
2: He's got three. Wow. Hey, listen, his Raiders are bucking for another one.
3: Mr. Championship.
2: Yeah, he's bucking for another one. They gave the Chiefs all they could handle last night. Okay, Matty Barrows was on the scene for the Niners next on the Sports Leader.
4: You would never say that a first down is the same as a touchdown. So why would you say that campaign shares are the same as sales? 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
8: All righty, 49ers 4-0, the 4-0 Niners, right? First time since 2019, JD?
9: Since 2013. What? I mean 2023, sorry.
8: Oh, 2023. Oh, my
9: bad. They were 5-0 in 23.
8: My bad.
9: Got my threes mixed up.
8: I thought they were 2019. My bad. I'll take 2023. All I know is Kyle wins a lot of games, right? Well, Dre Greenlaw, Mike Evans, all part of the story of Saran Neal, and now Seattle, part of the story, too. Matt Barrow's part of the story. He writes the story for TheAthletic.com. The Athletic's Matt Barrow's. Maddie, good morning. How are you?
10: I'm doing great. How are you guys?
8: We're good, man. This 49ers, they keep winning. They keep winning and winning and winning. Are they better than maybe you thought they would have been, given that summer of weirdness with Kyle's car accident, Jed's arrest, and all the August injuries? Are they better than you think the pundits thought?
10: Certainly, they're better than what the pundits thought. I think the 49ers were expecting this. Remember, the theme of the 2025 season, as they were saying goodbye to each other in the locker room, was that, look what we accomplished despite all the losses that we suffered. This is a team that has grit. It's got resilience. It knows how to fight and how to win games. And they thought that if they could just deal with normal injury luck. I know it's still on the abnormal side, but if it wasn't quite as bad as last year, that they would do fine, because the character, like I said, the resilience is what they want, and that's what we're seeing right now. And we're seeing guys sort of fight through those issues. I thought that Mike Evans was the kind of personification of that. In yesterday's game, you'd see him catch a ball, and then you'd see that right arm sort of dangle off the side of his body, and he'd walk slowly to the sideline, and he'd rest there, and then he'd come back in for another play. So it's just that, you know, like I said, that stick-to-itiveness that I think this team really, really benefits from.
9: How impressed have you been with Deebo Samuel? I mean, he's one, I'll admit, I was for adding him back to the roster given the circumstances at the position, but I was not expecting this level of Deebo Samuel that they've had through the first four games. What's impressed you the most about Deebo, and are you a little surprised by it?
10: Yeah, I am. I mean, it's all about rejuvenation. I mean, I'm surprised that George Kittle came back as fast as he did, and that he hit almost 20 miles an hour. You know, they've found the fountain of youth there, and Deebo Samuel, you know, is in that category as well. I want to say that he averaged 14.7 yards a carry yesterday, and they had to use him. This was a game that they went in with six wide receivers. Yeah, I am. I mean, it's all about rejuvenation. I mean, I'm surprised that –

George Kittle came back as fast as he did, and he hit almost 20 miles an hour. They've found the fountain of youth there, and Deebo Samuel, is in that category as well. I want to say that he averaged 14.7 yards a carry yesterday, and they had to use him. This was a game that they went in with six wide receivers.

0: their best defender, and he whipped up on the Rams almost single-handedly. And, Deebo Samuel is doing things that Deebo Samuel did back in 2019, back in 2021, and back in 2023. Those were the big Deebo Samuel seasons. And so, we've talked about this in the past, but it's got a get the gang back together feel about it. We are family, Willie Stargell feel to it, and it's working so far.
1: Matt Barrows, the voice you hear on the UMA guest line. He covers the 49ers for the Athletic. 49ers 24, Broncos 14. A tough game, 3-3 at halftime. Goes the Niners' way. I'm looking at, you mentioned the, Deebo, and I'm looking, he got 6 targets. Mike Evans got 8. And that's pretty much it, man. They still continue to search for receiver depth. I mean, we thought Jordan Watkins kind of flashed, right? 2 catches, 60 yards. Nothing yesterday, not even a target. Brandon Cooks, it was kind of exciting when he signed. He got 1 target yesterday. That was it. Didn't look, like he was ready to burn the world down. And then Jacob Cowing only got 1 target, where he went one way and Brock went the other, and seemed like a lack of sort of chemistry there. So I guess it's a long way of asking, going into Seattle, it's still just going to be a banged up Mike Evans and a Deebo, because they're just not finding that depth, huh?
0: No, yeah. I mean, in Brandon Cook's defense, it looked like the defender got there a little early, and that happened a couple of times. The referees were definitely holding their hankies yesterday. I think Cowing is still looking for his first reception of the season, and they use him. They used him on an end around. It got snuffed out pretty good, and they certainly use his speed as a decoy and a way to loosen up the rest of the offense. But as far as getting him involved and some of these other guys involved, it really hasn't happened to a big degree. I thought I saw Watkins in a lot, especially when Evans had to come off the field. I would say that he's the one who's kind of most apt, ready to kind of step up and have a big game. It'll be interesting in Seattle. They've got the turf. They've got the Seahawks have some receivers that take advantage of that turf and show great speed. And 49ers have that capability. They just haven't tapped into it to this point. And I guess when you've got George Kittle, you've got Mike Evans, you've got Deebo Samuel, and they're all humming, those are the guys that you're going to look to first, and that's certainly what Brock Purdy did on Sunday.
2: Matt, never underestimate a good beef with a former boss. Did you know Drake Greenlaw felt as deeply as he apparently did about Sean Payton?
0: I did not. In hindsight, it doesn't surprise me, because we've seen him get fired up like that in the past. And maybe it's some of it is kind of, you're inventing it in your head to get fired up. His take on the year in Denver previously had been frustration, obviously, but it was more frustration built off of his injuries, that they signed him, they had all these expectations for him, they wanted him to run that defense, and he just couldn't, and that was difficult to kind of be there on the outside looking in. But I didn't know that there was that burning animus towards Peyton, which we all saw, which he didn't hide, and which continued right after the game too. I'm sure you guys have talked about this. The handshake, usually, when you let down all of that burning hatred, that was still going on, and Fred Warner was aware of it and kind of prevented any extracurriculars from happening. But I remember being in the press box and looking down and just seeing Greenlaw shoot out of that scrum in the middle and start heading towards the locker room. And now we know why.
1: Man, yeah. Drake Greenlaw burning hot for that time in Denver there. Now, Maddie, I start to look like there was a game, during the game yesterday, there were times in the first half and even into the third quarter, you're like, oh, Brock Purdy does not look like the NFL MVP. He threw one way, Cowing went the other. He missed Mike Evans on a touchdown. He had a ball batted down to remind you that he's not tall. All these things are going on. And you're like, wow, that Denver defense is something else. Look what they did to Brock Purdy and Kyle. Well, now here we go into Seattle, where in his last 3 games, he's thrown 2 touchdowns, 4 picks, and gotten sacked 6 times against the Seahawks. So I don't know. Was there a slow?

0: down of Purdy, or did you think he was brilliant because against a tough defense, he got a win?
1: I was surprised at the end of the Broncos game that his passer rating was 107.4. Like you, and it might have been that we just got spoiled over those first 3 weeks, and like anything below 133 for Purdy is trash. But I expected that number to be lower. I expected it to be like, you know, maybe in the high 80s, low 90s, you know, good, but, you know, some things to work on. So, you know, in hindsight, you know, the game was better than what we were feeling in real time. And certainly the toss to George Kittle and the touchdown there helped that passer rating out immensely. But, you know, at the end of the day, I don't think it does anything to hurt his MVP chances. I think it only helps him because that was a good Denver defense. And as far as Seattle, yeah, this is going to be the biggest test so far. Not only the team, but the atmosphere. We just talked about Mike Evans' injury. You're not at full tilt offensively. You're certainly not at full tilt defensively. And, you know, it's another team that's going to want to run the ball on you, et cetera, et cetera. So it's going to be a great matchup. It's going to be a great atmosphere. The 49ers are already talking about it, and that's rare after a game, that during the press conference about the Broncos game, you know, George Kittle, Fred Warner, unprompted almost, start talking about Seattle. So it's a big deal for them. Those two losses at the end of last year were as bad as it got for them. They just got the doors blown off. I don't think they scored a touchdown in either of those games. So it's going to be a big challenge, and it'll be interesting to see if Brock Purdy can keep it rolling.
2: Matt, what is your sense on the extent of the injury to Kyle Juszczyk? He was immediately ruled out, but it sounds less serious at this point.
1: The initial check, so this is at the stadium where you don't have all the, you know, the facilities and imaging machines that you have at Stanford Hospital, is that the ACL was intact and that it was a knee sprain. He was walking around very gingerly. It seemed like it got hyperextended, which can lead to all sorts of awful things, but it also can be just a MCL sprain. They're going to find out more today. I thought it was a good sign. The 49ers posted Kyle Shanahan's you know, locker room speech after the game, where he hands out game balls to Teron Neal and to other guys. Dre Greenlaw got one, and there, kind of standing in the background, is Kyle Juszczyk. So he was at least you know, ambulatory, moving around on his own after the game, which I think is a pretty good sign.
0: All right, Maddie. Well, up you go to Seattle. You've been there. How many? Wait, was your, when did you start the beat?
1: 2003. So at least once a year since then. And then there was a playoff, two playoff years. So
0: only two?
1: You're talking, I'm not going to do the math because I'm an English major, but it's in the 20s here.
0: The and it's crazy. From 03 to what, 10? It was not a maniacal, crazed, religious fervor destination type game. I mean, I know the Holmgren Seahawks were good in the mid-00s with Sean Alexander and all that, but the Niners were terrible. And then Harbaugh and Carroll changed it, right? Pete and Jim changed it, right?
1: Yeah, for sure. I want to say that, you know, the 49ers' biggest rival in the early aughts were the Rams when they were in St. Louis and they were winning Super Bowls and whatnot. And they had some real dogfights with the Cardinals when they still played at Sun Devil Stadium. The Seahawks were not the crazy rival that they've become today.
0: And now it's like, I mean, you're going into the frickin' lion's den, man. I mean, it is nuts. And Niners going to wear their all whites or no? Do we know? Sometimes they do.
1: What's that?
0: Are they going to wear their all whites?
2: I think it's the traditional white with the gold pants, I think. But we can double check that.
1: Yeah, I don't think they're breaking out any of their special unis yet. You know, the backdrop of all this is that just, you know, what, 8 months ago, the Seahawks were smoking cigars and other smokable items inside the 49ers locker room. They're having a great time inside the 49ers own home. I wonder if that burns a little bit for the 49ers as well.
2: Standard white with gold pants on Sunday.
0: Just a slightly different Seahawks team. It's tough to stay hungry and you wake up in silk sheets. You know, they barely scraped past a bad New England team. They lost at Washington. They almost blew the game yesterday. The run game is a little sketchy. You know, it's gettable. The spread's only 2.5. I was surprised. That's you know, under a field goal on the road, Matty.
1: Yeah, it was 3 last night, so they're already cutting it down there. So that's basically an even game. This is Tim Kawakami taught me this, that you get 3 points when you're the home team automatically. So this is a toss-up type game.
0: All right, well, we will read your coverage breathlessly. Well, that's not true. I'll have my breath when I read your coverage, but I'll be excited to read your coverage.
2: Speak for yourself, Mark.
0: JD's going to lose his breath. He's so excited. Anyway, always good, Matt. Enjoy the week. Enjoy the trip. Thank you.
1: All right, anytime, guys. Talk to you soon.
0: Yeah, Matt Barrows. Are you going up, JD?
2: I am. Yeah, I will.
0: Look, you know what? Freaking, when we say boots on the ground, we ain't lying. Valks, where we go? Sharks, Valks, Sharks, Niners, Arrow, Seattle.
2: Yes. Okay. And I'll mix in Warriors tomorrow night for the preseason game because I
0: mix in pinch hitting for me Friday.
2: That is also true.
0: Okay.
2: Well, Fleet Week Friday,
0: that's
2: probably.
0: Unbelievable.
2: Well, Fleet Week Friday.
0: Is this coming up?
2: Yeah, it's coming up.
0: All right. Look at this guy. Keeps my calendar straight. All right, guys. Fun stuff. Cooler content at 9:15. We're kind of open the rest of the way. 49ers fans check in. Any of the Valks fans who are there over the weekend can check in. NFL takes. We got refs screaming at players. We got baseball takes. We got Mason Miller getting beat by Jackson Chorio. We got the Dodgers losing last night. So we got a lot of fun stuff to catch up on the Sports Leader.
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2: It feels legendary. It feels great. And it feels like we got a great test ahead of us in Seattle. Upcoming, right? And wouldn't want any other way. And I'm more than anything just happy with the way that we fought every single week. And like you said, like just handling adversity and not blinking, not flinching, and just trying to figure out a way to be 1-0. That's all that matters.
3: Fred Warner, Federico, all pro Fred, doing his thing, saying it feels legendary to be 4-0 and they got a big test ahead. Let's talk about it. 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JD was down there. I was watching on a big screen, and it was sluggish. It was weird. It was 3-3, and it looked like Vance Joseph's defense was figuring out Kyle Shanahan's offense. And he wasn't getting sacked. Purdy wasn't, but he was under duress. You know, he wound up rushing the ball 10 times yesterday?
4: Because he had to.
3: Yeah. Yeah. Boy, his legs are just, among the most important things in the entire organization is that guy's athleticism and ability to scramble. He is Fran Tarkenton. He's Russell Wilson. He's, you name it. You know, you name your sort of undersized scrambling quarterback. That's him. And it's so valuable. And the touchdown to Debo was an improv piece where he kind of didn't have a first read, didn't have a second read, didn't have a third read. Maybe not even a fourth read, and he bought. And then, oh, Debo, they forgot about him because it looked like three different Broncos might have converged on his possible scramble. I mean, you rarely see Debo, you know, you guys that wide open. Now, he wasn't perfect. Like we said, early on, there was a miss with Cowing where Cowing went one way and the ball went the other. I would trust probably Brock on that one. Okay, maybe that's just also lack of practice between those two guys. It's not like that's one of those improv routes, April, May, June type of stuff. And then he missed Mike Evans for a touchdown when he kind of had a little scramble situation, kind of threw.
4: Tough throw to make.
3: Yeah.
4: Going one way and throwing it back the other way.
3: Yeah. But I mean, so how are you feeling when it's 3-3 at half and they blocked the field goal, by the way? We didn't talk about that.
4: I was thinking they could get got in that moment.
3: I was thinking what you told me week four last year.
4: It was an ugly, grimy game. And I think that's the part, and I want to get your take on this, and maybe people want to weigh in on it. Does the fact that the Niners were able to win an ugly game and out-physical another physical team give you more hope as you start to, it's a little early, but start to shift toward the game that everybody's going to be talking about, which is a game in Seattle? Did you feel better about the way they were able to beat Denver as it relates to giving yourself a better chance?
3: I mean, totally honest, like, yes and no. Like, yes, they're 4-0, it feels legendary. They're overcoming all these injuries, but it has been a very comfortable homestand. You know what I mean? Like it was the freaking Dolphins, the Cardinals, and then the Broncos, who with respect are a very good team, but not the Seahawks, and they're not the Rams. Like, so like they held serve basically. So do I feel good about that? I do. Do I feel like going to Seattle is going to be a significant ramp up? I do. Now, as the week goes on, other things might enter my head, but I think the one thing maybe going in the 49ers' advantage is I don't know how intense it will be on week 5, October 11 in Seattle. Like, I don't know if it's going to be revving as hot as obviously last year's playoff game was a frickin' lion's den, you know? And any other time you go up there, they've had games up there in December in the past, too. And they've won some of those games.
4: Well, I mean, they won up there in 22 on a Thursday night.
3: Brock in the all whites.
4: In 23. Yeah, yeah.
3: With Brock with the rib, right?
4: With the rib to clinch the division in 22. In 23 on Thanksgiving night, a Thursday. You may have heard Thanksgiving's usually a Thursday. In 24, they went up there in October on a Thursday night and beat them as well. And then the opener last year. So the Niners had won 4 straight in the regular season going into that divisional round. So Brock, that was the first time he's ever lost up there, was in that divisional round. Different deal, 49ers in the short week, if you remember. They had just laid it all out there and given everything they had, so depleted, to earn themselves the big victory at Philadelphia. So the Niners are, I think, as comfortable as anybody with Brock Purdy at quarterback going up there and competing. And even last year, yeah, it was early. It was week one. They went up there and won. Played well.
3: Yeah, 831 says, a very gross game, but Purdy is just so good, man. We really are entering that point where he's that good, where he's just, he's significantly ramped up his overall game. 408 says, if John Lynch isn't on the horn right now working out a deal with the Chargers brass for Khalil Mack, what are we really doing? I mean, honestly, that was the one thing that kept gnawing at me yesterday was, can somebody finish this thing off? Can somebody bring the quarterback down? And the answer was no, they could not. And they still won the game anyway. But I was saying to my buddies watching the game, I was like, I'm so conditioned to a 49er closing out a deal. I'll go back to like Tim Harris in the late 90s. You know, I mean, just bring me like that guy who's going to make that sack that just Rod Beck, Brian Wilson, Rob Nen closes out the game. You know what I mean? Just give me that. And they couldn't get it. So, and I don't think they're getting any help this weekend either. Darnold was sacked three times yesterday by the Chargers and threw a pick. He did not have a great game, but I don't see the Niners sacking him three times. Who's it going to be? I think Romello Hite played.
4: He did. They've been able to generate pressure but not get home. It's a unique needle they've been able to thread because it's not as if they haven't been able to make the quarterback uncomfortable or move around. They have done that to a much greater extent than they did last year after Nick Bosa went out. So it's a little bit, I think we need some time to evaluate. It doesn't sound exactly like Nick Bosa's close to being able to return. So they are going to have to figure out making sure he's healthy and available for the long haul above just coming back for a big game, game X or game Y over the course of the next few weeks to maybe a month. But I feel better about the ability to generate pressure for this team, but they still, without Bosa, they just don't sack the quarterback. That's just reality.
3: They just don't, even with Bosa. I mean,
4: ground, though, that they are hitting that they weren't before.
3: Right. It is something to think about.
4: It's subtle, but it's there.
3: So the idea of adding a pass rusher, absolutely. When's the trade deadline?
4: November 10.
3: It's October 5. I mean, the Niners have made October moves before. We may be getting closer and closer to a move. And I expect a move. I do. I expect a move. I mean, this is the chance. Niners right now are putting themselves in a position to make a run. To have, you know, I know it's only 4 out of 17. You got 13 more to go. But you're poised now to maybe secure the 1 or the 2 seed, right? And play home games in the playoffs, right? You're in the catbird seat to do that. And again, the schedule's not overly difficult. At Seattle, obviously, we talked about it, but JD just outlined they've had success in those games too. But then Washington at home, it is a short week trip to Atlanta that is a lure, then a bye week. Then the Raiders, 707 texts in. I think the question Marcus would ask if he was here is, who's a better team right now, the Niners or the Raiders? What do you even say? He said, yes, I know the Raiders lost, but they still looked okay. Yes, they do look okay. They do. The Raiders look really good. They should be very encouraged by that performance yesterday.
4: That game has some sneaky flex potential.
3: Yeah. Well, right now it's a CBS game at 105.
4: So that, you know, that game could get flexed.
3: We had a texter come in on Friday saying, do you feel weird like I do when the Niners are on CBS? He says, to quote the great Ed Asner from Curb Your Enthusiasm, I don't like it. And I agree. And it was weird. It was like the Jags game last year.
5: I don't like it.
3: You got my... Look at this kid. You know what? Look at this kid. He's unbelievable. Anyway, more texts. 360 says, do you think Kyle was holding back or not showing things in preparation for facing Seattle? No, they had to win the game. They had to win the game for sure, too. 808 KBR is the phone number, 415-808-5627 is the Golden State Lumber and Sherwin text line. 714 says, Purdy is sneaky, slippery, and very aware of everyone where everyone is. 408 says, don't trade for Marvin Harrison Jr. or Quentin Johnson. They both can't play. I don't know if they're going to trade for a receiver. I mean, they're going to get Stribling back, right?
4: Yeah,
3: at some point.
4: I'm not sure how much impact he's going to be able to have this year.
3: Damn it.
4: If it's December,
3: really looking forward to him.
4: I was, and I think you still should be, but it feels to me, if you just the history of wide receivers with the 49ers under Kyle Shanahan, like when you think, I was thinking about this last night. Do you really believe that if he's capable and healthy of coming back in December, that's one thing, but can he be a factor from that point on, having missed that much time as a rookie?
3: Yeah.
4: I don't know. That would be something I think we haven't necessarily seen that would have to happen.
3: 360 says, here's a brief list of October trades John Lynch has made. Jimmy G, Emmanuel Sanders, Jordan Willis, Christian McCaffrey, and Keon White. So it is John Lynch trade season. SZN. Let's go.
4: 5 weeks, by the way. I was doing the math in my head. 5 weeks from tomorrow, the trade deadline.
3: Okay. 510 says, I like CBS when it's Kevin Harlan. Agreed. And we want to thank Kevin Harlan, too, for the Greg Papa update. I did get a heart from Papa over the weekend, so he's out and about and has his phone. Well, I think he's out of the ICU is what I meant to say. 707 says, I think Keon White has been a nice 49er. Do you agree?
4: He's been really good.
3: Yeah.
4: He's been really good. He gets pressure.
3: That was a good trade by John Lynch. 702 says, Murph acts like Joe Montana and Steve Young never had not-so-stellar performances. So why is it different with Brock? Murph is just trying to make his rage bait quota for the way bro, I don't even know what language you're speaking, 702. I don't know. 702 says, yeah, we didn't trade for an edge rusher, but they're banking on Bosa coming back. 831 says they need to trade for Marvin Harrison Jr. He's been a huge disappointment for Arizona. You can get him for the cheap. I don't think Arizona going to give up him 1 year and five games in? I don't think so. 310 says, who hates the Chiefs more than the Raiders? The Niners. 408 says, was the tackle on Juice illegal? Helmet to the knee. It was violent, that's for sure. But I don't know if it was illegal. Is that illegal?
4: I don't think it was illegal, but it didn't look good. Yeah. The fear there initially was that his knee just got crushed by the helmet.
3: And in fact, I have a question I meant to ask Barrows and Timmy. I forgot to, but we'll ask Maddie and John Lynch as the week goes on. If Juice can't go, and I would say there's a chance he can't go, because that was
4: Feels a significant hit. Feels that way. I think there is optimism compared to the worst case scenario. But it still, I would say, at a minimum, again,
3: he's not going to practice this week.
4: It feels like it's going to be a few weeks.
3: Yeah,
4: and but a couple.
3: What does the offense look like without him? Is my question. Like,
4: Great point. Braden Willis was in there, right? Braden Willis was in his spot.
3: 408 says Vita Vea and the Bucks are 0-4, ready to deal? Question mark.
4: Good call.
3: Yes, very much so too. 6-5 says, is Murph and JD, who can the 49ers get in a trade? Do you have any intel? Well, that's what we're talking about. We're talking about Khalil Mack with the Chargers. We're talking about Vita Vea with the Bucks. Those teams are 0-4. What would it take to get those guys? Now, Vea just signed a new deal with the Bucks, right?
4: Yeah, I think he's probably out at this point. And again, he's an interior guy, so I feel like they need more of an outside pass rush guy. Khalil Mack's the one that I think makes the most sense.
3: 4-5 says, I thought that game showed Purdy's development. He did not get frustrated and pressed to make a play, which is usually when he throws his picks. He didn't get flustered. I think he and Shanahan knew they could win if they didn't make mistakes. This is Purdy maturing. I agree with that take, 4-5. I think it's a good observation. I think Purdy 2 or 3 years ago might have pressed something. It's 3-3. What's going on? No. This guy's getting better mentally right before our eyes. 6-5 says, Murph, do you know how to do an Irish river dance? Please teach Brock that. I don't get it. 925 says, to 707, it's not rage bait quota. It's that Murph doesn't truly believe in Brock. Okay, let's address this for just a minute here.
4: Please.
3: I am absolutely a fan of Brock Purdy. I also have seen some limitations in his past performance that have prevented total greatness and, you know, what everybody wants, a Super Bowl championship. He's thrown some big interceptions. And I also, you know, would love it if he was a little taller. However, I think he's absolutely getting better and better and better right before our eyes. This is easily the best Brock we've ever seen. And I give him all the credit in the world. This is a guy who clearly had a healthy offseason, had a mature offseason, had a research data heavy offseason, because he seems like he's in such great command of his vision of the field. So absolutely, I am getting more and more and more impressed by this guy. And he's only, what, 20? How old is he?
4: He's 26, 27.
3: I mean, this is just, it's an absolute delight to watch him get better right before our eyes. And that's what we've seen all year long.
4: 26 will be 27 in December, December the 27th. Quick one for you. Does yesterday help? Because, look, Brock's firmly in the MVP race. Yes, does yesterday's game help or hurt his MVP candidacy? Or is it just a flat line?
3: I think it's a flat line. I think people expected the Niners to win at home. They were favored. He didn't have a brilliant statistical game. He didn't do anything bad either. I think it was a flat line.
4: See, I think it helps because they got the win. And as they keep winning...
3: Yeah. I can buy that a little bit. Sure, anytime an MVP candidate wins, it's a good thing, right?
4: Right. Based on, and then you add in the numbers for, like, I think in some ways you almost have to screw it up. Now, look, there's going to be a lot of eyeballs on the Seattle game, given the matchups with Seattle the last two and the way that he performed in that game against Baltimore, going back to Mike McDonald on Christmas in 20. Because that was the other thing that happened. Yeah, the Niners lost that game, but Mike McDonald took Brock out of the MVP race that night.
3: It'd be really interesting to see how matured, smarter, more poised Brock, who doesn't try to force things, slices and dices against Mike McDonald, or takes what Mike McDonald gives him. Because that in the past, he hasn't. 818 says, you guys haven't mentioned Mykel Williams coming back for Seattle. That can't be understated. It's interesting. You know, I'm very much looking forward to him. They need D linemen like crazy. But he's not a pass rusher, per se. He's not a bring the quarterback down kind of guy. He's more of a run stuffer.
4: Edge setter,
3: yeah. So, I mean, I'm not expecting him to come in and drop Sam Darnold twice, you know?
4: No, but he can help him against the run. And he is a versatile player that will help. I mean, he is talented enough on a defensive line group that doesn't. I mean, they do just need more talent added to the mix. So he does help in that vein.
3: 925 says, Brock is better with a chip on his shoulder. Let him play and enjoy. 714 says, Murph, you have division playoffs as our ceiling. I don't forget. All of that was from the round table. God, the round table, where just things are written in blood and stone. I did say that for sure. I did. We'll see what happens. 831 says, I feel like someone turned that substation up to 11 yesterday for the Broncos. They lost some dudes. They lost Pat Surtain and Riley Moss, their starting corners, right?
4: They did. And that was one of the impressive things. I probably shouldn't categorize it as impressive, but it was, you know, Denver's an extremely physical team. You know, the 49ers are an extremely physical team. They were battling it out, and I think the Broncos ended up taking more lumps. I think that's one indicator of, hey, who won the battle in terms of physicality is the guys who wind up going out. And, yeah, the Niners do have their issues in that department overall, and the Juszczyk injury, and there were some guys that left and came back and left again, and Mike Evans is already banged up. But to see the guy, I mean, how often do we see a lot of these games that are extremely physical, and the Niners will win them, but then they wind up being the team that comes out of it more beat up. I don't think they came out of yesterday more beat up. I think the Broncos did.
3: Yeah, good stuff. All right, cooler of content on the other side. Some incredible sound from over the weekend. Jam-packed. Don't miss it on the Sports Leader.
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6: 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There's just always the thread is popping all weekend long because things are being said and done over the weekend. Oh, we got there a little, Walt.
7: Got some breaking news here, boys.
6: I'm unaware. What's going on?
7: Adam Schefter putting out initial tests show that 49ers offensive weapon Kyle Juszczyk hyperextended his knee and could miss a couple of weeks, per source.
8: It's not so bad.
6: Well, it's bad for Seattle.
8: It is.
6: Right? Okay.
8: But I think we already kind of assumed that. I mean, I think I said a few weeks in the last segment.
6: Yeah.
8: Okay. Is my read on it.
6: Could have been worse is what you're thinking.
8: Could have been a lot. I think it could have been a lot worse.
6: Okay. Kyle Juszczyk to miss the Seattle game.
8: A few weeks or a couple of weeks, as Adam Schefter puts it, a couple of weeks I think it's a win if you're the 49ers.
6: Well, I mean, if you look at it, they play October 11th and they come home and they play Monday night against the Commanders here. Brandon Ayuk's Commanders, by the way. Remember he said we're going to put BTA on the Niners on Monday, October 19th? I don't see that happening. And then Sunday, October 25 at Atlanta, then a bye. So really, if you want to get him right, he doesn't have to come back till November 8th Raiders game, if you mean a couple of weeks. So that Raiders game, baby, looming large. Oh, Marcus can be so excited. All right, guys, here's the deal. Where do you want to start? Let's start with some of the other stuff. We'll end with the Niners. Let's go. I would love this Channel 3 News in Philly thing. This just made me laugh, man. Eagles, dude, Philly's got knocked out, right? They're upset. And then the Eagles went 0 for 12 on third downs. They made your bum babies. They blew a 10-point lead against the Rams. They had it. They couldn't do it. And they don't look like they're ready to do anything this year. So here's Eagles fans streaming out. Channel 3 News in Philadelphia. Is this video or just audio, Walt? Yeah? Just audio? Okay, check it. Just listen to these sad, sad fans.
9: You couldn't spot a single smile as crestfallen fans poured out of the link.
10: Bad, just bad. Not it for us. Just not it.
11: So depressing.
12: You should have won that game.
9: Some fans struggled to find words.
13: I didn't like it. I mean, why would you waste time like, man, I don't even talk about it.
9: Fans went into the game knowing a lot of starters were injured.
13: We got a lot of people hurt, but it's no excuse.
9: But they said it came down to bad coaching.
10: It's just another excuse that you're going to use to say, hey, we didn't have players and bad field positions.
14: Defense really didn't show up late in the game. Offense had a lot of chances to score. It is what it is.
9: And as we know, during a lot of games, fans walk away blaming a coach. Today was no exception.
15: Coach doesn't kick a field goal. It's bad coaching again. Sirianni blew the game again for the most times.
16: We could have been up 1 point, up 2 points. Nick Sirianni. Nick Sirianni gotta go.
17: Nick ain't it. Nick ain't it.
18: Nick is cute. He's angry. He can scream, but he doesn't make the team come out of halftime and be the team.
19: What's happening at halftime? Are we eating meatball subs?
9: While some fans walked out saying they were going to sell their season tickets, others said they'll still bleed green during good times and really bad.
19: You know what? End of the day, go Birds.
9: In South Philadelphia.
20: Go Birds!
9: Eva Anderson, CBS News, Philadelphia.
6: Oh, man. Can you imagine just being a Philadelphia area lifer? Just Eagles, go Birds, the salt. The never-ending loyalty, but the salt and the venom and the salt and the venom. And then the never-ending loyalty and the salt and the venom. It's just an endless cycle.
8: You want to know what that made me think of? You really don't, I don't think.
6: What's
8: that? But hearing that made me think, and again, my literal brain, sometimes I drift into some weird places. It made me think, man, Tony Vitello's lucky he's managing here.
6: Well, Gabe Kapler was in Philly.
8: Yeah.
6: And that did not go well.
8: It did not.
6: Oh, I mean,
8: Gabe Kapler's a perfect example, actually.
6: Gabe Kapler's new age thing was not meant for Philly, bro.
8: Wasn't really meant for here either, minus the 1 year.
6: Yeah. Oh, my God. But yeah.
13: I didn't like it. I mean, why would you waste time? Like, man, I don't even talk about it.
6: Anyway. There's a lot of good cuts in there.
8: Really good.
6: What are we doing at halftime? Eating meatball subs? Sounds pretty good to me. All right. Hey, just to There's some fun baseball going on, guys.
19: What's happening at halftime? Are we eating meatball subs?
6: Thank you very much. So good. There's some fun baseball. Let's go to the White Sox, who play today at 2 o'clock. They took care of their first-round foe. Who was that again? Who'd they beat? I forget who the White Sox beat in their first-round foe. It was
8: Houston.
6: Houston, thank you. And now they're taking care of Pat Bailey's Guardians. They're up one zip because Murakami, I am Japanese, hit a monster home run on Saturday morning when you were watching college football. Here's what it sounded like on the Japanese call.
0: Yeah. ホワイトソックスは
6: Dude, these guys, 440 feet, by the way, these guys are having so much fun. Did you see them doing their dancing in the dugout before the game?
8: I did. Yeah.
6: They are. Who did?
5: I am a Japanese!
6: Who's not rooting for the White Sox? My God. Hey, they are America's darlings, man. More fun stuff. You guys saw Friday night or Saturday,

0: I mean, dude, they're joking. He goes through the rules, and the third base coach says, yeah, I've been here 6 years, never happened, so I'm sure it's going to happen tonight. And it did.
1: In the ninth inning of a one-run game.
0: I mean, if you're a Padre fan, Craig Stammen was unbelievably upbeat about it. He's like, it's okay, it's a bad break, we're ready to go. And then Mason Miller got beat the next night. So there's a story about him, is he tipping a pitch? It's really subtle. God, would you be a good pitch tip decoder?
1: Probably.
0: Kevin Franzen is unbelievable at it. He used to sit here and just show me splits because he's like, see that? He's like, that's a breaking ball. I'm like, no, I don't see that. I can't see that. He's like, oh, dude, you can't see that? I'm like, no, I can't. It's like looking at a colorblind. When you're colorblind, you know, you look at that number hidden inside the color. You're like, I don't see it. That's me on pitch decoding. But apparently there's like a little tiny subtle tell that Mason Miller might be given on breaking ball versus fastball. But still, it doesn't matter when he throws 104. You still have to send it back up the middle. And Jackson Churio did after homering on Saturday, making the catch on Saturday. And now he comes up. They're down 3-2, bottom nine. The previous pitch was 104. And Jackson Churio, 22 years old, off of Mason Miller, the unhittable closer, does this.
2: Churio hits it.
0: Incredible, man. October. They're having fun. Brew Crew. They're up 2-0 now on the Padres. Are they going to kill off the magic Padres, you know? The Padres had so much going for them.
1: They did, and you could make a case. I mean, should have won game two, could have maybe won game one on top of it. I feel like the Padres are going to go home and win two.
0: They might. They got that kind of Petco thing. Can the Brewers defeat the Petco magic? Here you go, some more. Let's give Sharks some love. They won on Saturday night against the Kings, right?
1: They did, in overtime.
0: And Ryan Warsofsky, their head coach, wearing a nice checked sports coat, gives this message to the young and rising Sharks here.
3: We haven't even touched the potential of this group yet. Think about that. We got two wins. We haven't even touched the potential that we have in this room. Okay? Just think about that. Our best is, we're not even yet. We're at the bottom of the mountain. We're going to climb it together. And we're going to get there. I'm telling you right now, because this is a great group, and I know you guys know it, okay? But we're going to keep pushing. We keep getting better individually, collectively. Let's get some rest. Get on the bird. Let's get to Dallas.
0: All right. There you go. When do they play again? What do we have?
1: They play tonight, I believe.
0: Okay. We got Sharks hockey tonight. Awesome.
1: Yeah, 5 o'clock.
0: Everybody be tuning in. So Florida got whacked by Missouri. That was a game I got wrong. I had a really good week in that pool. In fact, I was tied for first going into Sunday night. This is 70 guys vying for a big prize. Points only, tax people. Points only. Your boy was doing hot. I was hot. I was like, I was 20-11 against the spread, pro and college. Pretty darn good, right? Pretty darn good. Nice. Tell Marcus to stuff that in his stats. Except for guess what I did on Sunday night? I took the Detroit Lions. How about that? Took the Detroit. I'm out. I'm now like tied for fourth going into Monday night. I can't win.
1: Like a bite to the kneecap.
0: But I also, one of my losses was Florida, Missouri. I was like, okay, John Sumrall has the Gators going. And I know Missouri just, I was like, yeah, they're going to do it. I'm like, I believe in John. So I believe in the Gators. They got killed. Missouri killed them. And Florida got smacked down. So Florida fans are upset. Here's a call-in show in Florida. And a Florida fan has a reason why things are going so bad here.
4: It is what it is. And I heard a previous caller talk about Ball was maybe distracted about being on Pat McAfee, the ESPN or something. Because, yeah, to me, fact of the matter is, he hasn't been getting any.
5: Okay, that call will be referred to the University Police Department. Okay, that's not going to work.
0: Wow. He said this person has not been making love. He's not been making love. And that's why he thinks, how about the guy? Me, that's going to be referred to the University Police Department. Well, you know, sometimes it's true. You know what I mean? Sometimes it's true. All right. Let's move on. Let's wrap up with some Niners. Give me a Kyle post-game locker room where he pays homage to Dre Greenlaw, Saron Neal, and then John Lynch steals the mic. Here, do we have video here? We do. We have video, right? Cue it up, 49ers fans, and enjoy a little 49ers 4-0 locker room scene here.

0: down in Santa Clara.
1: Last night, can we have a full team win? We wanted to do it a certain way. Mission accomplished. Be able to handle it that way, whatever it was at halftime, 3-3, and for us to be able to stick with that, it was because of one thing, it's because of what we felt from you guys on the other side of the ball. Saran.
2: Yeah!
1: Guys, we missed a family member for a year, but we got our family member back. Bill Walsh around here, pretty special thing, right? Big deal. The guy, I got a chance to play for him. He was awesome. This guy just passed Bill Walsh for games coached. Now, it's not the number of games that we love of this guy, about how many games he's coached. It's the way he coaches, the way he leads. So, Kyle, thank you.
3: Hey, man, we family, man, and this is what family means, man. We go out there, we play together, man, we play hard. Hey, 9-0-3, 1-2-3.
0: There it is. That's a happy locker room with a strong culture, man. No question. So Saran Neal, Dre Greenlaw, and Kyle Shanahan get the game balls, passing Bill Walsh for most games coached in 49er history. Wow. All right, we can wrap that up. Get ready for Seattle and bid farewell to JD's long run as my co-host. 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
3: I just think, you know, there was a couple plays and little detailed things, sort of hurting our drives and not getting the first down. It felt like we were moving the ball and stuff, but we were just, like, hurting ourselves with little things. And so, for us to get it going in the second half, and shout out Saron Neal by, getting that the punt, getting the ball back for us and then having us go score, it felt like, all right, like, we wanted to, like, break through whatever that was. And it was really just ourselves, I felt like. So, glad we can get some momentum going in the second half, but I mean that's why it's a four-quarter game. You know, you start great and not finish well, or you start slow and finish well. Like, it's just, that's the game that we play.
4: There is Brock Purdy in full command of his domain. He's the master of his domain. And even though 3-3 at halftime, he's like, yeah, we're playing four here, buddy. We ain't playing a half. We're playing a full game. And sure enough, he winds up 19-30, 218, two touchdowns, no picks. And as Matt Barrow said, I was surprised, too. The rating was 107.4. But then again, it's like, how do you even determine those things? Either way, it was impressive. You hear that, though, by the way? You hear that in the background? Two tickets to see those dudes who defined the early 90s. It's supposed to be a 90s Friday on Friday. I won't be here. I don't even know what you guys are going to do. But you could play Spin Doctors for a 90s Friday. Two tickets to see the Spin Doctors at the Fillmore. That's kind of fun. Thursday, Feb 25, 2027. The Pocket Full of Kryptonite 35th anniversary. Pretty much their only album, right? Caller number 10, 415-896-KMBR, 415-896-KMBR. Two tickets to see those guys. Do they still look like they kind of might have BO? You know what I mean? Didn't they look like they kind of had B, like, oh, yeah, that guy's got BO. Oh, that Spin Doctor guy, I bet he kind of reeks a little bit, you know, like hacky sack, back of the van. Some people like that. Some people love that. Two tickets to see the Spin Doctors at the Fillmore on February 25th. 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And I am morally and legally obligated, because I have this microphone, because it's my show, our show, Marcus's show, Walt's show, John Joe's show. I have to tell the same anecdote I tell every time. And you, what defines the early 90s? This song defines kind of a lot of the early 90s. And me and my buddies were 24 years old, 25 years old. We used to go to breakfast on Sunday mornings at this place called Nat's in Santa Monica. And we'd all be hungover. Somebody would have a sports page. There wasn't much conversation. And the table next to us got served prior to us. And they had a big sizzling plate of bacon, like a side of bacon. And just out of nowhere, my buddy Scott Brown just said, he looked over at them and he said, "If you want to give me bacon, just go ahead now." And it was one of those early 90s moments that it always makes me laugh, because we were hungover. Nobody was saying it. Was just one of those songs that was in such the zeitgeist, you had to say it about the bacon. So, "If you want to give me bacon,"
5: did he get bacon?
4: "Just go ahead now."
5: Did he get it?
4: I don't think we got it. He just kind of muttered it to our table. But I always think about it whenever I hear this song. At least I got a laugh out of it. Good luck to all y'all winning those tickets. We'll do it all week. We'll probably have to play this song five times then, right? Oh, no, we got Little Miss Can't Be Wrong, right? We got that one, too?
5: Yeah, we got that one on the playlist as well. Yeah, we'll dive into the catalog.
4: That'd be a fun show at the Fillmore. Go enjoy. Just like you enjoy Brock Purdy doing his thing yesterday. And, man, oh, man, he is really feeling it right now. He remains, to me, with Buffalo losing at home yesterday. Is Brock now the MVP favorites? And we look at the Vegas odds.
6: I didn't look at the stat line for Josh Allen yesterday. I probably should do that before making a firm call on it. But yeah, the loss definitely, it's another opportunity missed maybe for Allen to further his lead along those lines. But yeah, I'm looking at it right now. Josh Allen, 23-33, 253, a touchdown and an interception.
4: Give me Brock. Has anybody checked the current odds? Of course, it's October 5th.
6: That's a very pedestrian line. 89.6 rating. One touchdown, one pick.
4: Current NFL MVP odds. Josh Allen, according to my quick Google search, is still Josh Allen.
6: Yeah. Okay. I buy that.
4: He's at plus 230. Brock's at plus 450. Lamar at plus 600. Pat Mahomes at plus 700. Mm. Trevor Lawrence at plus 1,000.
6: I think is a sleeper. If Purdy had a 3-touchdown, no interception, gaudy number game yesterday, I think he would be the favorite over Josh Allen, because Josh Allen put up for him some extremely pedestrian numbers, but he didn't. So it probably just flatlines and kind of stays the same off of where it was after three games.
4: Here's a little Charles Barkley checking in on Brock Purdy. This is on the Damian Woody podcast. Charles Barkley taking note of our quarterback here.
1: That dude in San Francisco.
7: Brock Purdy?
1: Y'all better start taking him serious.
7: Oh, I've been taking him serious, Chuck.
1: No, but these other guys, I'm watching these shows, they're like, oh, he's not that good. I'm like, man, this dude been to a Super Bowl. They in the playoffs every year. I don't know what they do with their medical staff out there. They seem like they got a bunch of the Dr. Kevorkians on. Damn, they be dropping like flies all the time.
7: They be talking about that electrical substation out there, Chuck. That's what they're talking about.
1: How y'all training? Y'all have more damn injuries than any team in every damn year.
4: So good, man. Well, I mean, he gives Brock the shout out, but also wonders what's going on. And again, yesterday, not too bad. Kyle Juszczyk goes down, as do Upton Stout and
6: Marquis Siegel.
4: Thank you very much. But we could be looking pretty good here, too. 530 says Josh Allen did have a rushing touchdown there. 831 says, I still don't understand quarterback rating, and I really don't care either. 650 says, I saw the Spin Doctors over the summer. They really rocked it. What time is it was the best banger? And 831 says, the Spin Doctors are the Chargers of music. There you go. And then, 415 says, Mason Miller threw too many sliders to the Knights place hitter. That's what blew it. Probably the best tweet we saw today is true. It's like talking about Kyle Shanahan passing Bill Walsh as games coach. And we've talked a little bit about his legacy as a coach. And Tim Ryan commented how when he got here, he just couldn't believe how many people were open. He's like, dude, everybody's open. They're running, too. As you said, Pierre Garçon is open.
6: Marquise Goodwin is open.
4: Yeah, he is. And Brian Hoyer is going to throw it to him, right? but the point is that somebody tweeted in and just said, or texted in, and said, listen, let's be honest. The only thing that stopped the Niners from two Super Bowls was a generational talent. And it'd almost be as simple as that. Like they did everything right. Yeah, we can, whatever, coin flip or, the missed block on the right guard of Spencer Burford or whatever. Any number of things, overthrow Emmanuel Sanders. We can go through any number of things, right? But the bottom line is that they would be two-time Super Bowl champs if they didn't face this freak. We used to have a soundbite back in the 2010s when there was a Laker fan sitting in his car filming himself. He was talking about the Lakers possibly facing the Warriors. And he goes, I want us to do such and such. He goes, because I don't want to see that psycho from the Bay. I don't want to see that psycho from the Bay. And we used to play that on the show all the time, 2016, 17, and 18, when Steph was being Steph, But that's Pat Mahomes. I don't want to see that psycho from Kansas City.
6: Well, you went right where I was going to go, which was you look up at the three undefeated teams remaining, and it's like, oh, Minnesota, okay, that's cute. They've won two games where they haven't scored a touchdown on offense, and then you look at the other one and it's, oh, so the Niners have their ish together, and now the Chiefs, after a year of winning six games, they have it. I mean, it feels in a weird way right now as we sit here on October the 5th, almost as if the stars are aligning for the three match.
4: No. Oh, God, dude, can you imagine? Can you imagine? But you would feel like you could get him this time, right?
8: We're in trouble right now, and don't none of us want to see that psycho in the Bay. We don't want to see that psycho in the Bay in a play-in game. I'm telling you.
4: Nice pull. By the way, Mahomes yesterday, 15 of 30, 225, two touchdowns, got sacked twice. His rating was 90s. He didn't do anything that much special yesterday. He only rushed it two times for no yards. I mean, they did a good job containing him. Only 7.5 a toss. Cousins, 31 of 52, 365. No sacks, but he did throw a pick, what, late? Two touchdowns. So, yeah, man. Kenneth Walker, 22 for 177. 22 for 177. Maybe that's what would be our nightmare if we face those guys in the playoffs again. But you're right. It's out there. It's a possibility, dude. That's kind of amazing that could happen. All right. Well, fun stuff. By the way, great text from the Golden State Lumber and Sherwin text line. 415 just says, I wonder if the dude still got the unwashed beard and the beanie. Yeah, that's pretty much how I would sum up the spin doctors. And oh, by the way, congrats to Brian and Lafayette, who will go see the unwashed beard and the beanie. All right, what did we learn today? We'll figure it out. Something. It'll be fun. And then we'll hand it over to Johnny Lynn. Thanks, buddy, for stepping in. I mean, Marcus got sick unexpectedly.
6: Yes.
4: And so you responded on short notice. And then he actually had this day scheduled for a three-day weekend. Well, do you think he did the three-day weekend even after being sick?
5: Yes. Yeah, I think he did. The conspiracy all over, okay. All over the place.
6: No conspiracy, but come on, wouldn't have it any other way. Of course you do the weekend as planned. If you're healthy enough, you do it.
4: Absolutely. Absolutely. For you, manager, we got to get our holiday days in, buddy. What are you looking at, Walt? You got to baby Christian's first Christmas, right?
5: Yeah, first official Christmas. We did take him home on Christmas Day.
4: Oh.
5: But yeah, first official Christmas.
4: When's
5: this
4: his
5: year.
4: Birthday again?
5: On the 21st, Christmas,
4: oh,
5: Christmas
4: I thought
5: week.
4: He was a little after Christmas. No, he's before Christmas.
5: Yeah, before. Yeah, he's going to hate it growing up.
4: I know.
5: Yeah. Sorry,
4: what
5: kid.
4: Gonna, what are you going to do? Them's the breaks. It's like getting a ball off the roof. You should tell him, and he's like, Dad, why is my birthday so close to Christmas? You're like, well, why did Ty France's ball go off the roof?
5: Yeah, I'll break that to him, yeah.
4: Sometimes
5: break
4: in it down. Life you're going to get boned, you know? And it's up to you guys. You guys have to maximize his birthday and deliver on Christmas 4 days later, too.
5: Yeah. Do I feel bad for him or feel bad for my wallet every year?
4: You guys are going to have to, like, budget all year long.
5: Terrible okay. Plan.
4: All right. We'll hand it over. We'll figure out something we learned on the Sports Leader.
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2: All right, I always like to keep on the right side of my notes every day, like margin stuff that we could talk about for fun. So what did we not get to? We didn't get to our Brian and Bobby's best bets, where my man JD went 2-0. You took the Chicago Bears to cover against the Jets.
3: And they did.
2: You didn't believe in the Jets.
3: Did not.
2: And then you took the Pats and the points. And what's funny was I spent the whole weekend thinking he took the Bills and laid the points. Shows you how close I listened to this guy. And why did you take the Pats and the points?
3: Because it was too many points. And I may, and we have to check the tape, I may have even said I think the Pats can win outright.
2: Damn. Well, you're doing better than Marcus, who was...
3: No.
2: His picks weren't that good.
3: Marcus is 2-0 this week. That's how it works.
2: Man, he gets those Luke Walton, Steve Kerr wins. Beautiful.
3: You're welcome, Marcus. Meanwhile, love you, brother.
2: Saturday Murph did it again. And here's my... You know what's crazy about me? I went 2-0 again. Again, by sticking to the West Coast. Now, technically, Stanford played on the East Coast, but I know what a West Coast team does when they go to North Carolina and they're Stanford level. Plus, Wake is good this year.
3: Yeesh.
2: Bro, was that 57-3? Was that the final?
3: I believe it was.
2: Ooh, doggy. Andy Luck got some work to do. So I got that one. I laid the 12.5 comfortably, and I knew Coach Ken could do it. Going back to his near his home in Hawaii. And I knew they've won 5 straight over Hawaii. Hawaii's not that good. San Jose State's pretty good this year. They're not bad. And I believed that Luke Weaver would get it done, and he did. Although it got a little closer than I would have liked late night. But they did indeed win outright after getting points. So your boy's 2-0, which is funny because now I'm 5-3 on the season. But I am 5-1 if I stay out of the SEC. Keep me out of the South, baby. Let this guy be I'm going to be a California kid. I'm just going to stick to my West Coast picks. So that I looked at. Other things we had on here. Raiders. I had Raiders written down. Did we give the Raiders enough love for being so close against the Chiefs for Marcus and for Overnight Dave?
3: Probably not. But again, the good news is Marcus is back tomorrow, so he can do that.
2: Do we give the Carolina Panthers? Are they rising? Are we giving them love? Are you a Panthers fan? Anybody?
3: I think they're mid.
2: Okay. Vikings 4-0, but we're dismissing it outright. Okay? We're dismissing it.
3: No touchdowns in 2 games.
2: The Rams still Vegas Super Bowl favorites. How do you guys feel about that?
3: Joke.
2: Valkyries, of course, I wrote down as just a monster weekend. You were there for Friday, not Sunday.
3: Correct.
2: And they got a chance now to go up 2-0 on the Aces. And the Aces are defending champs.
3: Yes, they are. And 3-time champions here recently. I think 22, 23,
2: they
3: 25.
2: They held them to 60 points?
3: 3 of the last 4.
2: Bro, you want to talk about lockdown D, dude. 60 points. Holy moly. And then, of course, the baseball. Dodgers lost last night. That was awesome. So that's 1-1. Brewers are up 2-0. Man, those are 2 unbelievable heartbreaks for the Padres. White Sox, everybody's favorite, up 1-0. They go at 2 o'clock today. And then Marcus's Yankees, man. He's got his hands full with the Rays. You guys see Austin Wells try to take third on that double? All the reactions. Oh, my God. He was getting killed. And then, of course, Cal. I have just written down Cal. I have a frowny face emoji right next to it.
3: Yeah.
2: Poor JKS. I hope he's okay. Jeez. That was a bad concussion. So, nutty game. But I don't have to tell you guys. I mean, you know, they should rugby, swimming, water polo. That's what they do. That's what they do. All right, let's get the guest list, or pardon me, let's get the what did we learn? Here we go. Yeah.
1: Inquiring minds want to know, what did OG Murph learn today?
2: All right, what I learned is I'm capable of making mistakes. Yeah, shocker, right? I said to JD, I said, wait a minute, why are they talking about Kyle Shanahan passing Bill Walsh? He didn't pass Bill Walsh. George Seifert has the record. And JD said, no, dude, game. Oh, I was going by wins. George Seifert still has the most wins.
3: He does. By how many? 12? 10?
2: Something like that. Over 14? Kyle, like 16 or 15, yeah. Something like that. Either way, games coached Kyle, now number one. And here's the sound.
4: I feel very awkward talking about myself with that stuff, but I was I wasn't stunned because I knew it was coming, but I was last week when they told me how many games that I had been here. Definitely makes me feel pretty old. I was telling Juice and Kittle they should feel the same since they've been here for all of them. But it's pretty cool. Shows how good a team we've had, how good of an organization we've had, and just to be able to be here that long has been awesome.
2: There it is, man. 49ers fans, you're lucky. You are very, very lucky. Sponsored by Bigelow Tea. Grab a mug and tea proudly. JD, it was fun, man. Good job. Way to bring your sharp mind to the morning show.
3: Thanks for having me.
2: Yeah, well, we'll do it again sometime.
3: Definitely.
2: I'm sure we will. All right, let's do it. Bring back Marcus tomorrow. We'll see what he says about his Yankees and his Raiders. Fair and Bias with John Lund is next. 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
3: Yeah! Thank you for joining us. Monday edition. It is October 5th, 2026. It is the 278th day of the year. 87 days left in the year. We're not far from Halloween. After that, they start putting up Christmas decorations, so you better start thinking about shopping. Black Friday is not far away. Let's go. End of the year is coming fast. We got a lot of stuff to do today. Thank you for listening to the program, first of all. Even if you're driving an old truck and it's stuck on AM, we appreciate it. Could be the old 680 blowtorch. Could be 104.5 FM. Lots of apps and streams or even on YouTube. You can see my bright, shiny face. I am in a wonderful mood now that it is another Victory Monday. Lots of victories, actually, to talk about, even beyond the 49ers. My name is John Lund. All we ask is 10 a.m. to 2 p.m. here on Fair and Bias. That is not too much to ask for all of the entertainment that you will receive today for generally free. Tim Webb is producing the program today.
12: Hi.
3: As always.
12: Hi.
3: Well, you have that down perfect. Very nice.
12: Sound like Andres Beatrice? I'm trying.
3: You do. Absolutely, you do. Three things you absolutely positively have to know. It's going to be all 49ers related because there's a lot of storylines from the game. And then we'll play some good, bad, and the ugly at about, I don't know, between 15 and 20 minutes past the hour. We would love your participation in that or any part of the show that you feel compelled to speak with us in some fashion. The Golden State Lumber and Showroom text line and UMA guest line are the same. One is a text, one is a call. Doesn't matter to us, or you can chat away in the YouTube chat, and we will take the best out of that one as well. 415-808-KMBR. 415-808-5627. Put that in your phone for later. We will give you compelling things to discuss today. Lovely weekend had by all. Let's give it up for Tim. He finally had a day off after, what, 22 straight days?
12: I made it 20 days in a row, and then I had a day off. Thank you, John. I appreciate the applause. Yes.
3: Very nice. And you enjoyed responsibly, I'm assuming, correct?
12: As I tell the YouTube chat every week, 100 beers, no less.
3: Nice. I love 100 beers. Yeah, I had a great time. I went to a concert on Saturday night. I got to give a shout out to my wife before we get going. Men, we're tough to a certain extent. I'm not talking football player, hockey player tough, but to a certain extent. And we were having a great time. We were rocking out. I turned to my wife. She's sitting in one of the chairs, and we were just off of the – so we bought the chair, the seats, first row after the mosh pit. I didn't want to be on the floor. I do if I can, the first row after that. And she wasn't feeling well, so she was sitting on the chair. It must have been something she ate or something. We went to a spicy Mexican restaurant. My fault. And because I still haven't gotten over chips and margaritas and stuff, and so I do all that. And she didn't feel well afterwards, and she's like, I just ate too spicy. And so she was a warrior through the whole thing and wasn't feeling well. But I kept turning back, and I kept saying to her, are you okay? We can leave. And in the back of my mind, I'm thinking,
9: don't say we're going to leave. Don't say we're going to leave. Don't say we're going to leave. But I would have. I offered, but she championed through. And so good for her. Well done, Lainey. I appreciate it because I was enjoying myself.
12: I love the, it's almost you know. Disingenuous. We're like, do you want to leave?
9: It really was, to be honest.
12: Okay, let's stay.
9: It really was. Because if she had said yes, I would have gone begrudgingly, slowly. I would have bit through my lip and not said a thing because the reason why I'm saying women are so much tougher than we are is I probably would have about halfway through after she told me when we got home what she was going through. She was not doing well. And I'll just leave it at that. She was not doing well. And but she toughed it out like 90 minutes of just rocking out and everybody's having a great time dancing around her and all that kind of, you know how those shows go and you're just having a great time and you look down and there she is and she would smile at me and I would just go, you do want to go home? Are you okay?
12: This happened to me one time at a Sharks playoff game where I had gone with a date who was not happy, like sick and wasn't feeling well.
9: Right.
12: And I kept giving like the worst advice to her. I was like, yeah, just have another cocktail. It'll help. Sharks end up winning. It was a playoff game. It was during their cup run. And I was like,
9: right.
12: I was not the best companion that day. I was like screaming and cheering. I kept looking over. She was miserable. My fear was that the camera was going to get her like looking upset and whatnot.
9: Yeah, well, it kind of what you just said is what I did. And you know, like I said, I was genuine in asking the question and I would have left. But I did the same thing you did. I said, because we had a couple drinks at dinner or whatever. And I said, well, do you need a drink? And she kind of looked at me like, what do you mean, do I need a drink? I don't need a drink. And she didn't say that to me. And then yesterday, after my marathon 12-14 hour, you know, couch setting, because remember, there was an early game yesterday between the Colts and the Commanders at 6:30 a.m. And so I went like 6:30 a.m. to 9 p.m. or whatever. You break the record. I had the four games going plus the baseball and all that kind of stuff. And I would, during select commercials, walk up to her room because she still wasn't feeling well, and I'd say, can I get something for you? And then, you know, I did. I felt good, and, you know, the old ginger ale thing and all that. And she wasn't hungover or anything. She just still didn't feel well. So I made three or four trips upstairs amongst my 14-hour, you know, couch surfing yesterday. Very comfortable. Ordered DoorDash. I'm not a big DoorDash person, but I didn't want to leave the couch yesterday. It was glorious. I will say yesterday was absolutely glorious.
12: A glorious Sunday, right, John.
9: It was glorious, I would say. And by the way, I'm sorry for your Sunday. Not that it wasn't great, but you had, what, about a 14-hour work Sunday yesterday?
12: You know what? It's Victory Monday. That sounds like a Sunday problem. Yeah, right. We're on to Monday.
9: That's a good problem. All right, let's go. All right, let's do it. It is time for the three things you absolutely positively have to know right stinking now.
13: Let's get to the headlines. Fair and Biased gives you three things you need to know right now. Number one.
9: All right, we're going to have a lot of fun today and want your opinion on this because we're going to do good, bad, and the ugly coming up next. What was your good? What was your bad? What was your ugly? And you don't have to come up with all three. Maybe you just want to stay good, glass half full, like Tim just did. This was the play among many conversations. Yeah, Dre Greenlaw, Kyle Shanahan coached the most games, Kittle, Juszczyk injury, Brock not turning it over, still no sacks for the offensive line. Just all these different things that happened yesterday. Denver tried to come back, but then George Kittle, 32 years old, off an Achilles, did this.
14: Second down and 8 at their own 44-yard line, leading by 3. Purdy's in the shotgun. Here comes pressure. Purdy backpedaling, checks down to Kittle. Kittle gets a block from Brendel. Kittle is breaking free into space. George Kittle is racing. Hufanga on his heels won't get there. Touchdown! 49ers! A breakaway for George Kittle! And a beauty! 56 yards for the score.
15: Who says Kittle doesn't still have the juice? He's got all of it. What a block from Jake Brendel.
9: I'll tell you, that might have been, we'd have to consult him on this, but that might have been Guy Haberman's best 49ers call, in my humble opinion. It was a hell of a call. And that was, of course, a hell of a call by Tim Ryan at the end, but that was a hell of a call by Guy Haberman. Maybe his best. But besides that, Tim said it perfectly. I wouldn't have thought that George Kittle could have gone, what was it, 19.80 miles per hour. When you break 20, you're hauling ass pretty good. And for George Kittle to almost get to 20 miles per hour, and he did an interview on the field with, I believe it was Melanie Collins from CBS, and he was like, oh, when she told him how fast he was going, that he didn't break 20, but nobody caught him. That's all that matters, and he went 56. It is phenomenal what he's doing. If there's a doctor in the crowd, and I know pretty much our entire listenership is all doctors. That's how we roll. Can somebody call the show, text the show, and tell me how phenomenal it is that he's off an Achilles? What are we, 10 months, something like that, 9 months, whatever it is? Maybe it's longer, maybe it's shorter. I don't know. I was told there was no math on this show today, but it's a hell of a comeback for a 32-year-old, and now he's outrunning the entire defense to the end zone and Talanoa Hufanga, who's not that fast, but you know what I'm saying. Here's George Kittle postgame about that play.
16: That part was really fun. I would say when we called it, and like you could see the pressure coming. My only concern was, well, usually when they blitz like that, the defensive end usually hangs. And like Trent was yelling that at me. He was like, you got to toss him. And then he just rushed. And I was like, I don't even need to block him because Brock's going to get this out super quick. And it was really, I mean, the reason it works is because Brendel got out. Very athletic center for such a grumpy guy sometimes. But I really appreciate him for getting out on that one. And then anytime you see green grass, I think I ran the entire way with a smile on my face. So that was pretty fun. And always outrunning younger, old teammates is a great time, especially when they're 26.
17: Were you watching on the screen?
16: I checked it about halfway through, and I was like, okay, keep it in whatever gear this is so you don't hurt yourself.
9: And he has the... He disses Talanoa Hufanga on the way as well. That was good. Gives little Jake Brendel a little shout-out, but then said he's grumpy, so he's going to have to be asked by that this week. But that was the play of the game, the 56-yarder. Which sealed it for the 49ers. The biggest, maybe this is the biggest play, but that was the play that sealed it. But this was a hell of a play. Saran Neal, and we're going to talk to Larry Kruger about this at 10:50 because Larry deserves a victory lap, and we'll tell you why at 10:50. But here is the biggest overall play of the game. Back and forth, back and forth, back and forth. Saran Neal with one of the best special teams plays you'll ever see. Knocks it out and recovers it.
14: He hangs it up, and it sends Mims all the way back to his 28. And Saran Neal is right there. He brings Mims down, and the ball came loose, and Saran Neal has it. He might have been down, but right now the indication is 49ers ball. Saran Neal, a one-man machine on that, a tackle, a forced fumble, and a recovery.
15: Well, no, nothing yet from the officials.
18: The field is a fumble recovered by the kicking team. First down, San Francisco.
15: He was not down yet, but the ground forced that fumble.
18: Ruling on the field has been confirmed. It's first down, San Francisco.
14: Okay.
15: There we go.
9: I give that ball out for Tim about a 7. Is he not going full balls out, ball out this year? What would you say? Can we play that again a little bit? Can we play just the beginning of it where Tim yells ball out? We
14: got to have like Mims all the way back to his 28. And Saran Neal is right there, and he brings Mims down. And the ball came loose, and Saran Neal has it.
9: What would you say on his normal ball out?
12: That was a subdued ball out. I think that he thought that it hit the ground. I really think that he thought it wasn't a fumble. And so he kind of like, well, I got to get the ball out in, but I don't necessarily believe.
9: I just want one that's just like, you know, breaks the microphone ball out. Those are the Tim Ryan ones I love. Here is Fred Warner on that play. That changed the whole game. About 9 plays later, they score. And a hell of a play by Neal. Remember the Niners didn't have good special teams? They generally do. I know that there was a blocked field goal, but here is Fred Warner on that play.
19: Humongous. Humongous, especially given how tight the game was at that point. You know, I think the offense needed to get a swing right there, right, to kind of just be in their part of the field and punch it in like they did. It was huge. Can't say it enough.
9: Fred Warner was huge as well. We're going to get into Dre Greenlaw in the good, bad, and the ugly. If we could bottle whatever that was that Dre Greenlaw had against Sean Payton last night and put it in some sort of a potion and then have him drink it before every single game, because Fred was good yesterday. Dre Greenlaw was out of his mind. We'll get into that a little bit later. And finally, and we're gonna go to a world later on, and there's a reason why we're going to do this, in which Kyle Shanahan never made it to the 49ers. And there's a reason why. I'm not just doing that for the sake of the show. I found something over the weekend that somebody posted, and I was like, oh, I forgot about that. Anyway, here is Kyle Shanahan, who is the head coach of the 49ers, on passing Bill Walsh 167 games, coached most in 49ers history.
4: I feel very awkward talking about myself with that stuff, but I wasn't stunned because I knew it was coming, but I was last week when they told me how many games that I had been here. Definitely makes me feel pretty old. I was telling Juice and Kittle they should feel the same since they've been here for all of them. But it's pretty cool. It shows how good a team we've had, how good of an organization we've had, and just to be able to be here that long has been awesome.
9: I saw a list over the weekend because it's all I do, and I'm reading through it, and it said the most indispensable player, maybe you saw it, for every organization. Every other organization but the 49ers was a player. The 49ers was Kyle Shanahan. That's how I feel. I was like, you guys nailed it. Every other organization had a player, most indispensable player, and then it had Kyle Shanahan, who's clearly not a player, but is the most indispensable thing on the 49ers. Here's George Kittle on Kyle Shanahan being number one in-game coach, games coach for the 49ers, and as Kyle said, George has been here the whole time, so he knows.
16: One, I'm incredibly happy for him. I'm happy for myself that I was drafted to an organization like this with him at the helm. And like the way that he conducts himself on a daily basis, the way that he runs team meetings, the way that he holds everybody to the same standard, like everything he's done has been pretty consistent. Like he's grown obviously as a coach and he's done things like some things differently. But ever since day one, like he's been really the same guy and I've really appreciated that. And being able to be here for each one, and yes, I haven't played in every single game that he's coached, but like to be here for all of them, it means a lot. And it's just an honor to go to, you know, battle with him every single Sunday. And when you have a head coach that, one, holds everybody the same standard, but two, like you know how hard he prepares every single week and the hours that he puts in to try to put the best game plan together for us. Like I just feel lucky every single day that he's my head coach.
9: Well said, George Kittle. Kittle's crazy, but look at him. He can get all emotional, that kind of stuff. So there you go. Those are the three big stories. Man, there's a lot more. There is a lot of deepness to this game. But Kyle Shanahan, 167 games coach here from him and George Kittle. The Saran Neal play.
12: You want a good ball out, by the way? I found a great one. You want a good ball out?
9: Okay, so yeah, this is what it normally is. So maybe he's ramping up. It's still early in the season, although we are in October now. But yeah, let's hear a 10 on the scale of 1 to 10.
12: Right,
9: yeah, that's what I'm talking about. That's what I'm talking about. I want one of those.
15: Bang!
9: I want like three ball outs and a bang. Yeah, I want three ball outs and a bang. That's what I want.
15: Ball! That's the ball. 49-49 ball! Bang! Bang!
9: Well done. By the way, that reminded me, and I'm glad it did, because you heard Papa try to get in there on that. I'd call that from a 1 to 10. I'd call that a 20. For Tim, you hear Pop's voice in there, as our great friend Kevin Harlan did. And thank you, Kevin Harlan. Another reason why you're the greatest. He called out Greg and said, of course, Greg is out of ICU now and resting comfortably. So as we always do, please prayers to our guy and my good friend Greg Papa, because that was great that Kevin called him out. So he'd had some complications, but please, please continue your prayers for Greg Papa, and there you go. That is everything that you need to know to start the show, October 5th, 2026. All right, we'll need your help coming up next. By the way, somebody has asked you a question. I'll save that for the other side because, you know, I don't want to be late and everything. I like to stay on the clock, but there's a question for you about your shark state that we've got to answer, and then we'll play the good, the bad, the ugly. So we played some really good for you there. Was there some bad, or even though they're 4-0, seems that it concern you? We will talk a lot about the Seattle game, but you can start on that. So the good, the bad, the ugly from yesterday, what do you have? And again, you don't have to answer all three. If you've just got a good, if you just got a bad, if you just got an ugly, got a question, comment, thought, 808-KMBR, 415-808-5627. Text is umping, calls are umping, and we'll do it next, only here on the Sports Leader.
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16: Brock's confidence has continued to skyrocket. The receiver room's a little weird, you know, obviously. We just keep getting guys who are getting banged up. You know, Mike Evans is doing a great job. D-Rob is doing great when he was out there. And, you know, Debo's finding his stride, too. So, and also you have Christian McCaffrey, too. So our offense is just really fun right now. And I think Kyle's just feeling himself.
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9: Thank you for joining us. We appreciate it. Happy Victory Monday to all those who celebrate. The 49ers jump another hurdle. The Broncos are a really good defensive team. I'll give you a couple of things at the end of this segment, too. Yeah, we're going to talk to Tim about that on Thursday. We're gonna give him the subdued version that he did that we called about a 7 on the ball out on the Sharon Neal play. And then we're going to go back to one that he did, which was about a 20 on a scale of 1 to 10. And we're going to go, can we get closer to the 20? We're going to ask him why he's subdued. Is he maybe getting a little older? I don't think that the pipes haven't gone anywhere, I'll tell you that. Because remember last week we had Tim on for the Tim Ryan Power every Thursday. And we started talking about, because a week ago at this time, we were playing the CMC when he hurt his throat kind of stuff, and he sounded like Batman. And then Tim went down low to that Batman, and it's like, he's still got, you know, he's the Barry White of the Bay Area. Like, he's got it, man. He can go high, he can go low, whatever. So, you know, we got to get it up to that situation, but we will. Text line is already on fire. Awesome, by the way. Text line is just rolling. I told you, good, bad, and the ugly. From Monday, before we get to our good, bad, and the uglies, we'll get to yours because I asked you the Golden State Lumber and Showroom text line, 808-KMBR, 415-808-KMBR, as well as the UMA guest line. You can call 415-808-KMBR, 415-885-627. 707 says, go Niners, love victory Monday too. 925 is good, and you're right. Seriously, there's probably 15 things we could go good, good, good, good, good, even though it was kind of a sloppy game, but I like this. You got to win grinders. You got to win in every way if you're going to win a Super Bowl. And the 49ers kind of won themselves a grinder with some big plays by Neal and Kittle. But it says, John, I don't think, 925 says, John, I don't think we should in any way minimize the performance, grit, and effort of Mike Evans. That guy is my early season team MVP with Debo, a close second. That duo has turbocharged our offense, no doubt. There's no doubt. I mean, it's a double-edged sword with those guys. You have your fingers crossed that they're going to be able to stay healthy. But most players would not be out there with ribs. If you've ever hurt your ribs before, and look, every time I say things like this, people text me and go, dude, you are no athlete. I'll beat you to the punch. Not an athlete. Never been an athlete. Played in high school, played some lacrosse, played some football, played this and that. At the end of high school, that was it. You know, I'll play some beer league softball, whatever. I'm not calling myself an athlete, but I have broken my ribs and cracked my ribs before skiing and in other things, and it sucks. And I can't imagine a guy like Mike Evans, again, not comping myself, but I can't imagine a guy like Mike Evans, shots, flak, that, like whatever he's wearing underneath. I just, you know how it is. Lots of people have hurt their ribs before. You cough, you laugh, sneeze is a death sentence. It's horrible. And so I agree with you 100%. And that permeates throughout the entire team. You know, the way that Kittle is, I'm sure he's hurting after that. Yeah, 56-yard run. He does not care. The way that CMC, the way that a lot of these guys, you know, all these injuries that we're having, we'll find out more on Kyle Juszczyk. It's every Monday there's something. But yeah, that's just what this team is. If you come to this team and you're not tough and you can't play through injuries and that kind of stuff, because that's what this team is, you just can't play here. There's been a lot of guys that was like, whoa, I'm not doing that. What, are you kidding me? So I agree with you 100%. Same with Michael. He says from the 650, if anyone thinks Debo is a bad pickup,

0: He may be 35. He can set the edge. He can rush the passer. I'm on the phone right now to the Chargers. That's my number one guy. There's no question. Buckner, a lot of people are talking about. The Colts did win over the weekend. Tennessee is an interesting one because Robert Saleh's there. You know, would they trade you Jeffrey Simmons? It would cost you a lot. Jermaine Johnson is a guy that's on the last year of his deal. They got him from the Jets. He's an edge guy. He hasn't been overly effective, but there's a guy from an 0-4 team. The 0-4 team, obviously, that would make a ton of sense, Danielle Hunter. But I don't think Houston thinks they're out of it, even though they're 0-4. That defense is so good. I don't think they'd trade you Hunter. Tui Pelotu is another guy. He's a USC guy, and I think he's great. I think he's in the last year of his deal. He's a Charger, and he'd be a long-term guy. I doubt they'd do that. The Dolphins are 0-4. They're probably the worst team in football. I don't really know that they have anybody you'd like. Chop Robinson's a young player on that team. So anyway, yeah. And the teams that are 1-3, teams like that, you know, could you get Josh Sweat from the Cardinals, even though it's in division? Maybe you could. Because I'll get into this a little bit later when I get into the ugly part of the good, bad, and the ugly. The pass rush is still not good. They've got 6 sacks. They're not getting enough pressure on the quarterback. And that's the one thing that they're 4-0. It's Victory Monday. I'm not bitching and moaning. I'm just saying, if you want to get into the details of beating teams like Seattle, and the Rams are back now at 2-2 with a comeback against Philly, the number one thing I think they have to fix is the edge. Because Nick's going to come back at some point, and that's dandy. But they're just not getting enough. And I'll get into that in the good, bad, and the ugly, and I'll give you the numbers on that. But let's do get some good, bad, and the ugly. Keep them coming on the text line. All great stuff so far at 415-808-KMBR, 415-808-5627. You can't play it enough. Number one, when we play good, bad, and the ugly, it has to be, whether it's the Kittle, whether it's this one, I think this one is the one that turned the momentum. Saran Neal with the play of the game.
1: He hangs it up, and it sends Mims all the way back to his 28. And Saran Neal is right there, and he breaks Mims down. And the ball came loose, and Saran Neal has it. He might have been down, but right now the indication is 49ers ball. Saran Neal, a one-man machine on that, a tackle, a forced fumble, and a recovery.
0: Great call by Guy Haberman and Tim Ryan. You heard it right here. It's a 7 on the ball out meter. We need a 12. Third quarter, tied 3-3, just under 10 minutes left in the game, and Marvin Mims fields it. Neal steals it, makes the play, steals it, and they take over the Denver 28, 9 yards, 9 plays later, Brock to Debo for 1 yard touchdown, and the 49ers led 10-3. Kyle Shanahan said afterwards, and he's 100% right, one of the best special teams plays he's seen in his 17 years. So that's pretty good. Brock Purdy may not make the headlines like he did last week, and everybody talking about him and all that kind of stuff. It's huge, though, the way he played. 19 of 30 against a really good defense, 218 yards, 2 touchdowns, 0 turnovers. 0 turnovers, 0 sacks still for the offensive line. If you'd have told me on Friday they're going to still have 0 sacks, the Broncos had 8 coming into the game. They're not making mistakes. And you can give a lot of that to Brock. So 0 sacks, 0 turnovers, 1 penalty. When you play clean football, you are really, really, really hard to beat. So I'm going to give it up to Brock. They're not going to be talking about him like last week. They're going to look at the dopes who don't watch the game. 19 to 30, 218 and 2 touchdowns. That's not very good. Well, it's a 107 rating, and he didn't put his defense in a bad spot. And that's the biggest thing you can say. And the whole, as a whole, no turnovers, no sacks, 1 penalty. Clean football for the 49ers. Number 3 in the good, bad, and the ugly, and this is the good. Let's just play it again. I think this is Guy Haberman's best call ever. This was the dagger.
1: Second down and 8 at their own 44-yard line, leading by 3. Purdy's in the shotgun. Here comes pressure. Purdy backpedaling, checks down to Kittle. Kittle gets a block from Brendel. Kittle is breaking free into space. George Kittle is racing. Hufanga on his heels, won't get there. Touchdown! 49ers! A breakaway for George Kittle. And a beauty! 56 yards for the score.
0: That was nice. That was a great call. That was the one that broke Denver's back. That is obviously a good, maybe the best good, biggest good, however you want to say that. Hope my English teacher is not listening. The defense was awesome. The biggest question is, and still, they've got to get to the passer better. They've got to put more pressure on. I'll get into that a little bit later in the good and the bad and the ugly. But 296 total yards, and I know Denver's been struggling. 82 rush yards, 3.7 per carry. 214 pass yards on 42 attempts, which is only 5-1 per attempt, and they only gave up 1 touchdown to Denver.

0: Dobbins, 11 for 40. Harvey is more of a pass catcher, 7 for 25. And they did it without Nick Bosa, without Mikel Williams, guys who are going to be coming back. Here is Kyle on the job that Raheem Morris did on Sunday.
1: He was awesome. The defense was awesome. We said we last night.
0: No, Denver's been struggling. 82 rush yards, 3.7 per carry, 214 pass yards on 42 attempts, which is only 5-1 per attempt, and they only gave up one touchdown to Denver. J.K. Dobbins, 11 for 40. Harvey is more of a pass catcher, 7 for 25, and they did it without Nick Bosa, without Mikel Williams, guys who are going to be coming back. Here is Kyle on the job that Raheem Morris did on Sunday.
1: He was awesome. The defense was awesome. We said we last night.
0: Those guys who are going to be coming back. Here is Kyle on the job that Raheem Morris did on Sunday.
1: He was awesome. The defense was awesome. We said we last night at the team meeting, we said how we wanted to really run the ball in this game and stick with it. And I always say that in team meetings because I don't believe it's just an offensive thing. I said that's our goal, defense, if you guys can allow us to be that way. And I thought they did completely. I mean, holding them to, I forget, but 3 points till late in the third or fourth, six, whatever it was. And just getting us the ball back all the time. And never feeling like we had to get down and panic. And they were unbelievable today. And that starts with Raheem.
0: All right. Speaking of the defense, Dre Greenlaw looked like Dre Greenlaw, the old Dre Greenlaw, the guy who was with the 49ers before the Broncos. It was easily his best game since he returned. It was probably his best game in 2 or 3 years. 12 tackles, forced a fourth quarter fumble. Fred Warner and Greenlaw combined for 19 tackles, and Denver had no running game. And then he just went, he went bananas on Sean Payton on the sidelines one time. He would have went after him in the post game, except for Fred Warner grabbed him. He said, "Get off my bleeping field," at Sean Payton, screamed at him on the sidelines, "You never should have cut me." Whatever that was that he had, we need to bottle that up, and he needs to play like that every single week. He was ridiculous in that game. Somebody already said this on the text line. Debo's still a weapon, 5 for 26 and a touchdown receiving, but his rushing, that was, again, old Debo, 3 for 44, 14.7 per carry. For Debo, Debo finished the 9-play drive of that 1-yard touchdown catch to give the 49ers their first lead. I talked about the 49ers playing clean again. No turnovers, no sacks, one penalty for 5 yards. That's how you beat Denver. You play clean football. The bad and the ugly, the first half offense, obviously, they were tied 3-3. So the first half. So, yeah, if we want to nitpick, do you need to start faster? Sure. And Kyle Shanahan knows that. CMC never really got going, but Denver's got a really good defense, 15 for 52, 3.5, and his longest rush was 14. We'll get more into the poll from Friday because we talked about what it would take to win this whole thing. We're going to find out from Kyle at 1:30-ish about the injuries, but obviously there's a lot of injuries. We'll save that piece of sound for a little bit later, but we're holding our breath on Kyle Juszczyk a little bit. That's a bad. The blocked field goal sequence right before halftime, that is obviously not optimal, but I'm not getting all over Eddie Pinheiro like he's Jake Moody. He's earned better than that, so I'll still call that a bad. Now, here's the sack thing, and this is what I would call ugly at this point. I promised you this, so let me get through this real quick, and then we got to get to the poll question. But not only zero sacks versus Denver, and again, I'm nitpicking here, but if you want to beat Seattle next week, this is what it's about. Osa is the leader in QB pressures on the 49ers with 6. That's 36th in the NFL, and after him, it's Bosa with 4, and that's 84th. Among edge rushers for the 49ers who are active, Keon White has 4. To put that in perspective, Dallas Turner of the Vikings leads the NFL in QB pressures with 21. The aforementioned Khalil Mack has 8, which is tied for 9th. He's on a 1-year, $18 million deal. We're a quarter of the way into the season almost, so you'd be on him 13, and he's done. His contract is done at the end of the year. He's 35, and he's playing really, really well. So the 49ers are 17th in pressures with 28. Presser percentage, they're mid-pack at 18%, and their 6 sacks, this 26, is 26th, and it's on pace for about 26. Now, remember, last year they had 20. And that was worse in the league. They're not worse in the league this year, but they're on pace for about 26, 27 sacks. Not good enough. And then big plays, and again, look, the defense played great. I'm just telling you, good, bad, and the ugly. 3 takeaways is 23rd in the NFL. They have 1 interception and 2 fumble recoveries. So big plays and sacks. If you want to take a step up, and I still think this team is a Super Bowl contender, and it's Victory Monday, and I'm not here to rain on anybody's parade. But what I am saying is if they want to be there and be in the Super Bowl, two things have to happen. They've got to acquire a pass rusher somehow, some way. And I agree with the texter before, Khalil Mack's the guy, and we said that last week. I think it's a no-brainer. They tried to get him before when the Raiders had him, couldn't get him. The Chargers are 0-4. They may think they're the exception to the rule, and they have enough talent to be the exception to the rule, so I don't know that they're going to trade anybody yet. But if the Chargers go 0-5, I think they're going to start taking phone calls. And I am first in line if I'm the Niners, and it fits perfectly. You owe him about $12, $13 million left on his deal. He can easily acclimate to here. Not only is he still a great pass rusher and can give you double-digit sacks on one side, he is awesome setting the edge and playing in the run game, which they always need help with. And then you get Bosa back, and now you're cooking with gas. And now that is a legit defense. And then what he also does is, I just said, there's only three takeaways so far, 23rd in the NFL with one interception and two fumble recoveries. More pressure on the quarterback, more interceptions, more big plays. I think Khalil Mack is the way to go. So there you go. That is your good, bad, and the ugly. Mostly very, very good, though. They're 4-0. They beat Denver. They go to Seattle. We'll be talking about that throughout the week, though. So give me your thoughts. 415-808-KMBR, 415-808-5627. The good, the bad, and the ugly. Let's get to the poll question. It's a good one today. And actually, we got the idea from Kyle. We'll do it next, only here on the Sports Leader.
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13: Oh, give us a second. And this has to, it was something that Kyle Shanahan said, actually. So we'll get that to you. Krug, the Krug Show, will be live and in your face in about 7 or 8 minutes. He'll give you from his perch what he saw, good, bad, and the ugly as well. Before we get to the poll, Tim's setting it up right now, so I'm going to buy him some time here. The Golden State Lumber and Showroom text line. Let's hit some people. I told you, give me some good, bad, and the uglies. 425 says, everybody down in a pass rush, and I get it, but I felt like Morris had a plan or has a plan to not let the rush get too far upfield and out of the lane so that Knicks couldn't break off big runs scrambling great defensive scheme yesterday. You are 100% right. Because a lot of times what you'll see is guys just get too far up the field. You saw it in the Raiders-Chiefs game, actually. You know what Mahomes is going to do. He's going to step up and scramble. And as much as I like Max Crosby a couple times, he's just balls out going up the field, and he just creates that lane for the quarterback. So you got to be careful sometimes about that. And I'm not calling him out. I mean, a lot of times he got to him, but I'm simply saying that, you know, you can't just go balls to the wall and not worry about what the quarterback's going to do, and you got to be careful. So they've gotten a lot smarter in doing that. So that is a good point to you. From the 914, it says, I like the way we're running the 1-2 punch with McCaffrey and Black. Just out of curiosity, I thought Robinson was a good, strong running back. Why didn't we do that with him? Is there something we don't know? It talks about the 1-2 punch. As the season is going, they are using McCaffrey more. I mean, I do like that it was only 15 carries yesterday. His 49ers career coming into this year is about 18 carries a game. So they are trying to, but I just know how Kyle operates. The longer the season gets going, you know, a team like Seattle, for coaches, it's all about trust. And I know that Kalen Black is going to continue to get trust, and I like him. He's north and south. They really like what he can do. But the bigger these games become, I think the more we're going to see Christian do it. So we shall see. Somebody says that I gave Tim's ball out meter a 7. We played what a 20 sounds like. From the 530, it says, dude, that sounds like a 5 on the ball out meter. I need you to see, that's a 20. I need, like, ball out, top of the lungs about 3 times, and a bang. Or 2 bangs there. I needed to tell Tim that's not satisfactory. He's better than that. Look, I see Tim in person, okay? And he hits me in the chest, the shoulder, the face. He puts the smelling salt in my face. I don't need to anger the man. But I get your point, and it's a solid one. All right, let's get to it. It is time to erect the pole.
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15: Dude, grab my pole.
13: Tim came up with a great one today. He actually texted me this last night, and then he came up with the answer. So, to be honest, I've done absolutely nothing. It actually comes from something Kyle Shanahan said, though, after the game yesterday. Take a listen to this.
16: Yeah, Dre is, I mean, I think people know, but like, if I had to wear a jersey, I'd probably wear his. Just the way he plays, what he's done for us over these years, going back to his rookie year and getting us the number one seed in Seattle with the play made on the goal line, and just the way he inspires people because the way he plays. I think he's an intimidation factor for the other side of the ball because of the way he plays, and it's hard for us not to be as aggressive as possible with how he is out there. So we missed him for the year, but it's good to, as we feel, get a family member back.
13: All right, so he said, if I had to wear a jersey, it would be Dre Greenlaw. We're not going to go all time on this. We're going to go present day because I love throwbacks. I have some jerseys in all mine. I don't have a current player in my closet. They're all throwbacks. It's just somebody retires or whatever because I don't know. Like when they, maybe they'll get traded. Maybe they'll do something stupid. Maybe, like, I like them to be done. And then I'm like, okay. Although I guess OJ was done. I didn't have an OJ jersey, but you get the drift. So right now, Kyle said that if he had to wear a current Bay Area jersey, he'd wear Dre Greenlaw. So current players only in the Bay Area. In the Bay Area, current player, who would you wear? What are our choices, Tim?
17: Well, we went with the very obvious, the GOAT, with Steph Curry. We went with the young phenom, Macklin Celebrini. We went with the Giants young phenom, Bryce Eldridge. And then the universally loved George Kittle, 85. Now, a couple things here. One, you can answer this question knowing full well that maybe you're trying to wear it for longevity. So, for example, if you get a Celebrini or an Eldridge jersey, you probably got a decade of that at least. Curry might be near the end, but that one's going to be relevant forever. Or you go with the guy you love the most, which is George Kittle. Now, Savior, I'll get a CMC or a Purdy. You know where we're going with this. So play along.
13: No, I get, whatever. You can say whatever you want. Here would be my rationale, and it certainly doesn't have to be yours. I always say, God, we should have put that or this. I think we got the 4. I really do, because we wanted to have everybody in, you know, everybody involved. We could have done 4 Niners, 4 Warriors, whatever, but we got everybody in there. The way I'd put Celebrini 1, I'd love to have a Macklin Celebrini right now. I really would. That would probably be my number 1. Nothing against Kittle, nothing against, you know, anybody. I think Eldridge is a good thought. Kittle, I think, is the top Niners one. Now, the reason I wouldn't get Curry is not because I don't respect him, like him, all that kind of stuff. And like you said, it's an instant classic, even the moment he retires. Everybody has a Curry. So that's just me. Again, that's cool if you like to go with the tried and true. It's never going to go out of style. I see why you would buy one. But everybody's got a Curry, from like a two-year-old kid or a kid that was just born to, you know. So everybody's got a Curry. I'm not going with that. I like Brock. I like Brock a lot. But did you see him walk into the game yesterday? You know, he's got the JCPenney collection going. That's not cool. But I like him. CMC is actually too cool for me. Devers, Webb, you know, they're tried and true. There's no doubt about it. But Eldridge is the up-and-comer. So, no offense to anybody, but, I mean, I'd like to rock a Celebrini. Again, like I said, I always go old school, but, man, Celebrini would be cool. So that would be my thought. What would be, if you had one to pick, what would you do?
17: The only one that I have, I have two jerseys that I'll wear very, very sporadically. One of them is a Jerry Rice 80, and one of them is a Logan Ooh. Webb 62. And the Webb is fairly obvious for, you know, reasons, because, you know, Tim Webb, whatnot. But if I had to pick one of these, I would go with a black 71 Macklin. I mean,
13: be sweet.
17: You can't wear it to that many places because it's heavy as hell, but awesome. Yeah. I mean, give me the 71. Why not? Sharks?
13: Yeah, you do have to wear it when it gets a little cooler. You know, we need another month or something like that. But, yeah, like you said, I don't know how much this is going to sound stupid and people are just going to crush me on it. Yeah, I don't know that I could pull off teal, but I certainly could pull off like black or white. You know what I mean? I can pull off a black or white. I don't know if I can pull off teal. Teal's not in my color scheme, but black or white I can pull off, and I would love a Macklin. I'm not begging for one. I'm just saying. And, you know, I got some old schools, man. I got Ronnie Lott. I got an old Willie Mays. I'll rock some old schools. I do like the KNBR 680 that the Giants just gave us, what was that, almost 2 weeks ago at KNBR Day. That was awesome.
17: Well, we're certainly not begging, right, San Jose Sharks?
13: No,
17: you know,
13: no.
17: We love you here at Fair and Bias. We're not begging at all.
13: Yeah, you know. No, maybe a large. I don't know. Hockey sweaters are pretty big. I mean, medium, large, something like that. Anyway, I'm just kidding. Just kidding.
17: Ted Raimi.
13: But teal is not my color, just so you know. I'm not, you know, teal's not my color scheme, but, you know, black or white. Black would be nice.
17: Just all right, Ted Raimi, you know, no big deal.
13: All right, Krug, let's get some Krug perspective on this whole thing. What did he see? We gave you some good, bad, and the ugly. Keep those coming. You know the poll question. The only thing is an active bet. Look, if you want to text and say, you know, old school, that's fine. But on YouTube and just right now, we're doing, Kyle said he'd rock a 57, a Greenlaw. What would you do among active players? Let's talk to Krug coming up next. He will break it all down as the Niners on a Victory Monday. Let's talk to Larry Krueger next on the Sports Leader.
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14: 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Yeah, I said Marcus because Marcus, the water boy Boucher, does return from a little absence, and he's coming back just in time for 49er Player of the Week. We always look forward to that. Of course, we got a little Marcus Thompson, too, on the Niners and the Valkyries. He's all over that. And Andrew Siciliano from NFL Network will join us to talk about this big 49ers-Seahawks game coming up. 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
2: Birdie kneels it down. The clock ticking now under 23 seconds. No one's going to stop it. Both teams come walking onto the field. Just the second trip for a true road game for Denver in this stadium ever. And the 49ers with this win, 24-14. And just as we said last week, Tim, it was not without a cost. It was not without pain or drama. And the 49ers find a way to get it done and improve to 4-0 on the year.
3: See, and I want Tim to do the blowhorn, too, at the end. He does it amazingly well. 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The guy who can break it down the best and you've been waiting for, that is our good friend Larry Kruger from The Krug Show. 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Tim, could we also, could we cue up the Saran Neal play? Because in a moment, after I welcome Krug to the show, Krug gets to take a victory lap on that as well, because he was the one who said, you got to keep that guy. And somebody else said, you got to get rid of that guy. Krug knows what he's talking about. Krug Show, Niners Nightly, and one of my very good friends, that would be Larry Kruger, joining us on the UMA guest line. What's happening? How are you?
4: Oh, man, these Victory Mondays never get old. Football, you know the way it goes. If they lose, the sky's falling, everybody's fired, the stadium's not good enough, the practice facility needs to be redone, Jed needs to sell, John needs to quit, yeah. Kyle needs to retire, Purdy's not him. If they win, then it's like, you know, all is right with the world, you know, so yeah,
3: it's amazing. Isn't it?
4: It's a great comparison there.
3: All right, let's start with this, just because this was a while ago, but you and I have talked about this on the air, that there was somebody who said, well, you know, Saran Neal's got to go, and you're like, are you insane? Saran Neal's great. So, obviously, the Kittle play at the end for the 56-yarder was awesome to seal it, but this was the game-changer, Saran Neal on special teams. Let's take a listen.
2: He hangs it up, and it sends Mims all the way back to his 28, and Saran Neal is right there, and he breaks Mims down, and the ball came loose, and Saran Neal has it. He might have been down, but right now the indication is 49ers ball. Saran Neal.
3: So 49ers tied at 3 at that point. Saran Neal makes, as Kyle Shanahan said afterwards, and Krug, obviously you were sitting there, one of the best special teams he's seen in his 17 years. 3-3, just under 10 minutes. Waitman blasts a 61-yarder. Mims fields it, and Neal grabs it. 9 plays later, Debo scores, and they get a 10-3 lead. How big of a play was that?
4: Oh, absolutely huge. And it's funny, too, because Saran Neal carries himself like a superstar. You know, like if you're in the locker room, you're talking to him, he's got tons of confidence. And that's what you got to have when you play corner, defensive back. In his case, he's, you know, converted to special teams at this point. But you got to have that swagger, man. It's a prerequisite. I've never seen, I mean, think about Deion Sanders. Was he like, oh, shucks, I'm just out there trying my best, you know? No, he's like, man, nobody steps up on prime time. So it's like, you know, you got to have that belief. And Saran Neal's got that unbelievable confidence. He knows where his bread is buttered. He knows he's a special teams guy. I was talking to Luke Gifford. In fact, I mentioned to Luke Gifford that I heard his interview with you and that I thought it was impressive. And so we started talking at his locker, and then we started talking about special teams. And he's like, yeah, man, you know, the coordinator's amazing. We've invested in some amazing special teamers, and he names Saran Neal. So, yeah, Neal is a premier special teamer. If you're going to have a great special teams unit, you have to commit to 2 or 3 or 4 true special teamers, and that's what he is. And he showed up in a huge way yesterday.
3: Yeah, he did. And a couple of years ago, when they had, remember, they were last in special teams by a mile, and some of it was Moody, but a lot of it was specialists. And like you said, from that time, they have dedicated themselves. They bring in a new guy who's done a great job. But I want to get, I know you are too humble of a man to say this, but you nailed that one, because I remember during camp somebody said that, hey, you know, I can't remember the player they said pick, and you kind of attacked him, and you guys got into it a little bit, and you're like, hey, man, Saran Neal's got to be here, and he makes that great play. So good call by you. That's what you do. Let me just leave it open for you, and then we can kind of drill down a little bit. What are the things that stand out to you from yesterday's game? What do you think were the most important parts of why they beat Denver yesterday?
4: Well, I mean, one, Mike Evans. I mean, Mike Evans was the highest graded player on either side of the ball. He played 39 snaps. He did it with broken ribs. He did it without practicing much of the week. I mean, he's a true Hall of Famer, man, and he showed up and he played huge. So I would say, you know, him, he steps up big time. Dre Greenlaw was amazing, absolutely amazing. He led the 49ers. The Niners got 14 pressures on the quarterback. They had no sacks, but they had 14 pressures. Dre Greenlaw had 12 tackles yesterday, 7 solo, and he led the 49ers with 4 of their 14 pressures. So they used him to speed up Bo Nix, and, you know, Greenlaw was awesome. He's a savage player, and I didn't realize he had so much emotion and maybe anger built up towards Denver for saying goodbye, but it was on full display yesterday.
3: Yeah, could we bottle that? Because that's the best he's played in how many years? You know, with the injuries, and he tried to come back, and then last year he was injured in Denver. I swear that's his best game in, I don't know, 3 years. And like you said, he's screaming at Sean Payton, you shouldn't have effing cut me. Then after the game, Fred Warner probably saved him a big fine because he was going right at Sean Payton. And he said, get off my effing field. And he's like pulling him away from him. I'm just like, dude, whatever that is, like take a syringe of it right now and just shoot him with that before every game. Because like you said, I haven't seen him play that well in 2-3 years. He was awesome.
4: Yeah, so you got to credit Evans on offense. You got to credit, you know, and there's lots of guys, but you got to credit Greenlaw on defense. But I think that you got to credit John Lynch on this game. The 49ers, John, I don't know if you know this, but the 49ers, Doug Clawson had this stat. I don't know if you follow him, but he's a great follow on X. 49ers have 75 man games missed due to injury, far and away the most in the NFL. Yet they have the best record in the NFL and the best point differential in the NFL. And you look at several of the guys who are stepping up, you know, and producing at a high level. You know, just look at the guys, you know, of the 14 pressures yesterday. Greenlaw, free agent signing by John Lynch. Keon White, incredible trade last year by John Lynch. Sebastian Valdez, 2 pressures, undrafted free agent by John Lynch. Oso Digizua, John Lynch picked the Jones pocket on that one. Obo Okoronkwo, you know, a guy that Lynch and his personnel department scouted and picked off the street, you know, in the middle of camp. So I mean that group right there, and then you get Romello Height, who was a, you know, guy that their front office took in the third round. So, you know, John's been the GM here for a while, so virtually every player on the team has some direct tie to. But, I mean, there's some really good moves there. You know, a lot of people thought Greenlaw was done, and nobody really was targeting Keon White. And the Oso Digizua trade was genius. So, you know, we'll bang on Lynch for the obvious things, which is the Niners have had kind of a hit-and-miss first-round history under this regime. But what's undeniable is they are perennially one of the deepest football teams in the league. And despite having the most injuries, they're still the best team, at least according to the numbers.
3: No doubt. Larry Kruger is joining us as he does every Monday to break down the 49ers. Another 49ers victory Monday, and we'll get into Seattle a little bit as well. But make sure that you're hitting up the Krug Show on YouTube. It is absolutely great. And in all social media, Krug is always on. It is awesome breaking down the 49ers and also Niners Nightly right here on the Sports Leader. So make sure Krug has got all of it, as you can hear. Breaks down the 49ers like nobody else does. Krug, you know this, I am certainly not a doctor, but what George Kittle is doing is phenomenal. To have him outrun the defense, and like he said afterwards, Talanoa Hufanga, who's, you know, what was he, a 4.65 coming out of C, but he's 26, but to go 56 yards and seal this whole thing off that screen pass, he is a medical marvel, isn't he?
4: Oh, man, let me say it really loud for the people in the back who maybe, you know, because I've had people say, you know, you were wrong on this. I was wrong. I'll admit that I was wrong. I was saying sit this guy out until October. Don't give him his helmet until Halloween. I'm like, you know what? He tore his Achilles. He had surgery January 14th. The estimated rehab is 9 to 12 months. He was trying to come back in 7 months and 3 weeks. And I'm like, God, that doesn't seem smart. And you know what? He is making me look, he's proven me wrong. I was totally wrong. I had no idea that he could set this precedent and come back a month and a week ahead of the earliest estimates of what was supposed to happen. So, you know what? An old football coach one time said to me, John, the guys who love to play find their way onto the field, and the guys who don't love to play find their way off of it. And George Kittle, we can all see, loves to play. And Juice even said it. He's like, you know, there's toughness, and toughness can be overrated. What he's demonstrating this year and the way he's come back from this injury is just all about toughness. You're talking about a really tough Midwestern kid, and he's out there doing his thing, and it's awesome. I wouldn't know that he's lost a step. You know, when Dan Marino tore his Achilles, it was like became like a building. I mean, yeah. He couldn't move at all. It's amazing what that surgery has done, the advancements in it. It must be far less intrusive. I don't know what to say. Or George is just a bad, bad man, because his comeback, I mean, he looks the same as when he left.
3: Yeah, he looks awesome. That was awesome yesterday, that 56-yarder off the screen. Adam Schefter reporting, Krug, that initial chest showed that Juszczyk has an hyperextended knee, took that helmet to the knee, did not love that tackle, by the way, but he could miss a couple of weeks, and that means Seattle coming up this weekend. How big of a loss is that, especially for Seattle, to lose Juice to you?
4: Well, I mean, it's the Niners are, you know, have more pre-snap motion than any team in pro football, and they have no pre-snap penalties, hardly, comparatively. So, yeah, I mean, it hurts. But they do have a ready-made backup in Braden Willis, who is, I think, a very, very good fullback. And I like him more as a blocker at fullback than I do on the line of scrimmage. And he's smart, and he's been in the system for years, and I wouldn't be surprised if he steps in and they keep rolling. But Juice is a loss because you can do everything. There's a full gamut of things that you can do with Juszczyk. He went to Harvard. He's super smart. He could coach this offense, let alone play in it. So it's a loss, but I do think Willis will step up.
3: Yeah, I do too. And you know, Kittle can do some of that stuff too. They've been so good with that cheap motion where you go one way and you kind of go towards the line. And then, like you said, he always tends to get lost, especially in these big games. Kyle will always design something where there's Juice down, you know, the left sideline or something, and Brock lofts him a ball or something because he gets lost behind a defense, so they lose that. As far as something, and you know, this isn't, and you know this as well as anybody, it's not like baseball where you have to wait till August. You start seeing some teams like the Chargers at 0-4 or a team like 1-5 or something like that. We've been talking about this morning. How big would it be to get somebody like Khalil Mack in here, you know, who right now, he's in the last year of his deal. We're about a quarter of the way in the season already, so you'd owe him about $13 million, and he'd be off the books. I watched him against Seattle yesterday, as well as the 49ers. Dude, he had 6 tackles. He had 2 tackles for loss. He had a sack. He was their leading tackler. He was turning stuff inside. You know how he is as a run stuffer and an edge setter as well. Like, he looked really good. They tried to get him, obviously, from Chicago. The Raiders said, no way, I'm not trading with you. But what would you think of 35-year-old Khalil Mack opposite Bosa once he gets healthy? Would you do a trade, or do they need a trade somewhere else?
4: Well, no. I mean, I think this is where you got to have the trade. You got to have it up front. I mean, it doesn't have to be an end. It could be a tackle. I'd be really happy with Khalil Mack. TJ Watt would be great, too. I mean, it seems like Pittsburgh ain't going anywhere. And that guy, I love that guy's mindset. I will say this about the trades. I think John Lynch and the Niners kind of learned their lesson on the Chase Young thing. They're not going to bring in anybody into the room and trade something for them who they're not 100% sure about their motor. Because that, you know, Chase kind of was in a coast mode, and he came here and he continued to coast. And it brought, you know, it stuck out like a sore thumb because the Niners play so hard across the board. So I think that if they're going to bring in anybody, it's going to be somebody whose work ethic and whose motor is like unquestioned, like a guy who just, he plays with his hair on fire. They're not going to mess around with, you know, somebody who's like, maybe they don't love football, or, hey, they're really talented, but I just think that they're going to be really, really, if they're going to trade draft capital, it's going to be for somebody who just absolutely for sure is going to fire. So TJ Watt's that kind of personality. Maybe Mac is that kind of personality. Richard Sherman, John, is saying this morning that he thinks the Niners ought to call Tampa, who are 0-4, about Vita Vea, who just signed a deal, but it was a one-year deal.
3: Yeah, that's a monster. Yeah, that's true. That's a good point. Yeah, it's only a one-year deal.
4: Vita Vea wouldn't be bad.
3: No. And look, there's a lot of guys out there. Yeah, there's a lot of guys out there, and you know, maybe you'd call Saleh about the Titans. I don't know that you could get Jeffrey Simmons or anybody like that, but I like Mac because they tried to get him once. We all know what he's all about, man. He's a professional, and he would fit in this locker room. I think he's still a badass. I mean, like I said, I watched the Niners, and then afterwards, just because, you know, I'm like you, it's like, what else do I got to do? So I went back and watched Seattle because I know they're coming up this weekend, and I'll do it again. But Mac just looked awesome. I mean, he sets an edge so that he helps your run game. You can't single him still at this age. He just looked really good, and I just know how professional he is. And, you know, he's 30-plus, so of course they're going to go get him. And plus, I don't think it's not costing you a one. Like, the Chargers can get a one for Mac. It might be a three, you know, something in that range or something, or a conditional this or that. But I think you could have him for something. He's a one-year deal, so it doesn't screw you up. And I think you might even want to sign him for the next year. I mean, I think he's still got it in him. So, anyway, there's a number of guys. And like you said, the great thing about the NFL is, at this point, is you know what the haves and the have-nots are. Maybe the Chargers think they could buck the trend, but you know, you're looking at 0-4 or 1-5, and you're going to start seeing trades now. So whatever you need, you can start, you know, getting the groundwork for it, can't you?
4: It might, yeah, totally. I mean, we're 5 weeks away, I think, or 4 weeks away. It's after week 9, I believe, is the NFL trade deadline. You know, Olufemi Oladejo, who played at Cal and played at UCLA, doesn't really fit Robert Saleh's system. I think that's an interesting name. So, yeah, I mean, the nice thing about Khalil Mack is he's enormously strong. So you know, the Niners like to play some stunting games, and they've got ends inside on obvious passing downs, and he could help you on a lot of fronts. I wouldn't mind seeing – I like the move that Lynch made last year with Keon White, where he got a young player who wasn't a scheme fit, who they controlled contractually for another year. And they had him last year, and now look how valuable he's been this year. So if they could find somebody who – you know, was a little on the younger side that wasn't necessarily at the very end, maybe that would be the case, or that would be a great option. But I definitely, you know, the one thing about John and the Niners under Lynch have kind of popularized the midseason trade. And so now the prices are up because there's more bidders, but there's more bidders because people have seen the success that the 49ers have had with midseason trades. And sometimes it's Jordan Willis. Sometimes it's Keon White. It doesn't always have to be that name guy, you know, like, you know, Sabes got ripped for the Scudero trade and they won the World Series, you know, and they called him Blockbuster, and everybody wanted somebody bigger, but Scudero was incredible. So you got to find the guy that fits. It doesn't necessarily have to be the biggest name.
3: That's a good call. All right, before we let you go, and actually you were the one who alerted us to this. Kyle, after the game, said if he was going to rock a current jersey, he would go with Dre Greenlaw at 57. So we're just making this about current athletes. If you had to rock one jersey, doesn't have to be Niners, could be, you know, we were talking, well, let me do this. Tim, what are our four choices? And you could go completely off the board, Krug. You don't have to go with one of these, but these are the four that we did.
5: Your four choices right now are Steph Curry, number 30, Macklin Celebrini's number 71, Bryce Eldridge, number 8, or George Kittle, 85. And the only parameter was, got to be somebody current. Can't go like
3: current. Yeah, we're just doing current ones, but you can go off the board if one of those doesn't do it for you, then you could go with another one. So if you had to, Kyle said Dre Greenlaw, what would you do? Who would you rock?
4: You know, I think I'd go with Matt Gage of the Giants. No. Let me see. No, I mean, you know, if it's all, you know, you said it can't be all time. If it was all time, I'm going Dwight Clark. Right.
3: That's a great call.
4: I do have to put one addendum on it. You know, Gary, if you're listening, I realize I'm too old to be wearing a jersey, you know, so,
3: what was that? The 13? That was 2013, but I think the 13 was that when they put the sleeves on it and your world famous
4: one?
3: Oh
4: my God. The Warriors pictures last forever.
3: Every time I say somebody's 2013. Yeah, it was 2013.
4: Seriously, every time I say somebody's out of shape, somebody throws that Warrior picture where I look like my body looks like sausage casing. It's bad.
3: That's a great call, bro.
4: I was feeling good about myself back then. You know what I mean?
3: Yeah, I know, you're like, look at that, man. Yeah, that didn't look good on anybody. That's why they got rid of it. They had an athlete. That thing never sold because it was an athletic fit, and nobody could wear it. Like, nobody but players could wear it. Like, it was no way.
6: It looked good on Harrison Barnes. I don't understand why.
3: I remember putting it on. Look, I give you a ton of credit because I remember putting it on, and I was like, that was before the picture even came out. I put it on. I was like, I can't wear this in public. Are you insane?
6: We were doing the TV show, and I said, Gary, I'm gonna put this on because Kate is not in her seat, and I want her to see me wearing this in the next segment. And then we carried it off like it was nothing. It was just super tight, and she's like, "What is that? What is that jersey?" But I'm going to go with Dre Greenlaw like Kyle because you know what? Dre Greenlaw plays for keeps. And I love talking to the guy. He's treated me so well through the years. Anytime I've ever asked him for an interview, he's like, sure, man, sure. You know, he's just he's like one of those guys. He's just chill, low key guy. He came from kind of a rough upbringing and yet he doesn't use it as an excuse. He uses it as motivation. He's so universally respected in that room. And that number also is a cool looking number, 57.
3: It is cool.
6: It's just, if it wasn't,
3: Think about the 57s. Yeah, that's a pretty good 57. Yeah,
6: 57's a great one. I mean, 97's good too for BY or Bosa, but I'll go Greenlaw. Yeah. I'll go Greenlaw's 57. He plays the game the way I think we all would love to play the game if we could.
3: Good call, brother. That's a really good call, man. Yeah. Thanks as always. When are we going to hear from you next? What's going on?
6: 30 minutes from now. No, I was tonight after the Monday night game. We've got the Saints and the Falcons go tonight. Mike's got me on after. So I'll be on roughly 8:30 or 9 o'clock for about an hour. We'll recap the game. We'll talk about Brock Purdy. We'll talk about Denver's decision to blitz Brock Purdy. That didn't work out too good. I mean, he just absolutely ripped the blitz. And we'll take phone calls tonight and we'll do Niners Nightly, a nighttime edition, roughly 8:30 to 10 tonight.
3: You're the best, dude. Thank you so much for the time. We appreciate it. We'll talk to you next week and I'll talk to you throughout the week, man. Appreciate you.
6: Yep. Sounds good, man. Have a great show.
3: You too. That is the great Larry Kruger. Make sure you're checking him out on YouTube and all social media on the Krug Show and Niners Nightly right here on the Esports Leader right after Monday Night Football. By the way, one thing we didn't get to, and I feel remiss if we don't hit it really, really fast, which is clean football. And we didn't talk to Krug about clean football. No turnovers, no sacks, one penalty for 5 yards. That's how you win close games. All right, let's reset the poll question. What do we have on the, we have something on the YouTube chat?
7: I might have thrown a photo up.
3: Hold on. Hang on. I wasn't prepared, but I will get, I'll do this very fast. But, I got to see our YouTube chat now. Did you find it? Did you find it? I know
7: you can just go to, KMBR YouTube feed and, we might have a photo up.
3: I've got to find it. I knew you did this. Oh, I know you. I knew you would do this. Oh, Krug, Tim did you bad. Just Tim did you.
7: I love you, buddy.
3: I got to screenshot this because I got to send this out now. Oh, Krug's going to kill us. He's absolutely going to kill us. Yeah, it's got a 13 because that was in 2013. You can see Gary in the background, and that was when they were on. Boy, that's a young-looking Krug there, man. Just like Krug said, I remember that jersey. It had the sleeves on it. It lasted. They pulled that out of circulation so fast because for some reason they made an athletic cut. I want to defend Krug on this. It was an athletic cut and nobody could wear it unless you were in just rocking shape. You could not wear this jersey. I tried it on. I remember because they sent it all to the media members. Papa wore it. I think I have a picture actually of Papa in it, but Papa wore it. On set, I think it was like neck and above, and then no one's ever gonna see me in this. Put that on.
7: It looked good on Harrison Barnes. Why doesn't it look good on me?
3: Oh, I'm screenshotting this. I can't believe I'm gonna do this to Krug. I love you, Krug. I do. I love you deeply. All right, there you go. Go to our YouTube page, and you can live the tight Warriors sleeved Krug jersey from 2013. In the picture that just keeps on giving. All right, let's reset the poll. A lot of good stuff on the text line right now. We told you, we asked you the question that we asked Krug just moments ago. He said he'd rock all time. He said that he would rock. What did he say all time? Oh, Dwight Clark. He said all time Dwight Clark. He said Dre Greenlaw, if he had to do one. Any active player is eligible for the poll today. You can go to YouTube or answer that question. We'll get to that coming up next. And then we've got some great random sound from the weekend only here on the Esports Leader.
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1: Wake up with Murph and Marcus.
8: Tuesday morning, Marcus. Yeah, I said Marcus because Marcus, the water boy Boucher, does return from a little absence, and he's coming back just in time for 49er Player of the Week. We always look forward to that. Of course, we got a little Marcus Thompson, too, on the Niners and the Valkyries. He's all over that. And Andrew Siciliano from NFL Network will join us to talk about this big 49ers-Seahawks game coming up. Big Tuesday coming your way.
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0: There's two reasons to go to the YouTube page right now at The Sports Leader. One, please vote on the poll today. Kyle Shanahan was kind enough to give us a poll question, and we're just doing current athletes in the Bay Area. He said that if he had to rock a jersey, Kyle said this after the game, he would rock a Dre Greenlaw. Well, Dre had 12 tackles and was going absolutely bonkers on Sean Payton for the Broncos cutting him. He was all juiced up yesterday, so that would be a good one. Krug just said he'd rocked out 57. Tim and I have a poll up right now, excuse me, on YouTube. And I have Steph Curry's 30, George Kittle 85, Macklin celebrating 71, or the youngest, coolest giant, I think, right now, old number 8, old number 7, old number 8 is up there as well with Bryce Eldridge. So would you go with one of those? Would you do a different one? Somebody says, I don't know if you could do this, because we do have two pretty cool 71s rocking around, because I would go Macklin Celebrini, the Macklin Celebrini 71, but somebody said that they love Trent Williams as well, and I'm with you. If I do a Niners one, I think I might go Trent Williams. He's a bad man, but I would probably look out of place. Scrawny little me rocking around with the Trent Williams. Hey, Trent Williams. They'd be looking at me like, really? You're not. Yeah, I guess now that I think about it, I probably couldn't do a Trent Williams. But somebody said they'd like to split the 71, like half and half. Like, you can't do half and half hats, half and half jerseys. Like, you know, you do like a Giants Dodgers or something. People do that kind of stuff. I don't know that you could do. I mean, I guess Christian Juszczyk could probably figure out how to do it, but I don't know. I don't know if I'm doing a half. But that is pretty cool. I mean, those are two cool 71s. So where would you go on that? By the way, the other reason why you go to the YouTube page is if you'd like to see Krug's picture. It's gone now, though, right? Is the Krug thing gone?
1: Maybe we could make it reappear.
0: I texted Krug and I go, I can't believe Tim did you like that. I haven't heard anything.
1: I sent him a text. I said, I love you, buddy. Sorry.
0: I know. It was funny because if you missed the interview, Krug and I just did a great interview. Krug was awesome, as he always is. But in place of Krug, you had the 2013 sleeved Warriors jersey. That thing goes down as legendary. And Krug explained what it was when they had the TV show with Gary and Larry. And Kate was obviously on the show, too. And he, during a break, changed into it. Like I told you, I changed into that thing, man. And that it was not working for me. I know that Pop wore it. Krug wore it. Krug's is legendary. So anyway, that was awesome. 310 says, is that body paint? That's just not fair. That is not fair. Krug will do anything for the show. See, that's what that proves. That's awesome that he did that. So anyway, a lot of people are saying a Debo, the old Debo 1 jersey. That's pretty good. Yeah, I don't mind that one at all. 505 called me out. You're 100% right. Says, why are you limiting your choice of jerseys to male athletes? We're not. Add Gabby Williams, Valkyrie's jersey, choice of black or violet. She's a winner. Absolutely. And by the way, shout out to the Valkyries. They do away with the wings and they win game one against the Aces. And they hadn't won a game against the Aces all year long. So well done by the Valkyries. 415 says 25 Bonds. Again, you do you. I mean, we're voting as current players, but that's fine. Like I said, I have a closet full of Bay Area jerseys that are players who are of the past. I don't really buy current ones. There are a lot of people, by the way, and we haven't seen this one. I don't think I've seen this on the text line so far. A lot of people refuse to wear jerseys. Like there's an age limit on it. I don't believe that at all. Like, you know, in today's modern way of like going to a game and everything, and everybody has some sort of thing, like that didn't used to be the way. And, you know, 10 years ago, maybe 20, 25 years ago, you just didn't have the gear like you have now. I think everybody should have a jersey. Like, if you're going to go to a game, like, I don't walk around rocking jerseys. It's not because I think I'm too old. I just look dorky in them. It has nothing to do with the jersey itself. Like, I'm too cool to do that. I'm not. And when we had them last Wednesday, Wednesday, and KNBR Day, I thought that was cool. Like, I'm not anti-jersey at all. Plus, I'm a big believer in you do you. Like, if you want to wear a jersey, who's somebody going to tell you, like, oh, you know, it's after Labor Day. You can't wear white. Oh, you're right. You can't wear a jersey. You're 40. Like, what, says who? I'll do whatever I want. Like, you could judge me. I don't care. Nah, I think, especially today, you know, you go to a game, it's like most people are rocking some sort of a jersey. You know, I've never been a believer of that. Just do whatever you want. People are weird. You can't put on a jersey if you're 40. You can't wear this. You can't wear that. Like, whatever.
1: Well, Tom was a big anti-jersey guy, but he also played in the league. So, like, yeah, there's a little caveat there.
0: That's different. Because, like you said, man, it's like these are peers. I'm not wearing those jerseys.

0: 559 Dejan Love has reared his head in that number seven. A lot of people going Fred Warner, and those old, those rivalry jerseys were sweet last year. That's very good. Lots of Currys. Everybody are shouting me down because of Curry. This is one of the funnier texts so far. 805 says stout because it describes my body. That's pretty good. So you get a you get a 20 stout because you are stout. That's actually pretty good. I like that a lot. Very nice. Brock Purdy all day. So, you know, don't take my word for it. I mean, I like Brock Purdy. I really do. But I'm conflicted because, you know, he shows up in, like, the JCPenney collection to the game. But, you know, lots of people have 13 Brock jerseys. In fact, I haven't looked it up today. I should look this up. I will at some point. I won't be as lazy. I bet if, just in terms of jersey sales, Brock's got to be number one in the 49ers. Doesn't he have to be? I mean, you see him all the time. Big guys, little guys, you know, in between, women, men, children. I think Brock's got to be number one. So anyway, we have time for this. Can we do a? Do we have a quick update on the early returns on the poll on YouTube of who's of our
1: absolutely.
0: Four choices?
1: Yeah, with just about we've been doing it about an hour right now. The number one leader right here, 43%, is George Kittle. We got pretty maxed between the two. Celebrini and Curry are going off at 23% and 22%, and Bryce Eldridge 11%. And that's okay because he hasn't quite established himself the way that the other guys have. I'm telling you, a Black Macklin 71.
0: Oh, that, man,
1: it's pretty sick. I'm not gonna lie.
0: Yeah, and he is in second. I mean, he's still within shouting range. Yeah, like I said. Teal, I can't probably pull off, but black or white. I mean, Macklin Celebrity 71. You probably need another, you know, a couple more weeks, you know, because it's, you know, weather. But because they are a little toasty. But yeah, you can go to a Sharks game; it'd be fine. Probably do that. Surprised that Curry's not doing a little bit better. Eldridge, yeah, Eldridge, I could see that. I mean, I wouldn't mind rocking an Eldridge 8. Like you said for a long time, if you're going to buy a current player, you want to make sure he's going to be here for a while. You know, Curry is going to be a classic no matter what. You can wear Curry 20 years from now. It's not going to matter. Celebrini's going to be here a while. Eldridge is going to be here a while. Kittle will turn into an all-time classic, you know? I mean, you can wear Kittle now. You can wear Kittle later. It doesn't matter. That's going to be an all-timer. So that's why we chose what we chose. Hit him up. YouTube channel, you can do that. You can hit me up on the text line as well. What current player? Kyle Shanahan gave this because he said he would rock a Dre Greenlaw. Who would you rock? 4 and 5, 808 KMBR, 4 and 5, 808 5627. All right, coming up next, we are at that time. It is time for Random Sound. Let me double check it real quick so that I can tell you what great stuff is coming up. And then, by the way, 55 past the hour, the great Todd Husak is going to join us. So make sure that you join us for that. He'll break down everything about the game, including clean football, which I didn't get to with Krug. Oh, the Warriors started the preseason over the weekend. Charles Barkley loves Brock Purdy, but has a problem with something with the 49ers. Great locker room speech by Kyle afterwards. Mr. Unlimited is on the bandwagon as well. And Philly fans leaving the game, which was classic by a news station. Maybe we should be more like this. All of that to come in Random Sound next on the Sports Leader.
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5: 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John Lund with you. Tim Webb is producing the program at a very high level today. Very
6: high.
5: Well done, as always. Todd Husak's going to join us at about 55.0 past the hour. So what is that? We got to hurry up. About 8 or 9 minutes. He is a busy man, so we can't be late for that. So let's give you some random sound. Five pieces. We may have to cut that a little bit short because we want Todd to be on time to talk about the Niners' victory and specifically Brock Purdy, who probably won't get as many accolades this week, but I think he should, and I'll tell you why with Todd when we have him on the show. But let's get a little Warriors in here. They started the preseason on Sunday in Hawaii with a 104-101 loss to the Clippers. Steph Curry, 10 points in 13 minutes. So more eyes on the young players, including number one pick Yasiel Lendenberg in 19 minutes, 1 of 6 from the floor, 1 of 3 from 3, only 4 points, but did grab 9 boards. Here is Steve Kerr after the game with a game one assessment of the rookie from Michigan.
7: Yasiel's good. We need him to be more aggressive. To really keep play in the second half, early in the second half, where he has the ball right underneath the basket and he turns it over trying to throw it to Charles. They hit a three at the other end. Like, that's got to be a layup. We need Yaxel to have a aggressive scoring mentality, and that's something we're going to work with him on. Because he can make plays and he can score.
5: All right, so again, 9 rebounds is the good. Only 4 points. I'm not going to expect a ton. I tell you about this with rookies all the time, and I'm not discouraged by him at all. He was really, really good at Michigan. He's got a great backstory. You should check it out sometime if you don't know what it is. Helps him win a national championship. I'm high on the guy. I like him. But I look at, and I don't care what sport it is, rookies as dart throws. He might be ready this year. He might not. They need him this year. They're relying on him this year. I think he's going to play a lot of minutes, especially during the regular season, because what they need to do, and this is tricky, and we were talking about this with Marcus last week, is that they need a bunch of young players to come through so that they can limit the minutes of Steph Curry, Draymond Green, and the such, so that if and when they do get to the playoffs, and that's a big if after going 37-45 last year, that they can then have some juice in the tank with the older players and make it tough, because they're constantly talking about, well, if we get in and if we get a chance and if we play, there's a lot of ifs. I say that all the time about the Warriors. If. But the young players have got to step up, and this is their best, I think, young player. And so 4 points, I'm not discouraged. 1 of 6 on the floor, 1 of 3 from three. But Steve Kerr said he's got to be more aggressive, so he's got to be more aggressive. Back to the 49ers. Here's Charles Barkley. He was on with Damian Woody. He's got a new podcast, the former ESPNer and NFL offensive lineman for the Lions and the Patriots. And Charles loves himself some Brock Purdy, but he's not down with the medical staff of the 49ers. Here's what Chuck said.
8: That dude in San Francisco.
9: Brock Purdy? Yeah.
8: Y'all better start taking him serious.
9: Oh, I bet like, taking him serious, Chuck.
8: But these other guys, I'm watching these shows, they're like, oh, he's not that good. I'm like, man, this dude been to a Super Bowl. They in the playoffs every year. I don't know what they do with their medical staff out there. They seem like they got a bunch of the Dr. Kevorkians on. Damn, they be dropping like flies all the time.
9: They be talking about that electrical substation out there, Chuck. That's what I don't know about.
8: Like, how y'all training? Y'all have more damn injuries than any team in like every damn year.
5: Bro, it's calling out the medical staff. Come on, all the time. It's not the medical staff. And then Charles says it's the medical staff. Everybody's going to think it's the medical staff. Number 3 in random sound on this Monday. This is cool, man. Sometimes I'll play it, sometimes I won't. But Kyle, in the postgame locker room, this is a really cool one, because Saran Neal, because of the great play, Dre Greenlaw goes crazy against the Broncos, and then John Lynch grabs the microphone, and he's got a game ball for Kyle Shanahan. Here's what the postgame locker room sounded like for the 49ers on Sunday.
3: Guys, last night, can we have a full team win? We wanted to do it a certain way. Mission accomplished. Be able to handle it that way, whatever it was at halftime, 3-3, and for us to be able to stick with that, it was because of one thing, it's because of what we felt from you guys on the other side of the ball. Saran.
6: Yeah.
3: Guys, we missed a family member for a year, but we got our family member back.
10: Bill Walsh around here, pretty special thing, right?
11: Big deal.
10: The guy, I got a chance to play for him. He was awesome. This guy just passed Bill Walsh for games coached. Now, it's not the number of games that we love of this guy, about how many games he's coached. It's the way he coaches, the way he leads. So, Kyle, thank you.
12: Hey, man, we family, man, and this is what family means, man. We go out there, we play together, man, we play hard. Niners on 3, 1, 2, 3.
5: We don't always play it on Monday, but to have Saran Neal, who made that great play to turn the whole game around when it was tied at 3, that special teams play, to have Dre Greenlaw, whatever potion he had and the hate he had for Sean Payton, bottle that, please, and inject him with it every single Sunday. And then that was really cool. Kyle Shanahan's coached the most games in 49ers history at 167, and he had John Lynch giving him the accolades for that. That was a cool post-game locker. All right, we've got a couple more that we will play a little bit later on in the show. They're really good, so I don't want to miss them, but we're running short on time, so let's get Todd Usack in there here as soon as we possibly can, because we're going to focus on all of the game. But there was a stat yesterday that I think, amongst everything that happened and George Kittle's great 56-yarder and all the different things that happened, that is getting lost, that is critical in winning football games. I'm going to ask Todd Husak about it coming up next, only here on the Sports Leader.
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13: 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Yeah, I said Marcus, because Marcus, the Waterboy Boucher, does return from a little absence, and he's coming back just in time for 49er Player of the Week. We always look forward to that. Of course, we got a little Marcus Thompson, too, on the Niners and the Valkyries. He's all over that. And Andrew Siciliano from NFL Network will join us to talk about this big 49ers-Seahawks game coming up. 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

0: Your home of Giants baseball for nearly half a century. We are the sports leader, and this is Fair and Biased with your host, John Lund.
1: Purdy under center with Black behind him. Debo in motion. Here's the snap. Fake the pitch. Purdy drops. Looks, nothing there. Purdy wiggles outside. Throws to Debo. Touchdown, 49ers. Debo Samuel backpedaling into the end zone. Brock Purdy making a little bit of magic, and he connects with Debo. And the 49ers lead for the first time today.
2: Scott Haberman, Tim Ryan on the call. You heard it right here on The Sports Leader. We're going to get into it with Todd Husak in just a second. 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to 9 p.m. If you'd like to talk to a real NFL quarterback who actually knows what he's talking about, unlike me, who does a drunk talk show every single day, Todd Husak from 7 to 9 p.m. tomorrow night would be a good place to go. The 49ers beat the Broncos. They come back. Big plays, as we said, Saran Neal with the play and the George Kittle 56-yarder, as well as great defense. And Dre Greenlaw goes crazy and the such. And Todd joins us courtesy of the UMA guest line. What's happening? How are you?
3: Doing great. 4-0. It's a good start to the season. And really four different wins, but a big one yesterday against a team that is tough. The Broncos they pose a challenge. They got an athletic quarterback who can make some plays, and I'd love to see Dre Greenlaw make some and talk some trash on the sideline like that. The 49ers have a little bit of an edge this year and some urgency with those veterans where they recognize kind of the special team they have and they want to take advantage of it. And then good talk on the jerseys. I've worn two in my life. Well, sorry, okay. Outside of my own. Yeah. I got a Phil Simms jersey when I was a kid. I grew up a Giants fan. My family's from New York. Yep. I grew up Giants fan. My grandma bought me a Phil Simms jersey for Christmas.
2: That makes sense.
3: And then he later was in life,
2: he was 22 or 25 in that Super Bowl win over the Broncos.
3: Yeah,
2: like, he doesn't probably get enough love because I mean that was a. That
3: by
2: was
3: the
2: awesome.
3: Way, he was me. He was an unathletic, accurate quarterback who could take a pounding. that was my game. And then later in life, I realized who I wanted to play like, so I got an Andrew Luck jersey, one for me. And
2: there's
3: my
2: nothing
3: son,
2: wrong with
3: so,
2: that. Yeah.
3: No. So those are the two guys that I've worn. But I tell you what, 49ers fans are pretty spoiled right now with all the Hall of Famers they have on the team. You see a ton of different jerseys at 49er games when you go, and it's pretty fun to see all the love and loyalty to some of the guys that are out there. You got Warner and Kittle and McCaffrey, and my son has a McCaffrey jersey and Purdy, and it's we're spoiled with the amount of talent they have on this team. Not only talent, but awesome human beings.
2: Yeah, you can't go wrong. Does he wear a McCaffrey because you said you can only wear a Stanford player's jersey? Or did he pick that up on his own?
3: There's a little loyalty there. No doubt about it. He's, you know what? He has, on his wall, he has a signed Jared Goff jersey. He went to Marin Catholic, where my wife went to high school. He's got McCaffrey, he's got Luck. So,
2: that ain't bad. That's not bad at all.
3: Not too shabby.
2: All right, so let me do something that not enough people are talking about just because there's so many superlatives to talk about in this game. But the one that is really impressive to me, and as a quarterback, I know you would appreciate, is that, again, Brock didn't get sacked. He didn't turn the ball over, and they committed one penalty for 5 yards. So if you're going to win a tight game like yesterday was, that's called clean football. Or you've got the term for it. I just call it clean football. But, I mean, to do that against Denver, especially, again, it's no longer early in the season, I get that, but it's the fourth game, one penalty for 5 yards, no turnovers, no sacks, and then the special teams play. I mean, you put all that together, and that's how you win a tight game like that, right?
3: Well, and with some offensive talent and a tough defense, but you're absolutely right. They're not giving the opponent opportunities to take advantage of mistakes. They're not making mistakes, and that's what good teams do. That's what really well-coached teams do. And we talked about it pregame, and I know you guys have mentioned it today, with Shanahan now officially coaching more games for the Niners than Bill Walsh at 167 versus Walsh's 166. He is a veteran coach who knows and he hires great assistants that get the offense and defense together. There's so few mistakes. It's, I think, one of the more impressive things they do is all that he puts on Brock Purdy from a offensive standpoint, with the shifts and the motions and the reads and the movement in the backfield, and everything works at a high level of operation, and there's very, very few mistakes. Like, he's snapping the ball at that perfect moment where Juszczyk is moving and he has the leverage on the outside linebacker, and or George Kittle has that outside leverage towards the end man line of scrimmage. And so all the things that he puts on Brock Purdy, and they still operate at nearly a flawless level. Now, Brock Purdy, the offensive line has been outstanding. There's no question about it. But they didn't move that Denver Broncos defensive front on some third and shorts and fourth and shorts.
2: Yeah.
3: So it wasn't like they went out and dominated up front, but they did enough. And Brock Purdy protects his offensive line, where he's able to escape or throw the ball away or make good decisions. And not just throw the ball away, but he escapes and makes a positive play. And we talked about it going into the game, where they only had four negative snaps, negative plays results, not counting kneel downs, through the first 3 weeks of the season, which is the lowest in something like 35 years. So this is an offense that is operating at a high level. They're super efficient. They're getting it done in the run game and the pass game. And they ran for 140 yards, but it wasn't your typical between the tackles. It was Debo making plays, and it was Brock making plays. So they're constantly moving the chains and putting pressure on a defense without making mistakes, without putting themselves in third and longs. And they're not giving the opposition pass interference calls, or they're making them earn it. And it's tough to do. Winning in the NFL is very hard. And week in, week out, the 49ers have done the little things. That's, I think, one of the themes of this year. They do so many little things right that it makes the opposition beat you. And so far, they haven't been able to.
2: Todd Husak is joining us pre and post on the 49ers right here on the Sports Leader Plus tomorrow night Sports Phone from 7 to 9. So make sure you hit Todd up, because I'm sure you have questions. Let me go back to the offensive line. Just again, as a quarterback, how much is on the line and then how much is on the quarterback? Because like you said, with Brock's movement skills, and he's not going to run the fastest 40, but his 10-yard splits are really good. He's got great movement skills in the pocket. I mean, when you played, you saw it from guys, you know, Brady and Manning and Breeze and all, you know, all the guys, they've got great movement skills. You don't have to be the best athlete. It's just, you got to understand that. So obviously the line's doing a nice job, but like you said, they didn't move it in the running game, but he is, I got to believe he's saving the offensive line quite a few times. So in the scheme of things, when you're watching film or something, does a coach say to you, hey, that, you know, that has to be you. You've got to know the free rusher. You've got to, you know, some of it is on the quarterback. So how does that work?
3: Well, I think there's two things. It's one, recognizing what the defense is doing. So there's an unblocked defender coming on the outside. And the offensive line, their job is to protect inside out. So eliminate any A-gap, B-gap pressure and let the quarterback work from the outside in. And if he sees somebody unblocked, he can make either the quick throw or step up in the pocket and eliminate that pressure. Number two, it's on those guys to protect the A-gap and the B-gap. And they've done a great job of that. So it all works together. But I think having a quarterback who understands where the vulnerabilities are, he's not going to get surprised. And if they do have that unblocked guy, he's able to either avoid it, which we've seen him move outside the pocket and make throws on the outside the hashes, or he's able to step up and scramble and get positive yards on the inside, or get rid of the ball quickly. And those three things are how a quarterback can help. But it's everybody being on the same page and understand. You don't see two things. You don't see the offensive line getting beat inside. And number two, you don't see Brock Purdy getting surprised by anything that comes off the edge, or a safety unblocked and he's looking to the left and the safety's coming off the right. He recognizes all of that. So they're working together very well in the scheme. And sometimes you're going to only protect with five guys or six and they're going to bring seven. All right, that's on the quarterback. If you're protecting with six and they're bringing six, that's on the offensive line. He's a fullback or the tight end to give him the 2 seconds that he needs to get rid of the ball, and that's what they're doing. So it does really all work together. And when you have a screen game, which eliminates some of that pressure, if they're going to bring seven guys and you're only protecting six, but you throw a screen that beats them, like George Kittle did yesterday, that's going to slow down that pressure. So the play caller can have an impact on what a defense is trying to do as well.
2: That's really well explained. Todd Huzak is joining us. We're talking about the Niners' victory over the Broncos yesterday. We'll get a little bit into Seattle before he gets out of here. Let's talk about that play since you talked about it. I mean, the 56-yarder, the perfect play, but the most impressive part is obviously there's a 32-year-old guy that's going to the Hall of Fame that is coming off an Achilles, and he outruns the entire defense. How impressive was that?
3: That's 2 weeks in a row where they've had guys north of 30 making big plays. Debo yeah. on the hook and ladder last week, and then this week with George Kittle. I mean, they have guys, and we've talked about it the last few weeks. There's a sense of urgency with this veteran team that now's the time. And they are leading not only by example in practice, where you have Trent Williams attending every offseason workout and being there for all the practices, and George Kittle hustling to come back. Could you imagine if he didn't come back to week six, how different this team would be for the first 4 weeks of the year? I mean, these guys are committed to win now. And I think that is something that comes from the top down, but also it's the veteran guys that are saying and telling some of the young guys, hey, we got something special. We got to take advantage of it. And they're doing it, and they're doing it with big plays. And while a lot of it is on the offensive line, I think Brock Purdy playing at a high level allows them to have the success offensively, but it's also up to these guys making the big plays. It's DeMarcus Robinson beating him against the Rams, going over the top, and Brock Purdy throwing it perfectly. And all of it works together. And by the way, we haven't talked much about Christian McCaffrey being the guy between the tackles and catching the pass out of the backfield. Like, they did not spread it out to wide receivers yesterday. There were only two wide receivers who caught passes. It was Mike Evans, who played through some we saw him yesterday up top. He a couple times he caught it, or even if he didn't catch it, you could see him kind of grab his ribs like, ooh, he played through some pain. And then Debo Samuel catching, it wasn't necessarily on the outside by the numbers. It was interior screens or dump-offs. But without a wide receiver core, they're still able to have success offensively, move the chains. And Debo did it in the run game. He was one of their – he was probably their best running back yesterday because of play design from Kyle Shanahan. So it's these veterans that are leading the team right now on a team where how many guys are out? It seems like every week you're going to see more and more. But the guys that are healthy are playing at a super high level.
2: Yeah, the 30-plus-year-olds are saving it, like you said, Mike Evans. How big of a deal is that? Again, I think there's all these other intangible-type things around a team where a Mike Evans comes out of there with the ribs, or George Kittle, you know, he's always banged up. There's a lot of guys hurting right now, a lot of 30-plus-year-old guys, but like a Mike Evans goes out on the field and has ribs, and I'm sure you've had rib injuries, especially as a quarterback getting hit there. I mean, it's anybody who's had any kind of rib problem, it's like you can't sneeze, you can't cough, you can't laugh. I mean, it's the worst. So to have him just show that kind of toughness, does that permeate throughout an entire team and kind of set a tone?
3: Well, 100%. I actually tore some rib cartilage. I got hit. My right tackle blew it when I was with the Redskins, now Commanders, but right tackle blew it. I got hit by a 270-pound outside linebacker with a 15-yard head start where I'm looking to my left, and I got a clear shot, and he destroyed me. And my floating ribs, tore some rib cartilage. That was painful. It looked like I had half a basketball swollen underneath my ribs. And I don't know how – I honestly don't know how Mike Evans was able to gut that out and play – and not only play, but be effective. And I think that it really does set the tone where you got guys like we talked about Debo coming back, which I think is one of the best offseason signings in all of football. Not just what he's done on the field, but that mentality and that toughness and that blocking. And he's been successful in the receiving game, but what he does to that whole wide receiver room with Mike Evans, like these guys recognize winning is important. And this is how we're going to do it. And, guys, you got to play through injury. It's not a team where I'm a little banged up. I get it. And if you have to sit out, you can. But we're committed to winning each and every week. And they got that done against the tough Denver Broncos teams. That's going to end up at the end of the season. We'll see where this entire year plays out. But that's a huge win against a really good football team. I think the Broncos are going to go pretty deep in the AFC. And so – winning that game, and it sets the tone. It sets the tone not just for right now, but this is how young guys see this is how we do things week 4 and week 5. And this will play out not just for the rest of this season, but I think years to come as young guys recognize the how valuable leadership is. And one day, Sean Stribling will try to be like Deebo Samuel or Mike Evans. Like, this is, these are lessons that will be passed on through generations of players for the 49ers.
2: That's a great way to put it. I never thought of it like that because, like you said, the leadership, they it's just like, this is how you do it. And I can remember guys who've been on this team and they stand out when they don't do that. And I hate to call somebody out, but it just popped in my head, like an Elijah Mitchell who just, he would get hurt. And there's a difference, as you know, a heck of a lot better than I do about being, you know, being hurt, being in pain, you know, not being able to play, being able to play. If you don't do it around here, and I know it's an NFL thing, but the 49ers especially, like, if you can't play through pain, then you just can't be on this team. And like you said, then it sets a tone for the rest of the guys. I hate to bring this up, but it's Adam Schefter saying initial tests showed that Kyle Juszczyk hyperextended his knee, could miss a couple weeks, which means missing the Seattle game. From an offensive perspective, you know, he may not put up the biggest stats, but I mean, the cheap motion that they're doing, and you know, his ability to, you know, sometimes teams just don't cover him, and Kyle put in a special play, and there's juice down the left sideline uncovered. You know, just the little things that he does consistently. How big of a loss is that, especially, you know, a couple weeks, but it's Seattle coming up. So how big of a loss is juice for specifically this game coming up this weekend?
3: Well, I think to your point, yes, he's great between the tackles or getting the edge if they run that toss, and they do so much with him from a motion perspective, but he's also, it hasn't been big plays, but his threat in the run game is real. So how do they find out? Is there another player that can take that spot? I think Willis was in there yesterday taking over. I'm not sure that'll be the solution. Maybe they do more two tight end sets or up backs without having a true fullback. They put a lot on Juszczyk with that timing we talked about, where they use that really unique motion that very few teams are doing, and how Christian McCaffrey reads that block. And there's a lot to be said for a fullback and tailback kind of unison, and how Christian McCaffrey can set up those blocks on the interior where that fullback can get that leverage, and Christian McCaffrey can fake to the outside and then cut back behind him. So that'll be interesting to see how Kyle Shanahan, does he avoid a fullback set and just go with more tight ends? And maybe we saw a little bit. We saw it yesterday with Black and McCaffrey in the backfield at the same time. Is that something they do a little bit more and get McCaffrey in the passing game with Black able to run between the tackles? Maybe that's an approach they can take. But that'll be something that Shanahan, who I think we're at the point right now, and Shanahan we trust. That guy can come up with some game plans that will put the 49ers in a great position to score some points, control the ball, and either out-scheme or out-man a team, although we haven't seen it against the Seahawks. The Seahawks have been the one team that has given the 49ers trouble, and it really starts with up front, where they can create that pressure in the A-gap and the B-gap. So how do they attack it? How do they approach it? And can Brock Purdy finally – they beat him last year up in Seattle. It wasn't easy. They came back late. But can they be a team that can protect Brock Purdy in that A-gap and allow him to spread the ball around? And can they have some weapons come back on offense where it's not just Mike Evans and a few guys? Can Brandon Cooks have a great week of practice and be a guy that all of a sudden Brock Purdy can count on the outside? Because that was something that was clearly lacking against the Broncos. They did not really attempt passes to the outside. It was way more Christian McCaffrey, George Kittle, and then Mike Evans.
2: Yeah. As far as Seattle goes, I watched him after I watched the Niners game and everything afterwards. And look, they're the Seahawks, and Mike McDonald is awesome. And like you said, he and Kyle are a great matchup, offensive coordinator to defensive coordinator. The one thing about their offense is, number one, Sam Darnold, who missed a couple of games with that glute injury, is not anywhere near playing the way he was at the end of last year. He's turning the ball over way too much. On his first throw, he made it was a ridiculous interception. He's still good, but he's knocking off some rust. And number two, As big of a heater as John Schneider, their general manager, has been on in terms of, you know, hires Mike McDonald, goes get Darnold, you know, makes all the things he's done. I mean, he's been pretty flawless over the last couple of years. Letting Ken Walker III go is probably the dumbest move of the offseason, because he's incredible in Kansas City. He and Patrick Mahomes should be illegal together. And Jadarian Price, their first-round pick out of Notre Dame, is now on the injured list. They had a kid yesterday do a decent job, but their running game is nowhere near what it was last year with Ken Walker. And, of course, Walker was the MVP of the Super Bowl. Hopefully they can make Seattle one-dimensional. And that's, you know, I'm not going to say they can't win that game because Seattle's not clicking on all cylinders offensively. Defensively, they look similar to last year. Justin Herbert had a hell of a time except for the fourth quarter when they were coming back. But their pass rush looks ferocious. Their defensive backs look really good. Emin Wari is back for them. They look the same defensively. But offensively, I think that the 49ers can slow them down quite a bit. What do you think?
3: Well, the way that the Seahawks got taken advantage of last year was the Rams going deep down the field. It was protecting Stafford, giving 3 seconds, and they could take some shots on the outside. And without the full complement of wide receivers, that's going to be tougher for Brock Purdy and that offense to do. So I'm not saying – I don't think the game plan is going to be rushed between the tackles and grind it out. They need some big plays. And against a defense that is really tough up front, that front seven is probably the best in football. So can you protect and give Brock Purdy a chance? Where Brock Purdy's been so good, it's not necessarily the big plays. He is reading things so well and hitting his back foot and putting that ball on the money on time. And it's to the right wide receiver where he's got a four wide receiver route and he's putting it right where it has to be at the exact time, that correct window. And so can Brock Purdy have the time to do that? And that'll be part of the offensive line. If they can rip off a couple big plays in the run game, they're going to have to do that. I think screen game is going to be important. Without Juszczyk, that'll make things a little more difficult because he's such a weapon, not just in the run game, but in the pass game. So, and by the way, they have Kalen Black and McCaffrey are two really good running backs. Can they move the ball? If they can rush the ball for 3.5-4 yards a game, I don't think you're going to go for 6 or 7, but can they rush the ball effectively to put themselves in some second and short situations, which is where the 49ers have been able to take advantage of their opponents. But give Brock Purdy enough time to pick apart a defense because he's playing at such a high level right now. I think you trust Shanahan to dial up the right play and then Brock Purdy to make the right decision and to deliver the ball on time.
2: Great stuff, man. Sorry I kept you so long. I love talking ball with you. Lots of people, by the way, on the text line, 830-65, bunch of people loving the conversation. They're like, this guy's really good. I'm like, yeah, he is really good. Todd Husak joining us, remember, tomorrow night on Sports Phone as well. Thanks, man. It's always good catching up. Thank you so much for the insight. I appreciate it. That rib thing that you took with the helmet with the guy with the 15-yard head start, 270-pound guy to your ribs and the rib cartilage, sounds so incredibly painful. Like, it made my stomach hurt when you said that.
3: No, it was no fun. And it was one of those, we watched it as a team. This was a preseason game against the Chiefs when I was with the Redskins. Oh. And it was one of those where the entire team is like, oh, man. Like,
2: yeah, the whole room did that.
3: You got 50 guys in the room like, oh, like, guys are patting me on the shoulder like, you okay, buddy? It's like, no, I'm not. At all. I'm hurting.
2: Still not.
3: Really bad, actually.
2: ribs are painful, man.
3: Yeah,
2: hey, thanks, brother.
3: Fun.
2: I'll talk to you soon, man.
3: By the way, I wasn't running routes. I wasn't catching the ball the next day. I mean, Mike Evans out there running routes and making plays down the field. I was a soft quarterback sitting in the pocket throwing the ball away. I mean, to do that with that injury shows you what Mike Evans, what he brings to that team and what he brings to how important this is to him, right? If Mike Evans wasn't 100% bought in, he's taking that game off. And instead, he comes in and leads the 49ers in catches and yards. So, fun to watch.
2: That's good. Yeah, good insight, man. We'll talk to you soon. Thanks.
3: All right, brother.
2: See ya. That is the great Todd Husak. A lot of people on the text line are like, this dude's awesome. Yeah, it's Todd Husak, former Stanford quarterback. He actually played, I just yippee out, but he actually knows what he's talking about. Again, tomorrow night, right? Tuesday night, 7 to 9, he will be on Sports Phone tomorrow night. So, get your questions ready for a real live NFL player who actually played the game and kind of knows what's going on there. So great stuff from Todd. All right, we've got a nooner for you. We got to do that. We'll reset everything that's been going on, and then we'll reset the poll question, which has become very popular. And don't miss, I know I'm giving you a lot here, but at 5:50 past the hour, how close to the 49ers, now that Kyle has coached 167 games as the 49ers head coach, how close did they actually come from not getting him? Kyle tells you himself. We'll do all that in the next hour, only here on the Sports Leader.
0: Faithful. Season is here. Keep it locked. right here for George Kittle.
4: Brock's confidence has continued to skyrocket. The receiver room's a little weird, you know, obviously. We just keep getting guys who are getting banged up. You know, Mike Evans is doing a great job. D-Rob is doing great when he was out there. And, you know, Debo's finding his stride, too. So, and also you have Christian McCaffrey, too. So our offense is just really fun right now, and I think Kyle's just feeling himself.
5: Yeah, baby!
0: We are your proud home of 49ers football. We are the sports. San Jose Earthquakes Soccer.
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0: Fair and Biased thinks you need a lunch break. So sit back and grab a bite of the latest stories in sports. 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
2: There's no better day of the week. It is Victory Monday for the 49ers as they beat the Broncos. Let's go. Nooner time. Get out those wallets, guys. Beers at Levi's Stadium aren't free. Yeah, I don't think they are. We did cheap beer. Maybe they'll do cheap beer. Will we have a cheap beer Levi's Day? Probably not.
24: Unlikely.
2: I haven't heard anything like that. Yeah, I haven't heard anything like that. It's probably not happening. Maybe Murph and Marcus can beg John Lynch if he has any pull. Probably not. I digress. All right, three things you absolutely positively have to know. Lots of things, and we're going to get more into it. And I love that you keep hitting us up on the text line, and I'll get to some of them. We were just busy with Todd Husak, who was absolutely great, and is going to be back from 7 to 9 on Sports Phone Tuesday night. So if you want more NFL knowledge, he will give it to you then. But lots of superlatives about this game. If you got your thoughts, you can hit us up at 415-808-KMBR, 415-808-5627. Meanwhile, this was the biggest play of the game. 30-plus-year-olds continue to dominate the old guys. They need those T-shirts that say, like, old guys rule or whatever. But here is the biggest play of the game. And I think this might be Haberman's best call. He might disagree. But here's George Kittle going 56 yards and outrunning the Broncos defense to seal it for the 49ers.
1: Second down and 8 at their own 44-yard line, leading by 3. Purdy's in the shotgun. Here comes pressure. Purdy backpedaling, checks down to Kittle. Kittle gets a block from Brendel. Kittle is breaking free into space. George Kittle is racing. Hufanga on his heels won't get there. Touchdown! 49ers! A breakaway for George Kittle. And a beauty! 56 yards for the score.
2: Yeah, very nice. Very well done. Here is George Kittle in the locker room afterwards. He's

0: outran to the end zone. That was the sealer, but probably, not probably, the biggest play. It was tied at three, and Saran Neal made the special teams play of the game.
1: He hangs it up, and it sends Mims all the way back to his 28. And Saran Neal is right there, and he brings Mims down. And the ball came loose, and Saran Neal has it. He might have been down, but right now the indication is 49ers ball. Saran Neal, a one-man machine on that, a tackle, a forced fumble, and a recovery.
2: Well, nothing yet from the officials.
3: The field is a fumble recovered by the kicking team. First down, San Francisco.
0: Need a ball out. It needs to happen three times, and we need like a bam or what afterwards. People are saying, some guy said it was a 5 ball out. I said it was a 7 ball out. We need like a 20 ball out, like
4: ball,
0: he did. But Saran Neal.
4: 49
0: That's what I'm talking about. Tim on Thursday, I will just subtly suggest that maybe the volume goes up. But again, it's early in the season, you know, but usually Tim's amped up on that one. So we'll see. We'll see if they, you know, gets back to its normal way. By the way, you heard Pop in there. Prayers, prayers, prayers. Our good friend Kevin Harlan had a wonderful call out during the game that he is out of ICU now. And so our good friend Greg Papa could use your prayers. Please, please, please do that. But that was awesome. That was an awesome part of it. But Saran Neal with the play of the game. I said special teams play. That was just a play of the game. Here is Fred Warner afterwards about the Saran Neal knockout, which led 9 plays later to a Deebo Samuel touchdown, which gave their first lead.
5: Humongous. Humongous, especially given how tight the game was at that point. You know, I think the offense needed to get a swing right there, right, to kind of just be in their part of the field and punch it in like they did. It was huge. Can't say it enough.
0: Again, I want to reset it. 3-3, third quarter, offense isn't doing anything. He forces the Marvin Mims fumble. They get the ball at the Denver 28. 9 plays later, Purdy to Deebo, 10-3. And with Denver getting to 17-14, then you had the Kittle touchdown. So there you go. The 49ers get the win, and it is victory Monday. And finally, number 3, Kyle Shanahan, now the most games coached in 49ers history with 167. Kyle loves to make it about himself. Here he is after the game.
6: I feel very awkward talking about myself with that stuff, but I mean, I wasn't stunned because I knew it was coming, but I was last week when they told me how many games that I had been here. Definitely makes me feel pretty old. I was telling Juice and Kittle they should feel the same since they've been here for all of them. But it's pretty cool. Shows how good a team we've had, how good of an organization we've had, and just to be able to be here that long has been awesome.
0: 167 games at about 55-0 past the hour. Just how close did the 49ers have or get to not having Kyle Shanahan as their head coach? We will tell you. It will scare you at about 50 past the hour. But then again, maybe it won't scare you because he is the coach and isn't leaving anytime soon. He did say that in the post game. Here's George Kittle, who, as Kyle just said, he's been there the entire time, has George Kittle with him. Here's what George Kittle says about having Kyle the entire time he's been a pro.
7: One, I'm incredibly happy for him. I'm happy for myself that I was drafted to an organization like this with him like at the helm. And like the way that he conducts himself on a daily basis, the way that he runs team meetings, the way that he holds everybody to the same standard, like everything he's done has been pretty consistent. Like he's grown obviously as a coach and he's done things like some things differently. But ever since day one, like he's been really the same guy and I've really appreciated that. And being able to be here for each one, and yes, I haven't played in every single game that he's coached, but like to be here for all of them, it means a lot. And it's just an honor to go to, you know, battle with him every single Sunday. And when you have a head coach that one holds everybody the same standard, but two, like, you know how hard he prepares every single week and the hours that he puts in to try to put the best game plan together for us. I just feel lucky every single day that he's my head coach.
0: Yeah, you know what's interesting about it is these last couple of years, and maybe I'm 100% wrong in this, because I think I've always appreciated him, and I've said this before. Tolbert and I did the first interview that anybody ever did in the Bay Area with him as far as the radio is concerned, and he told us right out of the gate, man, I'm a no-BSer. I'm really bad at lying. He told us some funny stuff off the air. You know, it was just about the Falcons, Patriots Super Bowl. Like, right away, you're like, this is a dude. And you can just hear it from George there. One key thing he said in that whole thing is that he treats everybody equally. And, you know, there's obviously tiers of stars but he'll get on a guy as much, and I think as he will like a, you know, a kicker or a punter or a quarterback, whatever. In his eyes, although there is a tiered system, there is a star system, he does get on guys. If they screw up, he'll yell and scream at you, but he'll also

0: can be your best friend. It's a really unique relationship that he has with the players. And I think that we all appreciate him because, like I said, it's a really great yin and yang between John Lynch, who is a relentlessly positive person, and Kyle Shanahan, who I wouldn't call Grinch-like, but he's just very honest about things. And he's, you know, if something's good or bad or whatever, but then, you know, he'll show respect as well. Like at the halftime, again, I believe it was Melanie Collins who did the sidelines yesterday, and look, they were not playing great offensively in the first half, but he stops, gives it a minute, talks about it a little bit, is I guess cordial about the whole thing. It's just, he's been perfect for this team and he's not going anywhere anytime soon. But like I said, it's not that I will make, you know, he is the coach, but they did come, and I'm holding my fingers very close together, very close to actually not having Kyle as the head coach of the 49ers. I'll play that about 50. I mean, a couple of texts. That is the three things you absolutely positively have to know. Thank you for hitting us up today at 415-885-627. It is a Victory Monday, and it is the good, bad, and the ugly. You can keep that going throughout the entire show. What did you love? What did you like? What did you like? 415-808-KMBR on the Golden State Lumber and Showroom text line. Let's see. Papa is a legend and will always be a legend. 100% true. And he just keeps on fighting. So again, keep those coming. 916 says, let's not forget that the first half looked like the old Kyle calling plays. Real predictable, stupid pitch outs and runs constantly. They had no offense the first half. It's not that I don't agree with you because it was really tough. Denver's really, really good defensively. And so sometimes what I do is that I'll give credit to the other team. We kind of forget to do that. My team stinks. My team stinks. My team stinks. The other team's good. You know, they weren't playing Miami. They were playing Denver. And so for them to figure out the things that they did, one of the things that George said in that cut there is they always feel like they have an advantage going into a game. Now, next week is going to be tough because if there is a kryptonite for Kyle Shanahan, there's two of them. Kansas City's one, and Mike McDonald is the other. And remember, this goes back to, remember that game against the Ravens and Kyle Hamilton had the interception and the Ravens just absolutely dominated the Niners? What was that, on Christmas or something like that during the holidays? That was Mike McDonald's defense. That's what he's done. You know, the last couple of times during the playoffs, it was hilarious. This is just the way Kyle is. And he wasn't even trying to make a joke. He was just kind of being matter of fact about it. He was doing Super Bowl coverage and they asked him about Mike McDonald's defense and how you attack it. And he goes, hell if I know. The last two times we've played, I haven't scored a touchdown. So, you know, there are a couple of teams that are kryptonites for him, and Mike McDonald is one of those. And it goes back to his Baltimore days. So it's not great. But I'd still rather have Kyle just about against anybody in the league. And, you know, whether it's Sean McVay, whether it's a lot, you know, look, there's some great play callers. I think it's Andy Reid, Sean McVay, and Kyle Shanahan in some order. And one of the reasons why the 49ers over the last couple of years, despite injuries and all these kind of things, they're still in it. Like, for them to win 12 games last year was ridiculous with the injuries they had. This year, to be after this 4-0 start, to have all the injuries they have and to be playing, I mean, give him credit. You know, there's just the whole coaching staff, really. I mean, just absolutely amazing what they've done so far. So anyway, there you go. That is the three things you absolutely positively have to know. All right, let's get into the poll question. It has been wildly popular today. And speaking of Kyle, he provided the poll question today as well. And then at about 50 past the hour, we're going to play something from Kyle. A couple of minutes long, but worth listening to. And this actually, he said this in 2021. And I know we talked about it a little bit, but now that he's coached the most games in 49ers history, could you imagine the 49ers without him? It was actually very close. We'll play that for you at about 50 past the hour. Thanks for joining us. It is a fair and biased Victory Monday, only here on the Sports Leader.
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2: Go ball out!
3: Liner. Every time we play that liner, then Holder texts me, I am listening. I am listening. But I still like the liner. It's very good. We'll reset the poll here in just a second. You'll be able to hit us up on it as well. Plus, what did you love? What did you not love as much? What did you hate from the win over the Broncos? Tough to find some things to hate. I gave you a little bit about the pressure rate, all those kind of things. They did get 14 pressures yesterday, their highest of the year. But still, I wouldn't mind seeing Khalil Mack opposite Nick Bosa when he returns. And the trade market is already starting. In fact, Adam Schefter was on McAfee this morning, and they already starting to talk trades. This isn't baseball where you have to start till August. You know, the Chargers are 0-4. There's lots of 1-3 teams. They're already starting to go, yeah, this isn't going to be our year. Who's out there? And so there's a number of teams in that boat, and I think we will start hearing that early. And especially when it comes to a guy like Khalil Mack, who I love for the 49ers on the edge, who's in the last year of his contract. You want to get those guys as quickly as you possibly can, get them acclimated to things so that they're up to speed. And I thought Kirk brought up a great point earlier, which is like, you don't want to chase Young where it's like, is this guy going to fit the culture? Is this guy, he's played well with the Saints, but he just kind of wasn't a 49er fit. I think Mack would be that kind of guy. There's a number of different guys that are that way, and there's a number of teams. You know, do you call Robert Saleh? What could you get from Tennessee? There's a number of teams that I think you could call who have rushers or defensive tackles or somebody to add to the defensive line. Mine would be Mack at this point, but there are others too. So if you want to hit me up, 415-808-KMBR, 415-808-5627 on the Golden State Lumber and Showroom text line. Easy question today, and it was because of Kyle. Kyle Shanahan said after the game, if he was going to rock a jersey, it would be Dre Greenlaw, the way that Dre played yesterday. And Dre was obsessed. He was possessed. Whatever that potion was in his going through his veins yesterday, and his hatred for Sean Payton for letting him go, he screamed him on the field, "You effing shouldn't have cut me." And then after the game, he was going at Sean Payton saying, "Get off my effing field." And Fred Warner had to like grab him. So whatever that is, that rage against Sean Payton, please put that in a vial and shoot him with that before every single game. I mean, it was unreal. So Kyle said after the game he would rock a 57. So our question is very, very simple. Among active athletes right now, in the Bay Area, whose jersey would you rock if you had to? And I'm a jersey guy. I don't mean that as a new jersey guy. I'm a jersey guy. Like, you want to wear a jersey, go for it. I think you should be, like, people say that if you're a certain age, you don't wear jerseys or this, that, or the other. Look, man, you go to a game, you rock a jersey. That's what you do. And whatever. You do you. Like, man, if you want to dress up and have something on your head and you want to, like, I don't care. Paint yourself. I mean, you'll see that in Seattle this week. Like, go for it. Have fun.
4: Gary Radish would not be happy with you, John.
3: Yeah, I agree. And he'll probably tell you, like, you're an idiot. And that's fine.
4: Gary Radish,
3: I'm just saying, like, people go to the games, and people like you're a lawyer during the week or whatever you do for a living. It's like, blow out on Sunday, man. Do whatever you want.
5: John Lennon in a bikini. Nobody cares.
3: I love Gary, man. So our four choices are what or whom, I should say, Tim. Whom are our four choices? Jim?
4: Leading the poll right now with 43% is George Kittle, 85%. Now, again, we're right in the throes of the football season. That makes sense. Going neck and neck, and this has been very interesting to me because they've been kind of just flip-flopping all day. 24% Steph Curry, 22% Macklin Celebrini. I made the addendum, the Macklin Celebrini black sweater. That would be mine. And then dead last is 11% Bryce Eldridge. Now, again, he hasn't quite established himself the rest like these other guys in terms of just, you know, sustained excellence. And I get it. Macklin's a phenom and everything. But 11% for Bryce. So, again, your choices are Kittle, Curry, Celebrini, or Eldridge.
3: Okay. All right, there you go. So those, I think those four are good, by the way. And look, I get people, probably the most popular jersey in the Bay. I said I was going to do this during a break, and I never did. Probably the most popular 49ers jersey is Brock. There's no question. It's just when I buy a jersey, I think to myself, like, you know, how does this player? And again, I'm so unathletic, but like, do they rep kind of, you know, what I want to be or whatever, you know? And I buy ones that the players are already done. I don't know what players are going to do during their career. So, you know, but so I it's not that I don't like Brock. I do. I just, that wouldn't be my jersey. If it was 49ers, like Juice would be one. Trent Williams, although I said this earlier, I probably couldn't pull off Trent Williams. Just he's too big of a badass. Mine would be Macklin Celebrini right now. I mean, that one's going to be one, I think, for not only the next X amount of years with the Sharks, but like that's going to be a classic. Kittle, you could buy now and wouldn't worry about it. That's going to be a classic. Curry is on there. Like you said, everybody's got a Curry, so I probably wouldn't do a Curry. I would kind of flow while you ebb. But I get it, and that's going to be a classic, so I get that. And then Eldridge, I understand why it's last. I mean, if we were doing this during Giants season, maybe we'd get more Eldridge love, but I think he's going to be around here a long time. I like him. I could see a Devers. I could see a Webb. I could see Tim Webb doing a Webb.
4: Have the Webb jersey. I thought about wearing it to Cheap Beer Day because you guys all had the 680 ones, and I was just like,
3: Were cool. I did like those, though, because then when we were in a group, it was like a pack, and then everybody was like, oh, yeah, that's the – okay, I get it. So there you go. Let's see, what else do I got? Somebody said, would you rock? So this is a good question. 415 says, would you wear a jersey on Tuesday? I wore a jersey 2 weeks ago on a Wednesday, but that's a little bit different. I understand that. But yeah, he's asking, 415 is asking, Lund, are you a jersey guy not at a sporting event? I'm not, but I don't get, like, people get angry. I don't know why this is. This is just our society. I mean, maybe this works, maybe it doesn't. But like pineapple on a pizza, ketchup on a hot dog, like all those different conversations, I say you do you. Like if you want to rock a jersey, I'm not going to see a guy walking into a bar on a Tuesday night and go, he's wearing a jersey. What's wrong with that guy? Do you think I'm a fashionista? Do you think that like I'm not as bad as most guys? Like if you walk into a grocery store on a Sunday and you see the way that women dress nice almost all the time, dudes like – on a Sunday, it's like whatever was on your floor, you grab that and you throw on a hat and you went to grocery shopping on a Sunday. It's like, man, it's bad. Because, like, I get it. You're going to watch NFL all day, whatever. You don't really care what you look like. But it is certainly not me. I'm not the fashion police. And so if somebody's going to wear a jersey, I'm not going to. You do you. If you're going to put pineapple on a pizza, right on. I put pickle on a pizza one time. I'm not proud of it. I'm not proud of it at all. It's a thing. It wasn't great. So I tried it, whatever. So you could rip on me for that. But, like, I'm a big believer in you do you. Like, you want to wear a jersey, do it. You want to put pickle on a pizza, fine. You want to put pineapple on a pizza. You want to put ketchup on a hot dog. I wouldn't. You know? Sausages are for mustard. That's just the way it is. You don't put ketchup on one. I don't. But you could put five times of ketchup on and sweet relish, which I'm not a fan of. It's your hot dog. I'm not eating your hot dog. So anyway, there you go. So yeah, would I rock one on a Tuesday? It's kind of not my bag, but I certainly wouldn't. Like if my friend showed up and we were sitting wherever, I don't know, coffee shop, not even because a sports bar makes sense. You see people all the time. But let's say just a non-traditional place, like, okay, we're going to meet for coffee or something, you know, and somebody and the guy walks in and he's rocking a Trent Williams 71. Cool. Like that's fine. And jersey sales are going just fine, thank you very much. I mean, they're everywhere. They're crazy. So anyway, that's just me. But maybe that worked, maybe it didn't. I should be wrong. 530 says, you should look up honey pizza. It's amazing. What's on it? Is it? I do like hot honey on a pizza. You ever had like a meat pizza, then they put like hot honey on it or any kind of stuff? That's not my bag, baby. Thank you, 916. 831 says, I will always roast John for pickles on a pizza. Nick. Yeah. You go right ahead. I shouldn't have done that. That was one of my most regretful things that I ever did on a food item was that. I can't even believe I did that. I don't know. It was a weird time. A weird time. Somebody says Draymond. See, I'm surprised we haven't gotten more Draymonds. Draymond is an attitude. Like, if you're going to wear, like, if you're at the Warriors team store, I'm just throwing out a scenario, and you're looking at Curry and you're looking at Draymond, you want to go old school, and you're like, what do? Could you have more opposite? Like, of what you want to reflect if you put it on your back. Like, Curry's like, you know, he's the ultimate team leader, right? I mean, if you had if you wanted a guy who was going to be perfect at literally everything, right? That guy would annoy you if he was your friend. Like, you want him to be a sponsor of something, an endorser, perfect. You want him to babysit your kids, right on. You want him to play basketball, great. You want him to play golf, good. He's, like, good at everything. Good-looking guy, great family, perfect, this, that, and the other. All the money, like, he's perfect. Like, and you want your kid to have that? Like, you're in the store, and it's like you're telling your kid, you can have either Draymond or Curry, but you're trying to make him get a Curry. Whereas Draymond's, like, you know, totally different. So that's, I mean, maybe I'm going too deep in the psychology of buying a jersey or getting a jersey or wearing a jersey, but like there is an attitude to it. You know, you get to Draymond versus a Curry. That's very different. Is that too deep?
4: Not at all, man. And I think that you're
3: probably too deep.
4: No, you're hitting on something though. Like, because there's it's like why were the Raiders jerseys so popular? I mean, people love the team, but the team left, great and people point. Still this. I'm talking the first time they left. People still love the Raider jerseys because it's an attitude. It represented, you know, not only the place you were from, but the attitude that you were going across. I mean, that's quintessential to buying a jersey.
3: Yeah. Well, I mean, think about it. In the same vein, if you bought a Joe or a Steve versus a Ronnie Lott, that's just a statement. Like, I'll rip my thumb off and still play. I don't care. Like, you know, respect. You know, that's how I kind of see it, is that when you make a choice of a jersey, there is something to it.
4: It's your probably Dick Butkus jersey, you know what I mean?
3: Yeah, right. That's
4: toughest
3: what I mean.
4: Guy
3: it's
4: alive.
3: Like, it's just, yeah. You know, you buy a Rodman jersey or something. I don't know. Back in the day, you know, you probably had to throw your OJ away, I would think. But anyway, that's a statement in and of itself.
4: Well, right, so that's a little different.
3: All right, keep them coming. That is your poll question of the day. We're going current. If you wanted to go off the tracks, you could do that as well, and we'll keep you up to date on what's happening on the YouTube, or you can hit us up on the text line at 415-808-KMBR, 415-808-5627. 510 says, anyone wearing a Dre jersey knows how to fight. Yeah, if you wore a Dre jersey into another team's arena, you'd probably catch grief right out of the gate. So that's what I'm saying. So hopefully we didn't go too deep and psychological on just wearing a jersey. All right, I want to get to this Kyle stuff. It's really interesting. We're going to go back to 2021, and the reason why I wanted to play this today is because Kyle obviously has now coached a 49ers record 167 games, but how close did the 49ers actually get to not having Kyle as the coach? I think you'll be surprised. We'll play it next, only here on the Sports Leader.
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6: What's happening? Thanks for joining us. Kyle Shanahan's going to speak around 1:30. A couple weeks ago, he was a little bit early. Last week, he was a little bit late, so I can't promise you 1:30 because we're on Kyle's schedule, but he'll give you an update, especially on Kyle Juszczyk. Looks like he's going to be out a couple of weeks, all other injuries, things like that. He does a teleconference every Monday, and we carry it for you. So
7: the tap dancing leader.
6: Stay tuned for that. The tap dancing leader. Yeah, a little tap dance. It'll be crazy. We'll get some music. I'll get the tap shoes going. We'll see when he does it. But I wanted to play this for you today because, of course, Kyle is now coached in 167 games. Which is the most in 49ers history. And it's crazy how fast this thing has gone, because I remember when Tolbert and I were sitting there doing the first interview after his press conference. They throw him back in a room, and there's Tom and I sitting there. And he comes in, and he's in this black striped suit, and he's got his hair jet black. And, you know, Kyle's a good-looking guy, but it ages you like the president, this whole head coaching thing, and you're sleeping on cots and all this kind of stuff. And so you may remember this, you may not. So that's 2017. They hired, the 49ers hired Kyle Shanahan on February 6, 2017. Just to give you a little background on this, because you may have been spoiled and forgotten all about this, but those of us who've been doing this a very long time remember. I remember sitting in those booths while players went 100 yards every game. I remember Jim Tomsula. I remember, so do you, Chip Kelly. But Chip Kelly had gone 2-14, 13-game losing streak. Jed York announces the firings of head coach Chip Kelly and general manager Trent Baalke, and Trent Baalke was still walking around. It was just a really, really weird scene. And I remember sitting in the press room afterwards, and Chip Kelly didn't know what his future was, and he said after the press conference he was going to talk to Jed York, and we all knew he was going to be fired. It was just a period of time after Jim Harbaugh, which his last year was weird, and then Tom Sula, then Kelly, then Kyle Shanahan, and he actually talks about this. So before I get to this, the other candidates for the coaching job had Kyle not accepted this job, Josh McDaniels. Now, remember, that was before his second stint. So he went Broncos, terrible, went back to the Patriots, and hadn't yet gone to the Raiders. So that probably wouldn't have been great. Seattle offensive line coach Tom Cable, longtime Raider, tied to the Raiders. Anthony Lynn, who was with the Chargers at the time. Sean McDermott, who ended up going to Buffalo. And actually, Sean McVay had been interviewed by the 49ers. On January 16th, McDaniels announced his decision to remain with the Patriots. 2 days later, Cable removed his name from contention, and the 49ers were focused on Shanahan. Now, the funny part was that they had talked to Sean McVay, but McVay took the job with the Rams about 3 days before. And then so Vance Joseph, who at the point, of course, now the defensive coordinator in Denver, was the Dolphins defensive coordinator at the time, and Doug Marrone was the interim coach for the Jaguars. Those were the other names that were being bandied about. Now, what's funny, too, is the 49ers had both Kyle Shanahan and Sean McVay in the building during the same search. They interviewed the 49ers, McVay, on January 9th, and he was hired by the Rams 3 days later. So remember, Kyle Shanahan, February 6th, was hired. McVay was hired in that same coaching cycle by the Rams on January 12th. The 49ers did interview him, though. So that's kind of your background there. Coming off 2-14, Chip Kelly, those were the names that were being bandied about. And Kyle Shanahan, clearly that's been a great hire, 167 games. But how close did he come from not being the head coach of the 49ers? This is a podcast you might remember called Flying Coach. And they'd have different coaches on it. This time, Kyle is actually on it, and he's on with Sean McVay. And Kyle is explaining how this whole process went, and that he was really tired and he almost didn't take the interview with the 49ers. It was about 2.5 minutes, really good stuff. So as Kyle Shanahan has now coached 167 games with the 49ers, he actually came close to canceling the interview with the 49ers. Here's Kyle back in 2021.
3: No, it was an interesting time. And I mean, San Francisco wasn't my first choice on paper, like before it. Like it wasn't, I had four interviews and it was during the playoffs. And it's those, you get 2 weeks to prepare and then you get two days off as a coaching staff. And those 2 days are really to see your family and stuff because you're in this grind that's not going to end. And I ended up doing it with, and we were having a snowstorm in Atlanta, so it was crazy. But so I had to post up in this apartment building that's by Flowery Branch and just wait for these interviews. And I almost canceled one just because I was so exhausted. And I almost did. I almost canceled San Francisco.
7: Wow.
3: And the reason being, it had nothing to do with San Francisco. It was just my whole goal. My goal in life is to be a head coach and stay a head coach. It wasn't just to become one and say I got there. And so I, watching my dad's career, watching stuff that I thought was important, you know, I was never going to go anywhere without an established quarterback where we knew that was the plan. And that's what I felt like, no matter what, because you never know how an organization is until you get in there, until you go through some tough times. And if you have a good quarterback, one of those top five guys, then you can survive anything. So that was always my goal, is to wait till I had a good enough year and got an opportunity with that. And so I don't want to be tempted on anything wrong. I mean, you get so excited for the chance to be a head coach that a lot of guys will accept anything, which I just had learned. And I had watched my dad the hard way. Like, that's not what my goal was. Hmm. And so when I looked at San Francisco, I was nervous because they didn't have that set up and they had changed coaches 3 years in a row. And, you know, their offense was ranked 31st. Their defense was ranked 32nd. It wasn't the best situation. But when I sat there, you know, I had just interviewed. I did Jacksonville, just finished Jacksonville. I needed to take, and I was setting all the stuff up for my Denver interview that was going to be Saturday morning, and it took me about an hour. And I had about 30 minutes before Jed and Prague were going to get there. So I went and lay down in this bed and I fell asleep, and I was going to give myself 10 minutes to wake up, yeah, put my suit back on and just be ready because I needed all the sleep. And I heard their door shut from outside my thing. They were downstairs and I'm just in my boxers in bed with my hair all messed up. Luckily, I'm on the third floor, so I have to walk up. Like, I soak my hair, put my suit on. As they're banging on the door, I'm trying to fix my tie, and I just open it up, and I'm just like, all right, let's go. And we do the interview, and it was just so, it was so real. Like, there was nothing that, I wasn't, like, trying so hard to get the job. Yeah. They weren't trying hard to sell me. We were just talking.
6: So, I mean, how crazy is that? There's a few things there. So if you go back to that cycle, and maybe you remember, again, coming off 2-14, Chip Kelly's the head coach. Kyle Shanahan, I'm sure, is told by his dad, hey, don't take a job just to take a job. Your name is Shanahan. You're going to get a job somewhere. And you cannot, because Kyle said this, take a job unless you have a quarterback that you feel good about in place, because you're tied directly to the quarterback, right? So Kyle said he almost, because he was so exhausted getting ready for the Super Bowl, all that kind of stuff, that he almost looked at all those jobs. He said Jacksonville, obviously Denver. And by the way, I'm even looking at the notes back in 2017. That was his preferred destination for obvious reasons. Denver was where he grew up. His dad coached the Broncos to a lot of success. That would make a ton of sense, right? So he really wanted the Denver job. And a lot of times, look, when you're looking at those jobs, and I have it in front of me, what the teams are that were looking for jobs, the Buffalo Bills ended up hiring Sean McDermott. He had a lot of success there in Denver, was just fired, but he was the Panthers defensive coordinator. They were looking at Frank Reich. They were looking at Chris Richard. They were looking at Vance Joseph, Anthony Lynn. A lot of these names are the same. Denver ended up hiring Vance Joseph, who is their defensive coordinator now, but he was the Dolphins defensive coordinator, and he's having the time of his life. He really didn't. Kyle Shanahan was interviewed by Denver on January 7th. Remember, he took the Niners job on February 6th. Denver had him in their, not in their building, but interviewed them because he was obviously getting ready for the Super Bowl against the Patriots. They interviewed him on the 7th of January. They could have had the inside track. They decided to go with Vance Joseph and not wait. So Denver, who we just saw, is probably the team that screwed up the most and could have had and maybe should have had Kyle Shanahan. That's probably where he wanted to go. He was saying there was three or four other teams. Jacksonville ended up hiring, and the Niners talked to Doug Marrone. He was the interim head coach at the time. They had talked to Tom Coughlin. They had talked to Chip Kelly, which is unbelievable. Josh McDaniels, they had talked to and interviewed Kyle Shanahan as well, had Jacksonville had. So again, he had talked about that in that clip that I just played for you. He had talked to them. And then the Rams hired what was McVay was the offensive coordinator at the for the Redskins at the time, and they were the Redskins. And they talked to a bunch of different guys. They talked to McDaniels, Matt Patricia, Sean Payton they talked to. They talked to Kyle Shanahan. They didn't end up interviewing Mike Vrabel, Vance Joseph. So again, you're hearing the same names over and over. That's L.A. And 3 days after the Niners interviewed him, they hired Sean McVay. The Chargers ended up hiring Anthony Lynn, who at the time was the interim coach of the Bills. A lot of those same names, Vance Joseph, Sean McDermott. And then the 49ers, they also interviewed Tom Cable, Vance Joseph, Anthony Lynn, Doug Marrone, Josh McDaniels, Sean McDermott, Sean McVay. Now, just for the sake of this conversation, what if it was Vance Joseph to the Niners and Kyle Shanahan to the Broncos, which a lot of people are like, okay, because I heard Joseph's name a lot. I remember through that whole process. Anyway, it didn't work out that way. But as Kyle just said at the beginning of that, he almost canceled the interview with the 49ers. Now, he's 167 games in with the 49ers. All of that is a moot point. But from his own mouth, and that, again, that was a you can find this online. This is a podcast called Flying Coach. And he was on that day, this was 2021, with Sean McVay. And he was talking about, hey, well, he almost canceled the interview with the 49ers because he was just flat exhausted. And then he also said, well, they didn't have a quarterback situation that I really liked, and I was nervous about that. And at the time, in 2017, remember, Colin Kaepernick had just finished up a season. And then guys like Brian Hoyer, and then at the beginning, you had, all sorts of just bad quarterbacks at that. So he was nervous to take the job. And again, he was hired on February 6, 2017. So it came, I don't know how close Kyle would have to say. Maybe someone can ask him a question and update that back in 2021. He said that, but it was kind of close. He was like, of all the teams, it sounded like Kyle was least interested in the 49ers at the time. But then, as he said, he throws on his jacket, his coat, and everything, and he ends up doing the interview. He fell asleep, ends up doing the interview. And then the rest is history. So there you go. 85-67 in the regular season, 9-5 in the playoffs for Kyle Shanahan. 167 regular games for him. And again, they did interview Sean McVay. By the way, would you want Sean McVay as the head coach? He was hired on January 9th during that cycle. He was the Washington OC. I don't think you'd want that. Because, he's a great play caller. I'm not saying he's not. He has won the Super Bowl where Kyle hasn't. There's that kind of thing going on. But I don't know. I tell you all the time, kind of the annoyance of it. So there you go. Maybe that doesn't scare you. Maybe it does. He is the coach. What does it matter, right? I just thought it would be fun to play for you. Give us your thoughts. 415-808-KMBR, 415-808-5627. All right, here's what we're going to do. Kyle could be early. Kyle could be late. We'll start with some national headlines. We've got some last call stuff for you, so we'll mix it all together. And Kyle is going to be somewhere in the middle of that stew as well. We'll give it to you all next, only here on the Sports Leader.
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8: 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And Andrew Siciliano from NFL Network will join us to talk about this big 49er Seahawk game coming up. 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
2: Grace up on the text line. We appreciate it. We're doing the poll question today because Kyle gave us a poll question. He said if he had any active player jersey that he would wear, he said he would do Dre Greenlaw. We've got a poll up right now on YouTube. Which one would you go with? 415-808-KMBR, 415-808-5627. Also, good, bad, and the ugly from the win over the Broncos yesterday. We've given you a lot of those. If you've got an opinion on good, which was most of it, some bad, a little bit ugly. The injuries, of course, will continue. And, oh, by the way, you'll hear from Kyle Shanahan anytime between now and, I don't know, what was it last week, like 157?
3: 157,
2: or
3: John.
2: Something. Yeah, so we will tap dance between now and then. You will hear the teleconference with Kyle whenever he is damn good and ready. But in the meantime, we got a few things for you, including, I don't know if Cal fans want us to do this, but it is time for today's Cal Weekly Report. Sponsored by, this part's good, Original Joe's, serving more than food since 1937. The Original Joe's in Walnut Creek is absolutely awesome. And if you've been to an Original Joe's, you know, it's not different. It's just, you know, it's closer to me. But that's nice. Frustrating loss. They lose. They do the Fighting Cal Bears 39-31 to UNLV.
4: Oh!
2: Remember last week we were talking because the offense was struggling? The offense didn't struggle. They had 464 yards of offense. They rallied from down 24-7. Not to give UNLV credit, but they had a pretty nice fake punt in that game. But Cal actually came all the way back, led 25-24 in the fourth, and still lost by 8, 16 penalties, which, by the way, in the NFL, that was a big deal this weekend. 16 penalties, 147 yards. Two DBs were ejected for targeting in this game as well. So, yep, despite the fact that they struggled immensely with the penalties, they did come back. By the way, one positive, backup quarterback Jackson Brousseau, after an injury, 19 to 32, 200 yards, two touchdowns, no interceptions, so he helped them come back from the 17 down. But Jackson Arnold was the difference. Quarterback from UNLV, three passing touchdowns, 110 rushing, two rushing touchdowns, five total touchdowns. And when the game was in the balance and Cal had come back 25-24, Arnold had a 42-yard run that helped flip the game back to UNLV. So there you go. Cal loses to go to 2-3. And again, those penalties, 16 for 147, did them in. Virginia Tech at Cal, which is good because if you had to go to Virginia Tech, you'd have to do Enter Sandman, which is awesome, and it probably would intimidate you, and they might not win. Virginia Tech's good, though. So Virginia Tech at Cal, Saturday, 12:30 in Berkeley. So even if you're like, oh, I'm down on Cal, they're 2-3, still, awesome day. They'll take on Virginia Tech, and there you go. That is your Cal Weekly Football Report, sponsored by Original Joe's Walnut Creek, serving more than food since 1937. All right, Ed, do we see anything on the screen? Because I'm going to go to national headlines, but do we see anything on the screen yet? Has anybody entered the building as far as Kyle's 1:30 teleconference is concerned?
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2: 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Big news this morning, Alex Ovechkin has announced that he's going to retire at the end of the season. He's entering his 22nd season in Washington. Actually, we could get dual retirements by the greats at the end of this one. ESPN reported that LeBron is dealing with chronic arthritis in his left foot, and his daily training routine starts with monitoring that. Then last year, remember, he had a problem with his lower back and with sciatica, and he's got that again. So he is going to play for the Sixers. He is not going to play in the preseason opener against the Knicks. So that is going to be a problem all season, probably, for LeBron. He missed a month last year because of the sciatica, and it is back along with a foot injury. So how much will we see LeBron James in what could be his final season? That's up for debate. Last week we were talking, and we've already started talking about the trade deadline, and Adam Schefter was on earlier today on McAfee talking about some of the players that could be out there, and we've discussed it a little bit, so I'm sure that's going to be show fodder for the time being. But one guy that some 49ers fans have asked me about, even on the text line today, is Tyreek Hill. His agent, Drew Rosenhaus, who I'm not a big fan of, and I think I've told you stories before, but anyway, I digress. He plans to begin negotiating a deal for his wide receiver, Tyreek Hill, with multiple teams today. One of those teams is the Chiefs, who have maintained contact with Hill. Rose now saying, quote, I would anticipate Tyreek potentially signing with the team over the next few days. Many people think it's the Chiefs because did you see that that Tyquan Thornton play at the end? He made this long catch, which at that point looked like it was going to seal the game for the Chiefs. He jumped up to celebrate after the long bomb, and his foot was turned the wrong way. It was pretty nasty. And so they've got another injured receiver, Tyreek Hill, back to the Chiefs. That's what's probably going to happen. This is crazy. I don't know if we have the sound for this, Tim. Jim Mora Jr. fired his DC in the middle of a game. And we talk about this all the time. Like, what have you not seen, right, in sports? What have you not seen? I don't think this has ever happened. I have not done the research on this. I will agree. You know, I'll tell you. But Colorado State fired the defensive coordinator in the middle of the game. Here's Jim Mora Jr. talking about it, and then I'm going to tell you how bad Colorado State's defense has been. So Jim Mora Jr., head coach Colorado State, fired his defensive coordinator in the middle of the game. Here he is post-game talking about it.
4: We didn't see Tyson on the sidelines in the second half. Did you elect to make a change there?
5: Tyson was relieved of his play calling duties. He left the field, and he is no longer with this football program.
6: That's a permanent thing.
5: That is a permanent.
6: So can he take over as DC then?
5: Kenny will be the primary play caller. Yeah, I put him. He was put in a very difficult situation tonight, and he responded well, and the players responded well. The very first play he called as a defensive coordinator his entire life was a sack caused fumble. So we're going to get better. We're going to get a lot better. He's a good football coach.

0: was the defensive line coach took over. He didn't tell him he was fired. He just said, we're going to take the play calling duties away. And so Summers went, well, hell with this. And he walked literally off the field. And then you just heard the post game. But I mean, dude, what did you think? You're giving up 39 points a game. Oregon State had got 650 yards and five touchdown passes. You gave up 59 last week, 56 this week. And Jim Moore Jr. just went, you're not calling plays anymore. I wouldn't get that. I mean, I wouldn't get, you're going to quit the program? I don't know. That's a little weird to me, but that's what he did. And Jim Moore Jr.'s like, see ya. Never heard of that. Anybody ever heard of that? 415-808-KMBR. Like, this is like what Antonio Brown did, but a defensive coordinator. Like, Antonio Brown, remember, he just took off the pads, and he was at, they were playing the Jets in New York, and he took off his stuff. He was playing for the Bucks, and just, see ya. Like, that's, DC just went, all right. Didn't fire him. Jim Moore Jr. didn't fire him. He just said, you're not calling plays. I'd be like, oh, yeah, I get it. Other national news. I told you Adam Schefter's talking about Khalil Mack and others. I think those are two players that you and I have talked about today. Khalil Mack and Josh Sweat. We'll keep you up to date on anything as far as trades are concerned. And then one more national story. And again, I don't know if we have the sound on this. Mason Miller during the season has been awesome. So if you don't believe in like pressure situations and players who step up, don't step up. So the Brewers got lucky in game number one because Ty France hit a ball that hit a barrier up top and it got caught. Should have been a home run. So the Padres, nope, not a one-zip lead. You're down in a hole. And then they're up on the Brewers in the ninth inning. They're up 3-2. Bases are loaded. There's two out. Mason Miller's on the mound. And Mason Miller has been one of the best closers. Not just, I mean, the year he just had was absolutely ridiculous. Just unbelievable, right? 38 for 41 in save opportunities. 1.67 ERA. Almost two punches an inning. And Mason Miller's got to close it against the Brewers, and he can't get it done. Here you go.
1: Cheerio. Hits it hard.
0: There you go. Fox on the call. 1 2/3, one hit, two earned, three bases on balls. That was the killer. And two strikeouts with 40 pitches. They tried to get six outs out of him. He did. The eighth inning was just like normal Mason Miller. Boom, boom, boom. Perfect in the eights. 1 2 3 with two strikeouts. So you thought going in the ninth like nothing. Christian Yelich walked, stole second. Sal Frelick walked. Andrew Vaughn, Calzone, flew out. Gary Sanchez walked to load the bases. Two outs. Jackson Churio hit a 101-mile-per-hour fastball for a two-out, two-run, walk-off single, and the Brewers are one game away. Remember, it's a five-gamer, one game away from playing in the NLCS. By the way, this is maybe even more interesting to you. The Dodgers lost game two. So they win game one. It's like a home run fest. It was like 100 degrees there in L.A. And then game number two, the Braves. Mauricio Dubon actually helped him win that, the former Giant, but they got their first run because of Mauricio Dubon. But the Dodgers lose, so that game, that one is 1-1 going back to Atlanta, and the Brewers lead the Padres 2-0 going back to San Diego, and that place is going to be on fire because it always is. So that's what's going on as far as a baseball is concerned. Those are your national headlines. Tomorrow we'll get more into the NFL, but there is more NFL, so let's. Let's keep the wonderful music going. Just a quick recap, and then tomorrow we'll get deeper into this and what it means for the 49ers. AFC-wise, Patriots over the Bills. That was a big win for them because they were falling. That was that takes Buffalo out of the undefeated group. They're 3-1. The Raiders, by the way, if you're a Raiders fan, you've done the hang your head out. It's just that's what Mahomes does. The Chiefs came back, or the Raiders came back 30-27. KC stays 4-0. Like I told you, thank God for John Schneider of the Seahawks saying, yeah, we don't really need that Ken Walker guy. He's 26 years old. He went for 177 yards rushing and two touchdowns. Kirk Cousins had an interception at the end of it, but they hung, and the Raiders had a great chance to win that game. But the combination of Mahomes and Kenneth Walker, thank you, Seattle, for taking him out of the division. The Rams should have, could have fallen to 1-3, but they didn't. They were down in the fourth quarter, 20-10 to the Eagles, but the Rams come back 24-20. Kyren Williams scored twice in the fourth quarter. Philly's a mess. I don't think they're a contender in the NFC. I'm not breaking any news. They had 172 yards of offense. I don't know what happened to Jalen Hurts. He can't play, and Philly's not a contender until further notice. Cowboys, again, they could have fallen to 1-3. They beat the Texans. If you told me the Texans were

0: not going to win a game. Now we're into the, fifth week next week? That's unbelievable. I thought they'd be a Super Bowl contender. But CeeDee Lamb had 17 catches for 189 in the winning touchdown with 40 seconds. Ravens and Titans. The Titans might be the worst team. No, they are the worst team in football. Ravens just barely got by them. Lamar Jackson has an ankle injury and did not return. Vikings get over on the Dolphins 15-10. Minnesota 4-0. I don't buy it. I don't buy it. They barely got by the Dolphins 0-4. I don't think it, by the way, speaking of trade, teams that are 0-4, 1-3, who are they going to trade? Dolphins don't have any talent. So I wouldn't be looking there. Seahawks beat the Chargers 30-23. We'll get more into the Seahawks as the week progresses. They improved to 3-1. I can't believe the Chargers are 0-4, speaking of teams. The Chargers and the Texans are a combined 0-8. I don't know what the odds would have been. You could have made a lot of money, probably paid for your kids' college education 10 times over. But that means Khalil Mack could be available potentially at some point. Giants beat the Cardinals 36-24. They had a pick six at the end of that. There was an opportunity for the Cardinals to actually win that game with just seconds remaining, but then Jacoby Brissett threw a pick six in that game, and the Giants beat the Cardinals. Giants aren't very good with Jameis Winston. I would think J.J. McCarthy sooner rather than later. So Chiefs, 49ers, Vikings 4-0, five teams 0-4. That's Miami, Houston, Tennessee, Tampa Bay, and the Chargers. There you go. And tonight, whether you like it or not, Falcons at Saints at 5:15 local time. Both teams 1-2. And that's just what happens. That's the NFC South for you. They'll be a leader in the division there. Carolina did win last night and played very well against Detroit. I give Bryce Young a ton of credit. He actually looked like the number one overall pick last night. So there you go. Atlanta's coming off a 35-14 win over Green Bay. Michael Penix looked pretty good in that game. Bijan Robinson, 194 total yards. So there you go. And New Orleans has been pretty good with Tyler Shuck. I mean, not great, but I mean, Tyler Shuck, in terms of the team and their passing offense, has been pretty good. So there you go. That is your NFL update. We will do more tomorrow on the NFL, and more so take a deeper look at the NFC. Like I said, you're rooting for the Eagles for a weird reason. You're rooting for the Eagles, and because they beat the Rams, all of a sudden the Rams would be 1-3, and Puka returned, and you still don't have Myles Garrett and Aaron Donald's out, and all the questions would start at 1-3. But now that they're 2-2, and the thing that has been really good for the Rams is they've been great offensively. They were in the last quarter, but the defense, even without Garrett, even without Donald, is pretty darn good. So you have to be afraid of the Rams again. They could have fallen to 1-3, but are now 2-2. So there you go. That's what's going on. But yeah, we'll do a deep dive into the NFC tomorrow and who are the contenders, who are the pretenders. I'm not going to do, I don't know, it depends on how the week goes. We are already four games into this thing, which is crazy. So obviously, as an old sports radio thing, we would do like, it's the quarter pole point of the season, you know, that kind of thing, 25% in. But we might wait another week on that because we'll get a real read on the 49ers after the Seahawks. So I think I'll wait for another week to kind of decipher and determine things. Because don't get me wrong, they've been great. Denver is a huge test. We did good, bad, and the ugly earlier. And if I, you know, if we have to tap dance till 157 like we did with Kyle Shanahan last week, you know, we may get back into good, bad, and the ugly. But it's not that nothing was proven yesterday, because it was. You know, again, one of the things that's going to be under-discussed amongst everybody is they played a perfect game. I know that's hard to do, but, well, just about. One penalty for 5 yards. Brock didn't throw an interception. They didn't have a sack. I mean, you play clean football like that, you're hard to beat. You know, a lot of times what you're doing is you're waiting for the other team to make a mistake. Denver made a special teams mistake. It cost them a touchdown. You know, George Kittle runs for fit. Like, they didn't give up a lot of big plays. They didn't beat themselves with penalties or turnovers. You're playing clean football, it's huge. But I think our assessment needs to wait before we look at the quarter point of the season. It has to wait until after Seattle. Because, I was saying this to Todd Husak earlier, we're going to preview Seattle all week, so I'm not going to do a heavy dive into it right now. But having watched that game after, you know, all the Niners smoke cleared yesterday, I watched that game last night against the Chargers. And the one thing about Seattle is, and John Schneider, their general manager, he's on the heater of heaters over like the last 2 or 3 years. Hires Mike McDonald, gets Sam Darnold from Minnesota, trades for guys like Leonard Williams and Rashid Shaheen. You know, all these, I mean, he's just boom, boom, boom. Drafts, you know, Weatherspoon, drafts JSN. I mean, the guy's just hit on just about everything he's touching. But to let Ken Walker go, which is great for 49ers fans and the rest of the NFC West, Walker's the best running back in the game right now. He ran for 177. He's hit his stride. He's only 26 years old. He can catch it. He can run it. He's great near the goal line. Seattle just screwed it up. I mean, there's no other way to put it. And they drafted a guy, Jadarian Price, out of Notre Dame, who was Jeremiah Love's backup there at Notre Dame. And he injured his chest early. He's injured again. He's on the injured list. He hasn't been overly effective when he's been in the game. He had a huge fumble that may have even cost him the game against the Commanders a week ago. So he hasn't gotten it done. And so they haven't found their running game. And that kind of happened to them early in the year last year. They kind of didn't find their running game. And then once they did, because Sam Darnold's not going to carry an offense. We know that. And it's nothing against Sam Darnold. Some people still don't give him the respect that he should get. But Darnold's not going to carry an offense. And so without a running game, he's trying to carry an offense. And he threw a bad interception yesterday on the second play. I think it's the first, I think I saw this yesterday. It was the first time in NFL history where the first two plays of a game were interceptions. So Justin Herbert, who in the fourth quarter looked good, but for three quarters, it's unbelievable what's happened to the Chargers. But he threw an interception on the first play of the game. Darnold gets it back, tries to throw a swing pass out in the flat, and there's a San Diego defender standing right there. So first two plays of the game were interceptions. He's not going to carry an offense, and right now Seattle can't run the ball. But Seattle can still defend and do the things that they're doing, but they haven't found their stride. So, like I said, we'll get deeper into this as the week progresses. But the one major advantage is, and I hope the 49ers can take advantage of it, which is they had 14 pressures against the Broncos. They need to get to Sam Darnold. They need to get to this team. They need to stop the run, and then they can make them one-dimensional. And, yeah, look, JSN's tough. They've got some offensive guys who can make plays, but they were not great yesterday against the Chargers. And so that's an issue. Early in the season, I know going to Seattle is really, really tough, but they have an opportunity in that game because Seattle's one-dimensional offensively. So let's hit some texts. 415-808-KMBR gave you a few different things, good, bad, and the ugly. And, of course, the poll question of the day, which was provided by Kyle Shanahan. If you had to rock a jersey of a current athlete, where would you go? Kyle said that he would go Dre Greenlaw, so there you go. Let's see here. 408 says, I rock my Dre on a Tuesday, and I'll rock my Crosby on a Wednesday. And on both days, I'm looking for people to beat up, putting pickles on a pizza. Then I'll throw on my curry for Sunday and go to church and pray for forgiveness. Yeah, that's if you're a big jersey person, that's probably a good way to go. I said this before, like if you're wearing a certain jersey, and I really never had thought of this before, there's a certain, it kind of tells your personality. Like if you're getting a curry, which is probably what you'd want your kid to have, that's saying one thing. If you get a Dre, I think that's saying another. If you get a Max Crosby, that's probably saying another, et cetera, et cetera. So there you go. We'll get an update in just a second on the poll. Yeah, I'm surprised that, and again, if we had put this guy on the poll, maybe he would be rocking up there as well. 415 says Frederico Warner. I don't know if he's Frederico or just Fred, but yeah, I could see that. Somebody's going off the board, which is totally fine. There's not a lot of rules in this show. A 94 Steve Young. You went all timer, but I'm good. I'm not angry about it. We've talked a lot of pizza on the show over the last few weeks. 925 says I'm guilty for enjoying a cheeseburger pizza with pepperoncinis, jalapenos, and pickles. Walnut Creek is becoming a mecca for pizza. Okay, I'm out that way. I'll check it out. But see, that's what I'm saying. Like, maybe the cheese, maybe the pickle pie, not that I'm reversing trend on it, because I've already said that I wouldn't get a pickle one again. But 925 is being brave. Cheeseburger, pizza, pepperoncinis, jalapenos, pickles. I don't think I can do pickles again, even though I get why you're doing it, because that's a pure cheeseburger pizza. If I had tried that, which is, like you said, you're doing like a pizza with all the cheeseburger toppings. I just don't know that I can do pickles again. It just did not work for me. When it was cold, it was good. But there you go. Let's see. Off the tracks, Iguodala. So, you're going with it with an old-timer. But let's say that we were talking about during the run. Iguodala might be a way that I would go, too. Because, like I said, I'd walk around and everybody had a Curry jersey. If you have a Curry jersey, that's awesome. I'm not, it's versatile. It's great. It says a good thing about you. And you can wear it the rest of your life. I don't think Steph Curry's getting in any trouble, all that kind of stuff. It's going to be a throwback jersey for all time. It's awesome. But, my personality is, I want to be a little bit different, so that's what I do. 916 says, do you wear a team's jersey to a game when the team isn't playing? It's not a peeve of mine. I don't have a problem with it, whatever. You know, and you see it all the time. And you even see it more and more now. My son loses his mind. George loses his mind when he sees that. He'll go on a rant about it. Like, we'll go to a game. We'll go to a baseball game or something, and we'll be sitting in the stands. And then a guy will be coming down with a beer or something, and he's rocking a jersey that neither of the teams are that are playing. And he'll just like, why do you do it? He'll go on a five-minute tangent about it. So, again, I'm of the belief you do you. It doesn't bother me in the slightest, but, yeah, my son goes crazy on that. Let's see, what else do we have? Okay. Yeah, I would go Macklin Celebrini, like I said. I'd probably go Macklin Celebrini, but I don't know.
1: Would you like an update on the poll, John?
0: What I did is I opened up the floodgates to then the classic jerseys. And like I said, like, let's say you had like somebody saying they'd wear a Montana. But again, to just go back to that day, if you wore a Montana, it says one thing. A Steve, it says another. Charles Haley says another. Ronnie Lott says another. You know what I mean? Like, they do say something about your personality. No question. Yeah, what is the update on the poll there?
1: Yeah, right now, still George Kittle running away with it. 40% of the people are with number 85. The one that I think is the most interesting is the Curry and the Celebrini kind of flip-flopping right now. Celebrini's at 26, Curry's at 24%. Ooh. I mean, you're talking, you know, the young phenom versus the all-time legend, and then only 9% are with Bryce Eldridge. Only 9% right now.
0: Yeah, I get that. And you said this earlier, and you were right. It's off-season. You're kind of down on the Giants, but if... I think if he did a Giants only, he'd probably be number one. The Celebrini one is interesting because he's just barely above Curry. Curry's like the all-timer. That's a, you know, it's a smart jersey to buy, great investment because you're always going to have that one. Celebrini's the up-and-comer. And I said this earlier. If I had one that I would rock right now, even though, like you said, it's, you know, hockey sweater, it's not, you know, we're right on that weather, Celebrini would be the one. I mean, it's cool. You know, that would be the cool jersey to be wearing right now. Like, if they, like, let's say that, you know, somebody rolled up to a game or something, any game, and you're wearing a Celebrini. Like, that'd be pretty cool. Like, if you're at a Warriors game, you could pull off a Celebrini. His dad's the trainer. Like, come on, man. You could wear that one anywhere. That would be a cool one. That would be probably the one. 209 says George Kittle for a current player. That is the one leading the poll. I could say, I mean, George is awesome. You know, I mean, that's just, you're making a statement. Like, if you buy a Purdy, you're making a statement, versus if you're buying a Kittle, you're a statement. You're a little wild. You buy a George, you're a little wild. I mean, I think that's good. That's good. By the way, lots of people rolling in with the Debo 1 jersey. Not the 19, but when he briefly went to the 9. Or, excuse me, went to the 1. That's a pretty good. Hugh McElhaney. Look at that. All day. Very nice. See, now people are going old school, which is fine. You go the Frank, you know, somebody saying the Frank Gore 21. That's not bad. You know, I'm not getting mad at you about that kind of a thing. So there you go. All right, as we hit about 148, one thing is clear. It's going to be much closer to the 157 than it is the 130. And somebody hit me up on the text last week and goes, how come you guys are always late to Kyle's teleconference? It's not a press conference. It's a teleconference. So what you hear is like people on the phone, and you'll hear kind of dead gaps and things where I'll jump in and go, you're listening to the Kyle Shanahan teleconference.
1: We are actively monitoring right now. Actively.
0: Yeah, he's still not there. So I guess if he goes past the top of the hour, then we'll throw it over to Dirty Work, and it'll be their problem after that.
1: But I thought maybe if you were interested, maybe playing again the post-game speech that Kyle said in the locker room. I thought that was pretty interesting. If we have to duck out of it, yeah. We do.
0: All right, let's do that. And let me just take real briefly, and then, yeah, if we have to duck out, we duck out. But this was a really cool one that we played in Random Sound today. Just because it's Kyle's 167th game coaching, so you're going to hear John Lynch in there. Kyle starts it out. Saran Neal, who made such a great special teams play, the play of the game, in there he gives some love to as well. And then Dre Greenlaw, who was just a man possessed yesterday. So here's Kyle Shanahan in the post game. Give you a little sound on that.
2: Guys, last night, can we have a full team win? We wanted to do it a certain way. Mission accomplished. Be able to handle it that way, whatever it was at halftime, 3-3, and for us to be able to stick with that, it was because of one thing, is because of what we felt from you guys on the other side of the ball. Yeah. Saran. Yeah! Guys, we missed a family member for a year, but we got our family member back.
3: Yeah! Walsh around here, pretty special thing, right? Big deal. The guy, I got a chance to play for him. He was awesome. This guy just passed Bill Walsh for games coached. Now, it's not the number of games that we love of this guy, about how many games he's coached. It's the way he coaches, the way he leads. So, Kyle, thank you.
4: Hey, man, we family, man, and this is what family means, man. We go out there, we play together, man. We play hard. Hey, 9-0-3, 1-2-3.
0: All right, there you go. So there is little Kyle Shanahan. I just thought that was cool. We don't play all of the Kyle, you know, post games. They post all of them, and they're all good. It's just yesterday was pretty cool because to have Dre Greenlaw, and I had no idea Dre had that kind of animosity towards it, and just venom. That's a better word. For Sean Payton, I don't know if like he was promised something or whatever, but I mean, he screamed him, and you know, and this is you know, you're in the throes of the game kind of a thing, but he yelled at him, you shouldn't have effing cut me, and then he went to, and it, you know, this is one thing that we haven't talked about, which is give Fred Warner a ton of credit because he was walking with Dre, and I think he knew because obviously they'd probably been talking during the game. But he knew that Dre was going to go right for Sean Payton, and you haven't seen this on the field. He is going straight for Sean Payton after the game, and there's a few Fs there as well. He said, get off my effing field, and Fred Warner kind of, because he was going at him, and he just kind of diverted him off of it. That would not have been good to potentially miss the Seattle game or something. He was pissed. So if you could, you know, kind of put that in a vial, that would be really nice, and then just give that to him before everything. So that would be kind of cool. But then, you know, to see Kyle at the end. And if you missed it, you could go back and you can hit up anything after the show in terms of, you know, podcasts or anything. We played that Kyle from 2021, and he goes, look, I almost didn't go to the 49ers interview because just – and somebody has to ask this to Kyle, dude. Maybe Krug will do it because he's down there all the time. But, you know, how close did he come to the Denver gig? Because I remember reading in the – like one of the Denver papers right afterwards that Kyle was – you know, they were – Denver was like – it was unbelievable, the interview we had with Kyle. We loved Kyle, this and that. But then they chose Vance Joseph. I don't know if they thought he was too young or what, but it was like he was the offensive coordinator of a team that went to the Super Bowl. And if they got one block from Devontae Freeman on the play that Dante Hightower hit, if you remember that Super Bowl, if they get that block, there's a wide-open Julio Jones there, and they win the Super Bowl. I mean, he's the OC of a team that was in the Super Bowl. I didn't think he was too young. Everybody was just waiting for Kyle Shanahan. But anyway... Denver said what a great interview they had, and then they ended up going with Vance Joseph and not Kyle Shanahan. So thank you very much. Lund's last calls. I think we're going to have to hold the last calls till tomorrow. There's such good ones today. I told you this a bit earlier. The caller to the Florida football postgame show, if you didn't see that. Did you see Terry Bradshaw? We're going to play this for you. Terry Bradshaw is doing the halftime scores. I don't remember which game it was, but it was in the late window. And there's a cup of coffee right by him. And he's doing hand gestures as he's talking, and he hits it, and it goes flying. And he blamed Kurt Menefee, and then all the guys after he did the highlights were like, dude, what are you doing? There's that for you. Mason Miller, by the way, we played the Mason Miller cut for you, and then Mason Miller afterwards had to talk to reporters, and I really think he was going to kill a guy. And then we do have Kyle. We're going to play a short version of Kyle saying he almost canceled the interview with the 49ers. So we got some really good last call stuff for you. So if we have some extra time, we'll play that for you. If not, then we'll hold some of that until tomorrow. So we're still waiting for Kyle. No word. We're about 5 of 2. No word on Kyle? Nothing? No. Do we have any video from the thing or anything?
1: About 7 or 8 minutes ago, they said he'll be right here. So we're right here.
0: All right. So nothing from Kyle. So we may have to bleed this thing into dirty work at the top of the hour. That's probably what we're going to have to do. So there you go. So, yeah. All right. Here's what we'll do. We will hope that Kyle hits us. I bet the minute we hit the sports leader, then all of a sudden Kyle's going to come about. But here's what we'll do. We'll do this real quick, and then we'll see if we can get Kyle on the other side for his teleconference to get you updated on the injuries and the set.
5: Oh, God. U.S. Olympians do it, your neighbor's kid does it, and yes, it's the only socially acceptable way to carry a sword, fencing. 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
28: It's getting hot. 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
30: Ridiculous. 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
28: It's Dirty Work on a Monday afternoon. Adam Copeland, D-Pop, Danny Dunn, as soon as Tim Webb gets his ass out of the chair. I guess we're waiting for 49ers head coach Kyle Shanahan to sit down for his weekly teleconference.
29: I guess we
28: are. We'll get that to you live as soon as it becomes available to us. That's when Kyle makes himself available to the media. The Niners are 4-0 after a 24-14 victory over the Denver Broncos. And Derek, after last night, I was saying on the postgame show, I'm calling it a calcified 4-0. Meaning, yeah, you beat the Rams in Australia, week one's always weird.
29: Yeah.
28: And the Niners, you know, it's weird because the Niners scored two touchdowns against Seattle last year in week one. And they haven't scored a touchdown against them since.
29: Yeah.
28: So week one, like, it's weird. It's even weirder when you're playing in another hemisphere overseas, but still a physical win for the 49ers. Four different types of wins is kind of what I want to get to here. But you had that win. Then you had a game where you did everything. I mean, I would call it a perfect game nearly.
29: Against Miami.
28: You scored in your first five drives. They tried to suppress the clock. They tried to deflate the ball and not allow to deflate the clock and not allow you an opportunity to possess the ball, and you still put them away handily. And Brock Purdy was damn near perfect. Was he 20 of 22?
29: He was pretty good.
28: In that game, I mean, that's as perfect as we've seen any quarterback in a 49er uniform. Then you have a game against Arizona, another division opponent, who, by the way, I don't think Arizona, and I'll throw the Raiders in this bucket too, not to be trifled with. They're a professional team.
29: No.
28: Like, it's not a team that's on the downslope. They're a team that appears that they can compete. And I fear for opponents like that, what the Niners are going to see at the end of the season, where it's not some gimme game against Arizona. It never is. But this isn't like, if their record's not going to indicate that they're a good team, they're not one of the worst teams in terms of who you've got to play against. The Niners took a punch in the mouth against them and then still were able to come away with a victory. And then yesterday, nothing worked. You had an ugly game. You had to rely on defense, still without Nick Bosa. You had to rely on special teams. And maybe most importantly, you had to rely on patience and wait for something to happen and wait for a play to happen that was going to turn the game. And they got it. So now we've seen them win four different ways. They're one of three remaining 4-0 teams and the only team that's a believable 4-0 in the NFC. I mean, Minnesota, they've got two wins where they didn't score
29: barely
28: a touchdown.
29: Got by them the Miami Dolphins.
28: They got two wins where they didn't score a touchdown. And I believe they had a game where they won where they didn't have a red zone attempt.
29: The game against the Bears?
28: I don't think they had a red zone attempt.
29: Yeah. 4-0, but it's not the same 4-0 as the 49ers.
28: My point here is, you look at that and you go, okay, but look at how they've done it and who they've played.
29: Yes.
28: With the 49ers, you go, look who they've played, but look how they handle the teams they play.
29: No, absolutely.
28: That's what I mean. Is this, to me, is a firm 4-0, a calcified 4-0, and all the more important, the game against Seattle on Sunday. And we'll get into that, of course, as we get through the week. But it's tantalizing to think about what a victory in Seattle would do for this team to put them in the driver's seat. You'd effectively be up three games at least on the Rams and on Seattle if the Rams were to win next week, because you'd have two games up, plus you'd own the head-to-head tiebreak, which is a position they were in at one point last year, where they beat both of those teams on the road. So to me, I mean, was it a good game? Was it like a fun game? I didn't really think so. But it was, to me, a gritty game, or as Larry Kruger called it, a grimy game. And to me, it showed that they can win in a variety of different ways. And maybe the most important stat in all of this for me is not 4-0, Derek. It's that they had one penalty and zero turnovers. And this is a team that is not going to beat themselves.
29: The most impressive stat to me is they have not given up a sack for the first 4 weeks of their season.
28: Did you see the note on that?
29: And no team has ever done that in the history of football.
28: No, no. It's the first. I believe the note was, and they had it on the postgame last night. It was 2005. The Colts.
0: I'm way off then.
28: The Indianapolis Colts in 05. Well, think about this. The Colts, the note was that the Colts in 05 were the last team to start a season. Well, maybe it's 4-0. Maybe that's the note that you have. Maybe 4-0 and no sacks allowed. The Colts are the last team in 05 to start a season four straight games without allowing a sack.
29: Okay.
28: So maybe your note is more segmented on what the record is as well.
29: No. It's just, if that's the case, 2005 Colts, I mean, still, that's impressive. We're talking about 20 plus years ago.
28: But I was also thinking about that going, think about who was back there. I mean, that O-line must have been mauling dudes because Peyton Manning was not a mobile quarterback.
29: He wasn't running
28: around back there, right, and evading sack. But Brock Purdy, not sacked again, didn't turn the ball over, 11 touchdown passes. I have to check. I think he's number one in football.
29: As far as touchdown passes?
28: In passing touchdowns.
29: I believe so.
28: I think he's leading the league in passing touchdowns. He started... What was the note? He started 10 for 20. He finished 9 of 10.
29: Yeah.
28: You know what I mean? So, I mean, they've proven that even when they don't have their best and they don't have receivers and they don't have the weapons at their disposal that are executing, they can still come away with a win. I think the number now is 63-8 when they run the ball 30 times or more under Kyle Shanahan.
29: I mean, 4-0 is 4-0.
28: This is 2019.
29: I said this was going to be their biggest test yet, and I know, you know, the Rams on paper were a bigger test than the Denver Broncos, but right now, the Niners have done everything correct. They went into Australia and embraced that game and beat the crap out of the team that was hyped up this offseason. They have two teams that you look at, you know, on paper, not very talented, in the Miami Dolphins. Arizona Cardinals is proving us wrong.
28: We've actually connected with the Kyle Shanahan teleconference. Here you go.
1: All right, guys. Injuries from the game. Juice had a knee hypertension with bone bruise. He'll miss a few weeks. Marquise Siegel had a high ankle sprain. He'll miss some time. Up in Stout with his shoulder, he sprained. Be day to day. I'll have to manage him through the week to see if we can get him to Sunday. And that's it from the game.
4: Hey, Kyle, any update on Nick Bosa and Mykal Williams?
1: Nick Bosa and James Thompson, both of them probably not expect them to get him back this week. And Mykal, hopefully practice keeps going well. He has a good week of practice, and hopefully we can get him activated at the end of the week. But depends how the week goes.
4: Will you have him in team drills this week?
1: Yes. Yeah, he was able to do some last week.
4: Okay.
28: It's the teleconference of 49ers head coach Kyle Shanahan here. With the media in the Bay Area.
5: Kyle, with Kyle Juszczyk being out for a little while, what is your plan for someone to step in? Would Braden Willis kind of take over that role a little bit like we saw yesterday?
1: Yeah, Luke and Braden and Kittle. I mean, they're all, you know, they're all pretty interchangeable, but it'll definitely get Braden some more ops. Tom just would do that for us last year, the last couple of years, and lost him week one, and Braden's been ready for this role.
4: What jumped out on you on film, Kyle, when you were reviewing it from the game last night?
1: Sorry, I missed the first part.
4: Yeah, just what jumped out on film with how you guys played last night?
1: I just thought a little bit of what I was saying last night. I think the whole team just bought into the type of game that we thought it was going to be. We thought it was going to be a real physical game that we really wanted to control the ball and run the ball well in offense. And, we really thought the defense and teams have to play a certain way to allow us to do that. And they did a ton, especially us not converting those short yardages in the first half. Would have been easy to get away from it if those guys weren't playing like that. But they were playing so hard and playing so physical and not giving up big plays and keeping the score low allowed us to keep playing that style until it eventually broke them, we felt, and gave us some big plays there in the fourth quarter.
4: You guys, you've played the last three games at home after Australia. So now that you're going back on the road, did those three games, I guess, did they benefit you the most you could just getting reacclimated with your body clocks, or was that kind of done after the first one or two games?
1: Yeah, no, I thought that was, I mean, I thought it was kind of silly to act like three home games in a row is any benefit. You know, we were acclimated after getting, you know, 5 days to rest, you know, getting back Friday and then not practicing again until Wednesday. So I thought Australia was over by that Wednesday. It's always nice to get three home games, but this means you're going to be on the road for three in December. I was definitely happy we had one after that, but I feel like we've been over Australia since the first Wednesday back, and I'm glad that we took care of business and won these three games at home. I thought that was huge, and hopefully that helps us later in the year.
0: Kyle, Saran said that.
6: Talked about Greenlaw yesterday and how emotional of a game the Denver Broncos would have been for him, but from a team perspective going into Lumen Field this weekend against the Seattle Seahawks, how emotional do you think this game may be for the 49ers, given just the, obviously the relationship between the two teams, but also how, you know, last season went?
1: No more than usual. I think it's been that way when playing the Seahawks since, you know, since I've gotten here. Just they're a huge in-division rival. They're always tough games. They've been that way for years and been that way before we've got here too. So it's always big versus them, and nothing out of the ordinary in that way.
7: Kyle, Saran said that he saved the kickoff return from Seattle on his phone last year and watched it back. Is that something that you kind of plan on doing this week to show them some of the stuff that happened in that game, or it's a fresh page for you?
1: I think it's more of a fresh page. I mean, I haven't thought about how I'm going to do that yet when we get to the week, but I'm glad Saran uses that as motivation. I'm sure a number of our players do, but I see two totally different teams. I mean, I'll get to Seattle after this, but I know we're a much different team now, and I don't like to correlate many things to the previous year.
8: Kyle, you've had a chance to see Sebastian Valdez for a couple weeks now. Just what have been your kind of impressions of him over the last couple games, particularly in the run game?
1: I thought he's done a real good job. He stepped it up when we needed him to. He's been waiting for this opportunity for 2 years now, and we were pretty confident that he would take advantage of it when he got it, and he hasn't disappointed. He's really taken advantage of it, played really hard, played very well, and I've been really excited what he's done here in these 2 weeks when it's been real needed.
7: Is Ephesians Prysock a candidate to be activated this week if Stout was unable to go?
1: Yeah, definitely. We got to see how it all spans out. But, you know, if we have one of those guys down, it'll be the next guy up.
11: What about Nate Hobbs? What about Nate Hobbs as far as nickel cornerback if Stout wouldn't be able to go?
1: He could be an option, too. Got to see exactly where his rehab's at. I know he's getting close, but that would be an option also.
8: I know you said it might be another week before Christian Kirk returns to practice. Is there any chance for him to get back to practice, or is that still kind of the plan?
1: No, I was not told that we'd have him this week, so hopefully next week.
4: How did Mike Evans come out of yesterday, and just how did he perform?
1: I thought similar to what I said last night. I thought Mike and his five catches was huge. Just him being able to get through that game, I was extremely impressive. Seen a lot of guys try to do that with a rib, and very rarely do they last the whole game. And he lasted the whole game and played very well despite the ribs injury. So I haven't seen him yet today. Just talking to the trainers, and I'm sure he's still in a lot of pain. Usually are the next day after something like that. But as far as I've been told, no setbacks, and hopefully it'll be a little bit better for him next week.
5: Kyle, with Marquis Siegel being out for a little while, how has Malik Mustafa been playing? Has he made some improvements since the first week?
1: Yeah, definitely. I mean, Malik just had some unfortunate injuries during training camp, so he got a late start, but got his first practice out there in Australia, and I think he's been awesome this whole month. That's why we've been mixing him in there more regardless. Even with all those guys healthy, we started mixing him in last week, trying to get him some series and stuff, and every time he's come in, I think he's played at a high level. I thought he did that yesterday and made a huge, one of the biggest plays in the game yesterday on that 3rd and 5 when he broke that pass up. So I'm real excited with Malik and how he's looked.
8: Kyle, what's your evaluation of just the step forward that Siegel has taken this year before this injury?
1: I agree. I think he's been playing his ass off in the run and pass game. The way he's filled on some of these tackles, just how solid he's hit people and how quickly he's done it, getting up in there. I thought he's done it good in the pass game, too. And he did a lot of good stuff last year. But I think he has taken it to another level, just playing a little bit faster, hesitating less, knowing what he's doing, and really, really playing well before that injury.
5: Kyle, what's your overall assessment of the defensive line? Matthew Judon was kind of had a few snaps. Where is he at, and your defensive line?
1: I was just really proud of how they've played these last 2 weeks. I mean, just any time, you know, this is just the first time that being in a situation where there's only four guys left out of the 10 guys you started with 2 weeks prior to that. So to have that many new guys, practice squad guys, all those guys getting out there and stepping it up and holding that team in the run game like they did, not giving up the explosives, chasing around a real mobile quarterback. I've been real, real happy with them these 2 weeks.
4: How did Romello Heitlich playing with the cast and the club on his hand?
1: I thought he did a good job. I thought he got close a number of plays. I thought he moved around out there well. It seemed like he got a little more comfortable as the game went, and that was a good first game back with that club, and expect him to take another step forward next week.
5: And Kyle, was that your plan to not have Brandon Cooks do too much in his first game out with you guys? And what is the plan for him going forward?
1: Just the same. I mean, we're having him back up Debo in that game, and we don't keep Debo out there too long. So we didn't go on as many long drives as I think we had the prior week. So I think that made it a little bit harder. I'm not sure how many plays he ended up with, but the game kind of went how we thought it would go.
4: Kyle, you guys are averaging the fewest penalties per game in the league. So what does that kind of say about your team, or is that reading too much into early season stats?
1: I think a little bit of both. I mean, I feel like we've done a good job staying disciplined and stuff. I thought yesterday there was a number of times where we got a little bit too close to it, where I thought someone was going to get a penalty, and that was a real good job avoiding it, especially in the second half. Just some things that we talked about at halftime that we better watch out because it was going to come. I think we have been playing pretty clean football, but I also just think that's how it's gone. You know, it's a little different crew each week, and I think they've let us play a lot here with the crews we've gone.
0: All right, guys. Appreciate it. We'll see you Wednesday.
1: All right. Thanks, guys. See you Wednesday.
28: That was 49ers head coach Kyle Shanahan with his weekly teleconference with the 49ers media as the Niners win it yesterday, 24-14 over the Denver Broncos. The highlights there, or not highlights, but the updates there from Kyle Shanahan, the injuries. Kyle Juszczyk, they're calling it a hyperextended knee and a bone bruise. He's going to miss a few weeks, and he said you could see more Braden Willis back there, also Luke Farrell at tight end, like we saw Tom just do that a lot last year. Also, George Kittle is somebody who can slot into that spot. Marquise Siegel, he left the game with a high ankle sprain. Kyle said he's going to miss some time, and that's always one that's going to keep you like 3 to 6 weeks and just kind of varies on the severity of it. Upton Stout left the game with a shoulder injury. I think he returned and then he left again. He says they're going to monitor that. He's day-to-day. But some options out there could be Ephesians Prysock, somebody who comes in, as well as he said they're going to take a look at Nate Hobbs. They're going to check in on his rehab, and Kyle didn't say he was ruled out. He said we'll check in on his rehab and he could be an option as well. So kind of a veteran there. The other positive news, Michael Williams was briefly a part of team drills last week. Kyle says he will be a part of team drills this week, and he said we'll see how the week goes, but the hope is that they'll be able to activate him later this week. That would be a huge reinforcement going into Seattle, up to Seattle for week 5. Bosa and James Thompson Jr. not expected back this week per Kyle.
29: Not surprising with that, but they need some pass rush. But I gotta say this too. If Fred Warner and Dre Greenlaw keep flying around and secondary's playing on point like they did yesterday, you don't really need, like, you're going to need pass rush to win the Super Bowl, obviously. But for right now, the defense is looking a hell of a lot better than last year.
28: We've got to talk about this, because I do want to get into the Raheem Morris discussion. I think we've wildly underrated Raheem Morris to this point. But I think it's a fair question to ask, like, have they found out a way to survive without Nick Bosa, or are they just masking that they don't have him right now? Do you know what I mean? Like, because I think it sort of depends. And you're going to see some better quarterbacks. You're still going to see Mahomes. You are going to see Hurts, and people have their feelings there. You're going to see Stafford again. You're going to see Sam Darnold won a Super Bowl last year this week. So you're going to see some much better quarterbacks than you've seen in the first four games over the next several weeks. The question is, even in a vet like Kirk Cousins out of the bye. Have they figured out a way to mask not having him, or are they truly surviving without Bosa? We got to take a break. We'll talk more about what Kyle had to say on these injuries, get more into what happened yesterday. The Niners 4-0, but again, the stat for me and the identity for me, and you heard it there at the end of that teleconference, they are not committing penalties. One penalty yesterday and zero turnovers. They found a way to win, four different wins in four different ways. Dirty Work on a Monday. 808-KMBR is the number to call and text. Only here on the Sports Leader.
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5: Hands it up and it sends Mims all the way back to his 28. And Saran Neal is right there and he brings Mims down. And the ball came loose and Saran Neal has it. He might have been down, but right now the indication is 49ers ball. Purdy drops into the shotgun here on fourth down and one at the 19. Here's the snap. It's a wild snap, but somehow Kalon Black picked it up and picks up the first down. Here's the snap. Fake the pitch. Purdy drops. Looks, nothing there. Purdy wiggles outside, throws to Deebo. Touchdown, 49ers. Deebo Samuel backpedaling into the end zone. Brock Purdy making a little bit of magic, and he connects. First down, a handoff, and it's blown up in the backfield by Dre Greenlaw. Purdy drops back from the snap. Quick drop, looking left. He bails from the pocket to the left. Now hits the brakes, backpedals, floats it. Juszczyk caught it. A first down across the 40. What a play by Purdy. Play action. Purdy rolling out to his left. He's got Mike Evans. Evans catches it. Evans down to the 2-yard line. Almost a touchdown. He got clipped, but a first down, and it's first and goal coming up for the 49ers. Here's the snap. Turn, give, Christian pushing. And McCaffrey waiting for a signal. Looks like they're, no, he's in. Two arms up. Touchdown, 49ers. And the 49ers extend the lead. Purdy's in the shotgun. Here comes pressure. Purdy backpedaling, checks down to Kittle. Kittle gets a block from Brendel. Kittle is breaking free into space. George Kittle is racing. Hufanga on his heels, won't get there. Touchdown! 49ers! A breakaway for George Kittle. And a beauty! 56 yards for the score.
6: Put away 56-yard tight end screen pass to George Kittle, which, by the way,
7: you don't see that often.
6: No, you don't. And by the, dude, by the way, he turned on the Jets the same way Deebo did last week on the hitch and pitch on that hook and ladder play up the left sideline for 82 yards into the end zone. Two guys who are helping carry this 49er offense. So, I mean, again, I said to you a couple weeks ago, I think I've forgotten about the George Kittle Achilles. It's incredible.
7: Oh, no. Yeah.
6: I seriously, he's healed like Wolverine. He's a crucial, maybe the most crucial part of this Niner offense in the way things are going right now or have gone in the last couple of weeks. And his second half efforts have been phenomenal. By the way, another record for George Kittle, not record, but another milestone. He passes with that 56-yard touchdown reception. It's his 56th career touchdown catch. So 56 yards for 56 touchdowns. And he passes Vernon Davis for all-time touchdown receptions in 49er history. How about that?
7: No, dude, I thought yesterday was extremely impressive. And I, you know, coming to the game, I thought that Denver had a good formula to get after the Niners defense. And they did for the first half. And then you saw that it really didn't, you know, bite them in the ass where the Niners were able to make the most of it in the second half. Everything went their way. Even the Marvin Mims fumble that may have not been a fumble, regardless, it wasn't the deciding factor in this game. The Niners, you know, I thought Brock Purdy was magnificent. I think that it was more impressive of what he did yesterday than what he did against the Miami

0: against the Denver Broncos. Right now, you have to say the Niners are probably the most impressive team of football and the best team in the NFC.
1: Well, it's funny. It's like I ran at a level of arrogance about this going into the game, even on pregame yesterday. And on Friday, I was saying to you, I said, I think this is a two-score game. I said I got them by like 14, the Niners, in this one. Now, they won by two scores. They win 24-14. I, though, in this game, and again, they were 3-3 at the half.
0: Yeah.
1: And had a field goal block this time expired. That would have just put them up 6-3. Things were not clicking. They did have over 100 yards on the ground in the first half, and they were moving the ball somewhat effectively, but they weren't converting on third down. And Denver had that, a couple of nice, big, long drives that did not result in points. The defense was bend, don't break, in a way that they weren't last year. They were a bit more stout in this game. And now they weren't playing their best football. Brock wasn't playing his best. But what's encouraging to me, what's interesting is, while they won by two scores, and it did not happen in the way I thought it would, I thought maybe the Niners would go up in this game. Denver would mount a comeback, maybe similar to what we saw from Arizona. The Niners could pull away a little bit later and put them away just because of the way the offense had been clicking. They did like hunker down and stop the Denver rushing attack. 82 rushing yards and only about 3.7 yards per carry on the ground. Bo Nix did not have a phenomenal game. Brock didn't, but he did when it mattered. And Brock, I think, this is part of a maturing quarterback. Is I feel that Brock now, like we had games even last year. You think about the Carolina game where he throws three interceptions, but they still win that game against an inferior opponent.
0: Yeah.
1: And their offense was better. That was the worst game down the stretch that Bryce Young had played in the back part of that season as Carolina went to the playoffs. But Brock, and I remember this with Jimmy Garoppolo, you see this with young quarterbacks a lot, where if a game starts to go bad, they can't pull themselves out of it. But Brock Purdy, and I think this is part of his maturity, is he doesn't have to play his best. And when everybody else isn't playing their best, he's okay at not giving the game away.
0: Right.
1: He doesn't let a bad Brock game become a game where they lose because he's bad. He's not trying to force things in a way. He did make one or two bad throws yesterday, I thought. But for the most part, he was pretty effective, and they were able to rely on a couple of big splash plays late. The injuries to the corners, as you pointed out, were a factor. But as I said at the top of the show, they had a big, bad physical win against the LA Rams. They mauled Miami. They got punched in the mouth and had to come back and put the game away against Arizona. Yesterday, when nothing worked, they were still able to come away with a victory. So, I mean, was Sunday the most encouraging win of the season because they weren't all that good?
0: Yeah,
1: and they
0: absolutely
1: still won by two? I mean, again, I can talk about all the things that didn't go right in this game. It wasn't a pretty game. They had to find a way to win, and they still gave up 14 and won by 10.
0: Yeah, I mean,
1: that was a bad game. They hung 24 on a bad day.
0: I think this is their most impressive victory yet. And I think that it's more impressive when things don't go well according to plan. Like, yeah, look, it's impressive to go 20 of 22 against the Miami Dolphins, but it's the Miami Dolphins. When your offense gets shut down in the first half and everything's not going your way, you get stopped in a 4th-and-1, you have a field goal block to end the half. I mean, the Denver Broncos could have, you know, taken the most of the opportunity there with the Niners' injuries and gone up 10-3 or whatever it may be in the first half. That did not happen. The Niners' defense was playing fantastic. As long as they have Fred Warner and Dre Greenlaw for the time being, they may not need a pass rush for right now. Now, in the long run, absolutely. You make a deal to go get Khalil Mack or anybody, and you hope that Nick Bosa comes back sooner than later. But right
1: now, we'll talk about that later this week, because 4-0 maybe changes what you need at the deadline.
0: Yeah. No, of course. But also, the secondary's playing fantastic.
1: Yeah.
0: And yes, those linebackers are flying around right now. So I thought it was a great game by Brock Purdy. I'm really more impressed at what he did in the second half there. The touchdown pass to Deebo Samuel, like I said, the way he was able to be mobile on that play to Kyle Juszczyk, and the tight end screen to George Kittle. That's where I kind of thought where Kyle was like, I'm not too concerned about Talanoa Hufanga because I know plays where he's going to take the cheese, and you saw it right there. So I was very impressed with the 49ers, their victory yesterday.
1: Yeah, it was a good win. And again, it's to me, it's a calcified 4-0. They're a legitimate 4-0. And there's not, I mean, in terms of teams you legitimately trust around the NFL, like if you had to win a playoff game tomorrow, like, and you're betting your life on it, the Niners have to be near the top of that list.
0: Yeah.
1: A legitimate 4-0. And I know the Bills didn't play great yesterday, and Allen hasn't looked
0: cold that
1: phenomenal.
0: One.
1: Yeah, I stayed away from that. A lot of people in my Survivor pool picked the Bills.
0: The Patriots are fearless against
1: that. I'm not touching that.
0: Bills. Yeah,
1: they're not phased by him.
0: Just real quick, also, Deebo Samuel I thought was huge yesterday.
1: I wrote this down to talk about. What I would say, all I wrote down, not all I wrote, but the first thought I had is, dude, he's still different.
0: Yes.
1: He's still a different player. And when things weren't going well and they weren't throwing to the receivers, I mean, Mike Evans was the guy they threw to.
0: Right.
1: They had one attempt to Cowling at one point. And it was a bad throw at the end of the opening drive. I think they had one other attempt maybe to Brandon Cooks, but they weren't throwing to receivers. They weren't guys who were getting targets. Deebo Samuel, though, and Kyle Shanahan, because of what he's able to do, 3 for 44 on the ground. Other teams still have to account for what he can do. And Kyle went into like an old bag and pulled out some tricks.
0: No, he looked impressive yesterday, obviously using him as a wide back or a wide receiver, catching that touchdown pass, the 22-yard run. I mean, it's clear that Kyle
1: and a 20 and a 22. Yeah.
0: And it's pretty clear that Kyle knows

0: to use Deebo Samuel, where last year he had moments as a Washington Commander, but it's clear that he's perfect for Kyle's scheme. And there were times, I mean, I thought last year, even his last year with the 49ers, where I was like, I don't know if Deebo's the same player. Last week on that hook and ladder, and yesterday, I was like, Deebo's kind of turned the clock back a little bit to look like his 2021 self. Not so much like the usage and the yards from scrimmage, but I don't know. There's still something there, and they're using him, obviously. They're using Mike Evans. They're going to need more reinforcements when it comes to the wide receiver position. Maybe they get more of Brandon Cooks and Jacob Cowing and Jordan Watkins as the weeks go on here. But and we said coming into the game, it may have to be more of a George Kittle and Christian McCaffrey game, kind of dinking and dunking their way down the field. But Mike Evans, in his, you know, gutty performance yesterday, battling that rib injury, very impressive yesterday.
1: 530 checks in at 808 KMBR on the Golden State Lumber and Showroom text line. Says, you guys seem to be really biased towards the 49ers. How come I can't get any decent Saints coverage on this channel? Danny, they're your Saints, right?
0: I can talk some Saints if you want me to.
1: I'm going to talk some Saints. We got a big one tonight, Saints and Cons. Oh, yeah,
0: 20th anniversary of the first game back after
1: Steve Gleason. The block punt, right?
0: Yeah, post-Hurricane Katrina. No, huge game tonight.
1: And this is a rematch of that game. Wasn't that Falcons Saints?
0: It was, yes.
1: Man, how about that, dude? Drew Brees going to be in attendance tonight?
0: You would think.
1: Just trying to watch some ball. I mean,
0: well, he's not going to be on the broadcast.
1: Just trying to watch some football.
0: He might be.
1: I don't, you know what? I'm just trying to watch some ball.
0: At least
1: deal
0: it's not
1: with Brees.
0: Like Joe Tessitore on the play-by-play anymore. I was like, can you believe Drew Brees has his family out on the field? Yeah. Boog, I'm inspired.
1: None of those guys he passed to had their family on the field. You know what I mean? None of those guys who caught the passes.
0: Well, yeah.
1: I'm just saying. You know what I mean? I don't know.
0: You just hate the man.
1: Brees going to walk out there with his American flag cape. You know what I mean? Whatever he's doing. Saving the city. Did you guys know Drew Brees saved the city of New Orleans from Hurricane Katrina?
0: Single-handedly, yeah.
1: He by himself.
0: It was all him.
1: Yeah, he was the director of FEMA. 808-KMBR is the number to call and to text. All right, we do it every Monday. One of our favorite segments, Cheers, Jeers, and Beers. Do you believe this was the most impressive win of the season? Are you most encouraged by this win? Because they hung 24 on an off day, did not play their best, and still came away with a two-score victory. 808-KMBR, what'd you like? What'd you hate? What did you drink? And I want to hear from Nay. I demand we hear from Ramon, our 13 approximate Lagunitas drinker in one day. We know Ramon called in to Danny on Friday and said, I don't want to come on, but I'm just letting you guys know. I love that he checked in with Dan. Just letting you guys know my wife already picked up my 12er. I'm ready to go.
0: I got to believe that yesterday was kind of a more of a game where he was sweating it out. So I got to believe it was more than 12.
1: We'll find out. Ramon is already waiting on the line. Cheers, jeers, and beers. 808-KMBR, 415-808-5627 is the number to call. And the number to text if you want to get involved in any of this conversation. Is there 4-0? Are you guys still bitching about anything? We'll talk about
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4: Oh, what? 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
5: It's time for Cheers.
6: Hell yeah.
5: Cheers.
7: Oh, no.
5: And beers.
6: Red beer.
8: Dirty work on a Monday following the Niners' 24-14 victory, 4-0 now. Atop the NFC West with a date with the Seattle Seahawks this Sunday, 1:25 kick from Lumen Field. The Seahawks, by the way, a 9-game home winning streak.
9: Yeah, they looked impressive too yesterday, but kind of messed around in the fourth quarter. It was a cover by the Chargers.
8: You can do that with the Chargers. You can mess around a little bit.
9: You can, because they have no offense whatsoever.
8: I mean, they get into the red zone. They're like, you know what we need to do? We need more targets for Justin Herbert.
9: Yeah. Quentin Johnston drops everything. Good Lord.
8: What are they doing running Herbert out there? To try to, in double coverage, he just heaved it up to him. Dude, I know. Trying to throw a touchdown to Herbert.
9: I know.
8: What are we doing here? Dude, what's going on?
9: It's because that the Chargers don't know what they're doing offensively, and yet the 49ers and Brock Purdy, who's Mr. Irrelevant, knows exactly where to place the ball. He's playing out of his mind right now. It's way too early to talk about MVP, in my opinion, but yes, right now he's playing quarterback better than mostly anybody out there.
8: 808-KMBR, 415-808-5627, the number to call and text. Cheers, jeers, and beers. What'd you like? What'd you hate? What'd you drink? One of our new favorite callers, he checks in weekly throughout the Niners season, as he told us a couple of weeks ago. He put away more than 12 Lagunitas, and we were all very impressed by this, especially because he did it in secret from his wife. But then he did tell us last week, I guess, that his wife picks up the beer for him. So she knows he's only drinking 12 unless he sneaks a couple extra.
9: It's not that secret.
8: It's our guy Ramon in San Jose. He called Danny on Friday and let him know his wife had already picked up the 12. Ramon, what's up, dude? You're on the Sports Leader. How you doing?
9: What up, Ramon?
10: Hi, guys. So, yeah, I texted... That she already got the beers for me because when it's a good defense or above average defense, I believe, I get a little nervous. So I kind of start earlier my barbecuing at 11:30. And that's why I finish my beers at post-game show, and I have two more, 13, 14, sometimes 14, but not more than 13. That's it.
9: Well, you earned it, Ramon.
8: Yeah. So wait, what'd you go yesterday? How many did you do yesterday?
10: 13.
8: Were you pretty nervous throughout the game? So you started early. You started drinking about 11, you said?
10: 11:30. I already got everything starting up. After breakfast, I started doing my barbecue, my chicken wings, and then also setting up all the hot fries that I do sometimes, getting everything ready. I put Cajun powder,
9: nice.
10: And then I just put a little honey in there. And regular fries and mix it all together. Those are my hot fries. I guess Cajun style hot fries. And then bean dips and chips and mostly wings and burgers. I'll do burgers sometimes, but mostly hot dogs.
8: Ramon, who's eating all this with you? Because your wife's in the other room doing her needlepoint.
9: She's gonna have some of this.
8: She's
9: food,
8: eating
9: though.
8: This too, right?
9: Yeah, I would hope so.
10: Well, just for me and my son. He's 10, so. He could eat a little bit too.
9: Does your son put away 12 beers as well?
10: No.
9: I'm kidding.
10: He's watching his iPad with her in the room. When I'm watching the game, they kind of don't really bother me. They know I'm kind of into the game, and I'm getting a little nervous, yelling at the TV.
8: Well, Ramon, how did you feel yesterday? Because I imagine, like, did you find yourself drinking more in the first half? Because, I mean, it was a little stressful, especially after that Pinheiro kick gets blocked.
4: Yeah.
8: I mean, it didn't look good early on, man. 3-3, that's where, I mean, you're lucky to be at home at that point and get the ball coming back, but it didn't look good. Like, when things aren't going well, do you find yourself, like, in the first half, did you put away more than maybe you did later in the game?
10: Before the half, I already had 6.
8: Yeah, okay, all right. Wow.
10: But the thing is, I was trying to text the score. I was thinking it was going to be the Niners winning close like this, but I think next game against the Commanders, I think they'll win too, but I think they'll destroy them. I'll say, like...
8: overlooking the Seahawks.
4: Wait, what about Seattle on Sunday, dude?
10: Well, that Seattle, I mean, I'm thinking about a close game, but I think the game where they're going to destroy them is going to be 34-10. Seattle, I would say 24-18. Niners winning.
8: Okay. All right. 18. All right. Oh, last one for you, dude. Like, when your wife gets you the 12 and she knows you're going to drink all these, like, does she care when you, like, are you allowed to start at 11:30? Is it, she doesn't care how early you start? You just, it's 12 for the day. That's it.
9: Sounds like Ramon decides when he starts.
10: She just doesn't really want me to have more than 12 pack. That's kind of like our rule, because she doesn't want me to be too wasted in front of my in the house in front of my son.
9: I get that.
8: Yeah, I feel you.
10: She wants me to clean up, throw the garbage, and take care of stuff around the house. But no power tools after that. No power tools.
8: Now let me ask you one more thing. No power tools. No power tools. Good call. Okay, I like that too. Stay safe. Okay, last one here. Does your wife know that Super Bowl Sunday this year is Valentine's Day? Like, if the Niners make a run, is that going to be a problem?
10: No. When that happens, I already told her. Like, she can go to Michael's, and I'll give her a $500 gift card to spend over there and get her arts and crafts for needlepoint.
8: Yeah, hell yeah. Ramon, you're the man, dude. Enjoy the week, dude, and we'll talk to you next week. All right.
9: Thanks, Ramon.
10: Yeah, no worries. Bye.
8: All right, bye, dude. I love getting this guy's update. By the way, this guy's making tons of food. I love that he starts
9: for just him and his son.
8: By the way, because right after breakfast, dude, I get after it. Right after breakfast, I start doing the wings.
9: Yeah. Couple beers deep, and I'm cooking some chicken wings, bean dip.
8: I gotta tell you, there may not be many people in the Bay doing it as good as Ramon just at home on a Sunday.
9: It sounds like you and I need to go there for the bye week.
8: I'm not. I'm like, I wouldn't. We should do a show from Ramon.
9: We should.
8: I mean, I should do a pregame. Adam Copeland, Todd Husak, live from Ramon's backyard.
9: And I like how he's given scores already for this week and next week.
8: I like how he jumped over the Seahawks game.
9: Oh, yeah, Seahawks? Forget that game.
8: He's like, I think Niners
9: focused on the commies.
8: He's like 31-10 there. By the way, Niners get to 18 in Seattle. Doesn't sound good. I don't like how they get to 18.
9: Well, he said 24-18.
8: Yeah, no, but just 8. He said Niners lose, though, right? He said win.
9: No, win.
8: Oh, dude, so we're just holding Seattle to 6 field goals?
9: Come on now, man. This guy's drunk off of 12 beers. He's riding high.
8: Do you think his wife would allow him more beers if the Niners make that Super Bowl run? Like, would she be like, all right, you get to have a few more?
9: It sounded like she let him have just one extra yesterday, too. 13, because it was a, it was a close affair.
8: She said because
9: he had 6 by halftime. The score's 3-3, Ramon. Oh, man, I really swung this one out here.
8: I have one beer for every point scored in the half.
9: Oh, no, Eddie Pinheiro with another block kick? Come on, give me a beer.
8: I like what he said, too. He's like, dude, my wife left me. He's like, when it's a tough defense, I get a little anxious. You know what I mean? He's like, she's like, honey, this is a tough D.
9: She looks at the schedule, too. She's like, oh, they're playing the Seahawks? Maybe I'll allow 13.
8: Yes, dude, she's got numbers circled on the schedule.
9: She's like looking at Rams by week 14. Maybe that's a 15-beer type of game.
8: She was, dude, Washington, dude. She's like, on Monday night against Washington, you could have like 3.
9: Yeah,
8: she's
9: exactly.
8: Like, she's like, no way, dude.
9: You should be fine.
8: Yeah, dude. I wonder if what he does on Monday if he rolls out a different menu. It's a different day. You know what I mean? A Monday night football game.
9: I wonder.
8: He's expected a blowout, though, too, so he might kick his feet up.
9: Yeah, you should. It's an all day affair.
8: I don't want my boy getting caught off guard. I don't want him looking up. He's like 17-14 in the fourth, and then he's out of beer, you know?
9: Yeah, I think Ramon's the type of guy that calls off work on a Monday when the Niners are playing. He's like, I need a barbecue this day.
8: All right, let's go back out to the phone lines at 808-KMBR. Let's go to Pugsley. Pugsley, cheers, jeers, and beers. Is there anything we're still upset about with this Niner team? You're on the Sports Leader.
7: No, Ramon's the best.
8: Oh, he's the best.
7: Sounds like you want to just hang out with him.
8: Right?
7: Yeah. But anyway, you guys know me. I lived and died the Giants, and thank God that death ride is over with.
9: Yes.
7: But also, Depop, probably this is before your time. I was a Raider at the same time, and prayers to your dad. I was a Raider at the same time your dad was. And then Al Davis got rid of Marcus Allen. To me, Marcus Allen was the greatest running back there ever was, and Al just screwed him over. Anyway, so I couldn't be a Chiefs fan. So I happened to be East-West Shrine Gammy, see Elway. So I've been an Elway fan.
9: Okay.
7: I've been a Bronco fan since then. Yesterday's game, to me, if I was a betting man, I would have bet the Niners. I think if it was in Denver, I think the Broncos win that game. But Purdy looks good. I mean, he looks real good. And I follow, KBR is my station. I know everything about the Niners. I do about the Broncos. And that was a good game yesterday. It was in the balance until Mims fumbled. That kind of, to me, that was the turning point. And
9: it was. But, okay, Pugsley, real quick. I want to ask you about that play. Did you think Marvin Mims fumbled on that play, or did you think he was down?
7: Yep, he did. He did. Just trying to go at, he did. That was a fumble.
9: Okay.
7: That was it right there. That was it. But also, I'm not worried about the Broncos. I think we haven't got enough fatigue, whatever you say. If Bo doesn't get hurt last year, I think we're a good team in the Super Bowl. But anyway, this year, 2-2, we've lost to two teams, and those two teams are 8-0. So, it was a good game. It was hard, but, I didn't stress over it because I thought the Niners at home, that was going to be a tough. And, Shanahan, he's a master. I mean, he's got injuries like we did. We kind of lost a couple guys yesterday, but injuries are part of it. And Shanahan just somehow navigates the injury problems. But having Sambo with you guys back this year is big. But anyway.
8: Hey, Pugsley, we got to run. We're up against the clock here. I appreciate the call, man. Thanks so much, dude. We just got to bounce. I do appreciate you calling in. 808-KMBR, 415-808-5627, the number to call and the number to text. Jason and Justin, hang on the line. I'll get to your calls as soon as we come on back. Cheers, jeers, and beers rolling on. What about the first four wins of the season? We'll get to your thoughts on what you loved, hated, and drank in this game. If there's anything that's still bothering you about this 49er team. But what I'll ask you about the first four games is, which one of these games is the one you most want to replicate when we get to January or December? Which one of these wins is the one? Of course, Miami'd be great, but that's not who you're playing and that's not how games go when you get to January. Which one of these games means the most in terms of who they can be in the back part of the season? Cheers, jeers, and beers. And there are a plethora of texts we got to get to about Ramon. We'll talk about those next. Dirty Work on a Monday on the Sports Leader.
10: She just doesn't really want me to have more than a 12-pack. That's kind of like our rule. 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No.
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11: Brock's confidence has continued to skyrocket. 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We just keep getting guys who are getting banged up. Mike Evans is doing a great job. D-Rob was doing great when he was out there. And, Debo's finding his stride, too. So, and also, you have Christian McCaffrey, too. So, our offense is just really fun right now. And I think Kyle's just feeling himself.
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2: 808-KNBR, 415-808-567, the number to call and the number to text. Dirty Work on a Monday afternoon. Cheers, jeers, and beers following the Niners' 24-14 win over the Denver Broncos. I'm calling it a calcified 4-0. Somebody texted in and said, Copes, I think the word you're looking for is codified, not calcified. I said, no, I don't think it is. I think it's calcified.
3: I think you got that one right, yeah.
2: Yeah, I just always think when I say calcified, I think about that line from Rocky Balboa, the sixth one, Rocky Six. When he comes back and he's like 100, he's like, well, I can't fight because I had a couple of birthdays.
4: Is that that's the one where
2: he fights Antonio Tarver, Mason the Lion Dixon. Yeah.
3: Yeah.
2: And he's getting trained by Apollo's old trainer, and he goes, you got calcium deposits on most of your joints.
3: Yeah, I remember that.
2: So hard running is out. Let's start building some hurting bombs.
3: That's the last one, the Rocky series, then it goes to Creed.
2: Right. That's the last of the series. Yeah, it's called Rocky Balboa. Anyway, one of our favorite callers, Ramon, he checks in now weekly. I love this guy. I there's not a thing about this guy that I'm not obsessed with.
3: Yeah.
2: Ramon, he's making these incredible spreads. His wife's allowing him 12 Lagunitas. And he's, by the way, he's hitting the mark every week. He's like, if I'm getting 12, you don't have to hit the 12, but he does.
4: It's a lot of Ramon, though. It's not like his analysis of the game. It's like, oh, I was drinking a lot.
2: I just want to be around the guy.
4: I was barbecuing, and then the Niners won, so I was feeling pretty good about it.
2: Yeah, dude. Well, he was stressing about it, he said. That's why he put away 6 Lagunitas. He said he started early at 11:30 yesterday.
4: But you know what? There wasn't a need to stress, because even though the Niners weren't playing well in the first half, it didn't matter. The defense was keeping them in the game. That's the beauty of this Niner team, where you asked, which game can they replicate to have success in the postseason?
2: What would you most like to see?
4: It's this one.
2: Yeah.
4: You're not going to have a 35-13 type of performance against the Miami Dolphins in the postseason.
2: No.
4: You're not going to have a game like we saw last week against the Arizona Cardinals where you're up 24-6 and the team creeps back in the second half.
2: You could see that in the postseason.
4: Maybe.
2: The Niners did it to the Lions.
4: But most likely you're going to see a game like this where it's a defensive slugfest for the first 30 minutes of a game, and then you have to recoup everything in the second half and find ways to score. That was the most impressive thing to me, was the offense was shut down. They were uncomfortable. They were getting shut down on third and short or fourth and short. They get in field goals blocked. They couldn't move the ball the same way we saw the first 3 weeks. And then Kyle Shanahan, being the tactician he is on offense, just being like, hey, this is what we're going to do differently. And the Broncos, even though they wanted to take the ball with winning the coin toss and not make the most of it with their offense. So I was thoroughly impressed with the offense in the second half, and I was thoroughly impressed with the defense for all four quarters yesterday.
2: 559 checks in on the Golden State Lumber and Showroom text line and says, I love how Ramon has become a staple on KNBR after like a week. It is true, dude.
4: He's the biggest star on this station now.
2: One of our buddies, one of my good friends, James Kincaid. What up, Jimbo? Works over with the Golden State Warriors. Used to be a producer here at KNBR for years. He had a baby shower. He's got a baby on the way, he and his wife. So they had a baby shower this weekend, and I was at the baby shower, and his dad was there. And his dad, awesome dude, comes up and he goes, dude, Copes, I listen to the show all the time. He's like a P1. He goes, and then he walked away for a while and he came back like an hour later. He goes, by the way, who was that guy who called in with all those Lagunitas?
4: Everyone's fascinated.
2: He goes, I love that guy, dude.
4: Even JD last Monday was just like, 12 beers? You kidding me?
2: 510 checks on the Golden State Lumber and Showroom text line. 510 has a picture of Scott Steiner like waving you with his two hands. The wrestler saying like, come on, come get some. It says POV. You're a 12-pack of Lagunitas and it's Sunday at Ramon's. 650 says, so Ramon had more beers and a half than the Niners had points.
4: Yeah, basically.
2: That's exactly right. 831 checks in. 916 says, don't forget his wife said he can drink all those, but he's not allowed to use any power tools around the house, which I think is a good rule.
4: Seems reasonable.
2: 916 says, how about one power tool?
4: Oh, easy.
2: 707, not liking it, says, dude's essentially drinking 3 beers a quarter. This guy's not impressing anyone. I disagree.
4: With Lagunitas, I think differently.
2: 408 says, dude, sounds like we need to be at Ramon's house at 1 o'clock on Sundays.
4: Yes, we do.
2: 707 says, more text coming in here. 916 says, bro, RIP to Ramon's guys. RIP to Ramon's guts on Monday mornings.
4: Dude. Well, dude.
2: After that spread that he spent with the bean dip and the fries.
4: It's the combination of food and the beers. 12 beers alone will keep you full, but like the food on top of that, impressive, Ramon and Ramon Jr.
2: 415 says, forget the 12th man. It's all about the 13th beer.
4: Speaking of the 12th man, the Niners might see Joe Mixon this Sunday. The Seahawks have just signed Joe Mixon to be a running back on their team.
2: Wow.
4: Hasn't played in quite some time. He had the mysterious injury from a year ago.
2: Didn't play with Houston at all last year.
4: Yeah, so he's going to go to the Seahawks.
2: 323 checks in, says, when Ramon, he said sometimes he gets a little nervous and anxious, and last night his wife let him have a 13th beer. 323 says, guys, you guys talking about the Baker's 12 pack? Like a Baker's dozen is 13?
3: Yeah, exactly.
2: The Baker's 12. I like that. 408 says, either Ramon has something going on at home or he's got it all figured out. No power tools is crazy work. Let's get a live show from Ramon's backyard and get to the bottom of all this. 808 KMBR is the number to call and text. Let's go to Phil in Fresno. Cheers, cheers, and beers. Phil, what's up, dude? You're on the Sports Leader.
4: What up, Phil?
0: Well, first of all, kudos to Ramon.
2: Yeah.
0: I don't know how to top that dude.
2: Yeah. He's the man.
0: I've been a fan since 1957 when I was 10 years old. Never called a radio station, but the question was what concerns and what impresses?
2: Sure.
0: What concerns me a little bit over the years of watching the 49ers is that they have an up-and-down reputation for giving up early yardage, like on first and second down. And that kind of concerns me a little bit. I'm very impressed, and I've seen a lot of quarterbacks go through the 49er system. I'm very impressed with Mr. Purdy. He seems to be a very cool, calm, collected young man that does not let things bother him too much. I'm not quite sure what the Seahawks have to rattle him. This will be, I think the next game will be a test. I don't think they can afford against the Seahawks to give up too much yardage, especially on the ground early in the game. It's understandable with all the injuries, but am I impressed? Yes. 4-0 for this long-time fan since 1957. That does impress me. And I've had teams with the 49ers that have impressed me tremendously, as you probably well know.
2: Phil, I appreciate the call, man. Thank you so much, dude. Longtime fan. I like Phil getting down with Brock Purdy. I mean, and he's talking about, he's like, dude, I've seen a lot of quarterbacks in this system. I've been a fan since 57, from Brody to Montana to Steve Young to what we're seeing with Brock Purdy right now. It has been wildly impressive what Brock's been able to do. And he makes a good point. He said, I don't know what Seattle has to rattle him. They can make him run for his life like he did last year. And really, that's what happens is they're daring you to kind of break them out of the run. They're going to be in the nickel and the dime packages. They're going to dare you to use the run effectively, and they're going to send three or four at you and just try to make you protect. And last year, Brock Purdy ran for his life. Now, the O-line, and this is something we should talk about, and this is going to be the biggest test for the O-line so far.
4: Yes.
2: To this point, they played really, really well against Los Angeles in Australia, but I think it's fair to ask the question, like, have we completely been wrong about the offensive line?
4: I think so. You have to say that right now because they haven't given up a sack. It's historic what they're doing right now. And I remember that 2005 Colts team, like Peyton Manning, when he would really get sacked. And when there was any sense of pressure, he just fall down to the ground.
2: He wasn't taking hits.
4: No, he wasn't taking hits. But like the way Brock Purdy does it is he avoids contact with defensive linemen so much in his mobility and just the way he's able to get the football out. So
2: I will say this yesterday. I know that it's like an O-line stat and all that, that he avoided the sack. Like, I think there's a case yesterday where you go, Brock wasn't sacked yesterday because Brock made sure he wasn't sacked.
4: No,
2: and like Kyle protects him, but also Brock stepped out of a lot of plays yesterday where he could have gone down.
4: Absolutely. I think that's obviously different with Matthew Stafford where he's less mobile. Like, you saw that the Denver Broncos were able to get after him with four sacks last week. Brock is just so freaking aware. He's got eyes in the back of his head where he's able to move and just sense pressure. And you would think that Nick Benito or Zach Allen or somebody would get after him yesterday. No. And you have to give a ton of credit to this offensive line, but also, yes, to Brock Purdy's mobility, just sensing everything around him and getting the ball out quickly. So that's been the most impressive thing to me is, yes, we talked about it all offseason. I was not impressed with their offensive line in that playoff loss. And I thought, how are you not going to address this? And Kyle sees something differently than the way we do it. So
2: wasn't just the playoff loss. It was week 18 also. They
4: of
2: chased
4: course.
2: The hell out of him.
4: Yeah, of course.
2: It was back-to-back games.
4: And it might be where he gets pressured a ton next week against the Seahawks. But right now, with what they were able to do yesterday against that Broncos defense, I know it's mainly in the secondary and they lost some guys. I was thoroughly impressed. I think that Kyle came up with a great game plan. And yes, Vance Joseph was throwing the kitchen sink at Brock Purdy. Didn't rattle him, though. No turnovers. Great performance so far by Brock this season. And yes, with the defense, it just felt differently last year. It felt like, wow, you don't have Bosa for the entire year. You don't have Fred Warner for the entire year. How are you going to stop people? And the key was just outscoring everybody. You don't have to do that right now. With the way that Dre Greenlaw is playing, the way that Fred Warner's playing, the way that Raheem Morris is coaching out the secondary, it's a totally different deal with the defense right now.
2: Well, and the feel around it isn't that nobody's coming to help. No, it, you know, last year it was, well, Bosa and Fred aren't walking through that door. The hope is that this year they will be. Bosa and James Thompson Jr., by the way, Kyle said today, not expected back this week. However, Michael Williams will be in team drills. He said, we will see how this week goes, but the hope is that they could activate him this week, which would be big against that Seattle run game. Let's go to Jason in Novato on Cheers, Jeers, and Beers. Jason, what's up, dude? You're on the Sports Leader.
5: Hey, man. Thanks, guys, for taking my call.
2: Yeah, man.
5: I'll start with the cheers. I started the morning. The wife wanted a Bloody Mary, so we went down and got a Bloody Mary. Had a beer with that.
4: Nice.
5: Had my buddy in town from Seattle, so had some beers for lunch. And then went over to my buddy's for the evening game. Had some tequila, some G4. I highly recommend.
4: Oh.
5: And then came home for dinner. Wife made stuffed shells. I hit the bottle of red wine and slept real well.
2: That's a classy night, dude. Nice afternoon for you.
4: So this is all about what you did yesterday, not necessarily the 49ers?
2: Yeah, you're going to be on the game. Going to be on the game, Holmes? Yeah.
5: You know what? My buddy from Seattle, I took him up to the Santa Rosa airport. So my jeer was him having the audacity to book his flight time at 5 o'clock. So I had to watch the end of the game in the airport, but that was fun.
2: Appreciate the call, bro.
4: Let me tell you about my day. Cheers, cheers, and beers of Jason's day.
2: Let
4: me tell
2: you. I love that. That's fantastic.
4: Cheers, cheers. The Niner win? Yeah, whatever.
2: Cheers, cheers, and beers just evolves into like, what'd you do yesterday? How was your Sunday?
4: Well, basically, that's Ramon, where he's like, yeah, I had 12 beers. The Niner win was good, but the 12 beers.
2: But I mean, people, that's what people come for when they hear from Ramon. You come, you know what I mean? Like, you don't go to a sushi restaurant or a cheeseburger.
4: No.
2: I mean, I hear from Ramon, I'm like, yeah, the Niner takes are fine. But
4: that's fine. Tell me about the Lagunitas.
2: It's secondary.
4: Like, tell me about that bean dip.
2: What's going on at home? 314 says, I love Ramon, my digga. 650 says, 12 beers, easy work. All right. Okay.
4: Not with Lagunitas, guys. Right, stop downplaying.
2: 650, give us a call. How many did you have yesterday?
4: Seriously.
2: Dude, it's not just that Ramon's putting away 12. Dude's putting away a 12 or at least every Sunday.
4: And barbecue on top of that.
2: Yeah.
4: That's impressive. I would argue more impressive than Brock Purdy yesterday.
2: 503 says, shout out Ramon's liver. Liver? Barely met her. Let's go back out to the phone lines. By the way, 707 says, I'm a bigger fan, I think, of Edgar. I need his positivity, but Ramon is so damn good.
4: Oh, I need Edgar today.
2: It's Seattle week, fellas. My coworkers are already telling me Niners are going to get whipped. Can't wait for Sunday. That's Beak, our favorite UPS driver up in Seattle.
4: I wouldn't say whipped. It should be competitive.
2: It should be.
4: It's a different team than last year.
2: Talk more about this. I think it's personal at this point with the Niners and the Seahawks, and I do think that there's... I think I've got pause about it. All my arrogance went into Denver. I'm like, I got to have a little bit of
4: because it's a different opponent.
2: I got to show a little respect, though.
4: Well, yeah, they're the defending champions. Well, in the last two meetings, they kicked your ass. Yeah, I totally understand that.
2: Yeah. And Kyle showed that respect in the Super Bowl. Said, I haven't scored against them in back-to-back meetings.
4: But a different team. I think this Niner team is more equipped to beat the Seahawks right now.
2: I would agree with you. Let's go back out to the phone lines. 808-KMBR is a number to call and text. Rob is in Seattle, up in Seattle. Let's talk Niners. Rob, you're on the Sports Leader. What's up,
6: dude? Hey, guys.
2: Hey.
6: Good. By the way, I have to say, last time we talked, I had my feet in the water in Lake Washington on a beautiful summer day, and I'm still there.
2: Nice.
6: Still gorgeous in Seattle.
2: Hell yeah.
6: So, hey, by the way, that's good news. Weather is not going to be a factor this weekend. In fact, it's going to be gorgeous. So, you know, the Seahawks think they're foul weather, you know, great, but it's not going to be a factor. But here's the deal. I think you guys said, I just want to give some positives on the night. I mean, you guys were just saying, is this the same as last year? No way. No way. You said, I think it's a four, calcified 4-0. Totally agree. And you know what? Their 3-1 is mushy. My son and I were at the New England Seahawks game.
2: Yeah.
6: They were lucky to win that game. New England completely gave that game away.
2: Three picks in the fourth, yeah.
6: And then yesterday, the other thing I want to point out, you guys have been pointing out, no penalty yards against the Niners yesterday. Guess what? Seattle set a franchise record yesterday for penalty yards, 150. I think it's exactly.
2: It was an ugly game. Yeah, second half was really ugly. Yeah.
6: Awful. They tried to hand the game away. They're lucky to be 3-1. And their running game is a mess. And they, you know, they're just, you know, they lost Price, their starter. I'm a guy who, by the way, as a Niners fan who has to suffer through the Seattle Times, every day.
2: I tell you.
6: But, yeah, no, I think I'm very optimistic. I don't want to be overly optimistic, but I think the Niners have a great chance to come into Seattle on Sunday. And I don't think there's going to be a butt kicking happening, because the Seahawks, look, as much as I want to be down on the Seahawks, they're a good team and they're well coached. But they've got all kinds of problems. And I think what we heard from Shanahan is Bosa's going to be back this weekend. Am I right about that?
2: He's not. Kyle said, actually, we played Kyle's teleconference. He said Bosa and James Thompson Jr. not expected back this week. Michael Williams, they're hopeful he's going to be in drills, and they're hoping to activate him for Seattle.
6: Got it. Yeah. And I don't know that much about him because, you know, he missed most of last season. I don't know how much of a sort of a Bosa substitute he is.
2: He's more of a run stopper. They drafted him as an outside guy, but he's more of a we got to run, bro. I appreciate the call. They have to draft him. Or excuse me. They drafted him as an outside edge rusher, but he's really more of a set the edge run stopper type guy. He's an asset they need. Yeah. He's a body they need, and he's a guy who they expect to be a starter.
4: They need bodies on the defensive line right now, and of course, as the trade deadline looms, we'll talk about trade candidates in the coming weeks here. But, yeah, I mean, honestly, I don't fear about the pass rush right now because, again, Fred Warner is playing out of his mind, and so is Dre Greenlaw in the secondary. That's the key right now. Renardo Green on that first drive, you know, locking up Cortland Sutton. I mean, Jalen Waddle didn't do much damage yesterday. I know he caught the touchdown, but both those guys, not much. 5 catches for 35 yards, the touchdown for Jalen Waddle. And then Cortland Sutton, you know, held to 1 catch for 4 yards. It was more R.J. Harvey out of the backfield. So, yeah, I think really the Niners secondary, it's night and day from a year ago. It's where you don't need the pass rush consistently every single week. And when you get Bosa back, different story. You need to add as well once we get to the postseason here. But I feel 10 times better about the defense today than I did last year.
2: 808-KMBR, 415-808-567, the number to call and text. Bob, I see you waiting on the line. We'll get to your call when we come on back. If you have more cheers, jeers, and beers, or you got thoughts on this 49er victory from yesterday, I think we got to start considering the O-line as part of the reason that they're 4-0. I think we also have to consider the depth as part of the reason they're 4-0. They've continually found ways to win with reinforcements on the way. There's not many more trustworthy teams across the NFL right now. I'd say the Niners look so good. They look good enough to lose to the Chiefs in the bowl.
4: It's turning in that direction.
2: Yeah, they look good enough to lose to the Chiefs again, man. Yeah. That's where the Chiefs are headed, it looks like. Rip my heart
4: out. Valentine's Day, too.
2: Yeah, the Valentine's Day massacre. all right, we are, by the way, giving away. Stay tuned all day long. Well, from now until 6 o'clock, we are giving away, check this out, dude, a $50 gift card to Tony's Pizza Napolitana. 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Are we legitimately undervaluing Raheem Morris? We'll talk about that next on The Sports Leader.
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7: Now the 4-0 Niners head to Seattle to... 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Fine. 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
5: Dirty Work on a Monday afternoon. Adam Copeland, Depop, Danny Dunn hanging out with you. By the way, Matt Maiocco, our 49ers insider from NBC Sports Bay Area, joins us for his weekly hit with us at 4:50 today. We'll talk to him about what he saw yesterday from the Niners and really where they stack up in the NFC, really what this is going to mean on Sunday against Seattle, because this game is as big of a regular season game this early in the season as you could have in terms of what this would do, putting the Niners in the driver's seat. But again, you are going to have to see these teams, all three of them, in your division later in the year. Seattle again in November, the Rams in December, both at home, and then the last game of the season in Arizona. That day and time is to be determined, as all games in that final week of the season. By the way, stay tuned. We are still giving away a $50 gift card to Tony's Pizza.
6: Ooh.
5: Tony's Pizza Napolitana. We're doing it all week long. You can, if you hear the cue to call, be caller 10 to the studio, 415-896-CAMBR. You'll win that $50 gift card. You can win the pizza, and you know whose birthday it is you can celebrate with that pizza.
6: Kay Winslet?
5: Maybe. That's not who I was thinking.
6: Neil deGrasse Tyson?
5: It is his birthday, too.
6: What else we got? Jesse Eisenberg?
5: That's actually who I was thinking, Jesse Eisenberg.
6: There you go, the star of the Social Network.
5: Well, yeah, and Travis Kelce. It's all their birthdays, so you can celebrate those if you win that Tony's Pizza gift card. 808-CAMBR, 415-808-5627 is the number to call and to text. More people checking in on Ramon, by the way. 910 says, two things that never happened. Wilt scoring 100 in a game and Ramon drinking 12 Lagunitas. No chance that happened. We did riff on this a couple weeks ago when he told us.
6: That's what I thought. I was skeptical.
5: Derek said, no chance. There's no video, blah, blah, blah. I said, it would be funny if we just had a photo of Ramon holding up a piece of paper.
6: That it's a 12.
5: 13. He's passed out next to some Lagunitas. 408 checks in and says, are you guys ever going to ask Ramon how much beer he drinks during the regular week?
6: I wondered that too.
5: There's no way he's only putting down a 12-pack once a week on game day. You have to stay in drinking shape. He must be drinking beers throughout the week.
6: He might be, but I doubt he's doing 12 beers a day, because if I was his doctor, I'd say, you got to stop that, my friend. But Sundays, I mean, yeah, I could see him doing. Now, it sounds like the wife gives the okay when it comes to a Sunday routine of 12 to 13 beers. But during the week, I'm a little curious about that as well.
5: 916 says, I watched football yesterday from 8 a.m. till 8 p.m. I had 43 Bud Lights. They were going down like water in this heat. 43?
6: Well, it was hot yesterday.
5: But 43?
6: Yeah, what, do you Wade Boggs?
5: Yeah. I don't know, but
6: wait a minute. You opened a beer at 8 a.m. during the Commanders at Colts game.
5: Yeah, he got up.
6: He's like, game?
5: Yeah. He's like, I got to do it, dude. If they're playing ball in London, I'm drinking. That's what's going on.
7: World Cup rules.
5: World Cup rules. I like that. Yeah.
6: It's not bad.
5: 12 hours of drinking is impressive.
6: Yeah.
5: 43, stay off the roads. You know what I mean?
6: Yeah,
5: that's all I'm saying, dude. Let's go back out to the phone lines here at 808-CAMBR, 415-808-5627. Bob is in Sonoma. Bob, cheers, cheers, and beers. What'd you like? What'd you hate? What'd you drink yesterday as the Niners moved to 4-0?
8: Well, I tell you what, I'm 78 years old, and I went out for my walk Sunday morning. I got back about 11:30, and I started pouring my vodka orange juice. And okay. I kept pouring until the game was over.
5: Hell yeah, Bob.
6: There you go.
5: Atta boy.
8: That's my usual. It hasn't killed me yet, so yeah. What the heck?
5: Keep going, man. Don't let the old man in, Bob. Keep going, brother.
8: Listen, you know, I was driving up the road, up highway, the 280 there the other day with my girlfriend, lady friend of 25 years.
6: Nice.
8: And I was trying to pick out the building you're in. You must be in one of the high rises there.
5: Yeah, we're over here right next to the movie theater. Right.
8: Well, you ought to put your call letters right on top to tell everybody you're there. It's good advertising.
5: Okay.
6: I hear you.
8: I wanted to tell you this. I hear things from that are little pearls of wisdom. And I remember Joe Montana. He was pretty good at eluding the rush. And he was very good. And then he made something happen after that if he was elusive enough. And he always was. He said when the colors, the peripheral vision, the colors changed his peripheral vision, he got out of there.
6: Yeah.
8: I don't know if that's profound. Maybe people have said that before, but that's what Joe said.
5: I appreciate the call, Bob. Thanks so much.
6: The question is that what Brock Purdy's saying today?
5: Well, I think that's kind of the comp he's making. Yes. He's going to, we're talking, you said, you had a great line. You said, watch, plainly he's got eyes in the back of his head.
6: Well, yeah, it's just his relentlessness to not get sacked right now, where, it doesn't kill you. Like, yes, it's a long, second and or third down play. But for Brock, it's like, I refuse to go down right now. The offensive line's playing great. So that's a unit of the team that I was skeptical about. And obviously, we talked about it all offseason. We talked about the Seahawks game, and that's the team that you have to beat. You have to beat the Rams, obviously, as well. But are you going to get faster on the outside with the wide receivers? Are you going to get better in as far as protection with the offensive line? I thought they neglected that this offseason. But right now, it's showing where they're fine with the offensive line. They're fine with their position group. So, yeah, I think that right now you have to talk about the way the Niners are protecting Brock Purdy and the way that they're going down the field with Mike Evans and not many skill position guys when it comes to the wide receiver position. So, yes, I mean, there's things you can nitpick, but right now, yes, the Niners, along with the Chiefs, are the best team in football.
5: I don't disagree. 808-KMBR, 415-808-5627, the number to call and the number to text. Let's go back out to the phone lines. Niner Ted, do one of our favorites. Niner Ted, haven't heard from you in a couple of weeks, bro. In Salinas, Niner Ted, what's up, bro? How you been?
3: What's up? How are you guys? You guys doing good?
5: We're doing well, man.
3: You know what, man? I got to tell you, that Ramon, dude, I got to see validation, bro.
6: I'm kind of with you.
3: You go work out, you got to work up your muscles. You got stomach muscles, you got to build up to that 12 beers on one day, bro. So I don't believe it. Anyway.
5: All right. Dad,
3: listen here, man. I was at Levi's yesterday, and we just got upgraded our seats for this year, right?
5: Yeah.
3: So we're in the lower bowl now. OMG. Almost sit down like three of those Tallboy Michelob Ultras, and I don't drink, okay?
5: Okay, all right. Drink.
3: My son was drinking Stella or whatever it was, and I drank me a Michelob Ultra. Two of those, three. It was freaking hot, man. I'm like, oh, my God, they got to get into the shade. And even then, I started drinking then. So anyways, that's my beers.
5: Okay.
3: My cheers were, of course, the Niner play. I was impressed with I was really nervous in the first half, okay? Second half, the Niners clicked it on, and I was very happy with the George Kittle because that set the tone after that. We got into party mode after that, if you could believe that. And then my jeers were all the Bronco fans that were there yesterday. I have not seen an opposing team go into Levi's with that much of an opposing group. They came out in hordes, lots of them, orange all over the place. And I'm like, oh, my God, I hope they don't win. I hope they don't win. And they did it. So that was my cheers, beers, and jeers. And yeah, it's good to hear you guys after a while. I mean to get back to you a few weeks ago, but I got tied up and busy. As you know, it's Monday workout day today.
5: I was just about to ask. I mean, he just said, Ramon, he said, you got to work up those stomach muscles. You want to be able to drink like that. You're always at the gym when we talk to you. Or 9 or 10, if I recall correctly, you're either at the gym or crashing a funeral. Did you do that one time?
6: I remember that.
3: You know what? I'd rather crash a wedding, man. But you know, I have, luckily, thanks be to God, I haven't gone to any funerals lately.
5: Good for you.
3: That's good. I'd rather crash a wedding or a

0: 30 work on a Monday afternoon. 808 KMBR 415-808-5627, the number to call and text. It's Victory Monday for the Niners, 24-14. They moved to 4-0, and it's a solid 4-0. I mean, next to the Kansas City Chiefs, it's the most solid run so far this season. I mean, the Bills have even had some shaky moments. They're 3-1. They lost this weekend to a division opponent in New England. But even week one, they had to pull out that victory against Houston. Houston, boy, 0-4.
1: The best looking 0-4 team you'll ever see, though.
0: No, it's crazy. They got to figure out what's going on with that secondary. I mean, CeeDee Lamb, 17 catches yesterday.
1: I don't know what happened
0: everything
1: to that defense.
0: Under the sun.
1: It was, I don't know what happened to that defense.
0: They were the number one secondary in the NFL last year. Just real quick, on we've talked about this with Kyle Shanahan, how many guys on his staff have gotten head coaching jobs.
1: Yeah.
0: Who have been a part of his staff. We talked about it with Jeff Hafley. And then, of course, they just saw Matt LaFleur.
1: Yes.
0: Mike LaFleur. Mike LaFleur in Arizona.
1: Right.
0: Who's previously on the staff.

0: If you run through all of the coaches in the NFL right now, mm-hmm. who are head coaches, who previously served under Kyle Shanahan, their record is 4-16.
1: So D'Amico's
0: 0-4. Yeah. Jeff Hafley's 0-4.
1: Right.
0: Robert Saleh's 0-4. You're 0-12. Yeah. And then you've got the Cardinals are 1-3. And then you've got the Raiders with Kubiak.
1: 3-1.
0: Or 3-1. So you're 4-16 right now.
1: So you're saying it's kind of like a Bill Belichick?
0: It's sort of look. I mean, it looks like that right now. Tree? No, again, some of these are situations like Tennessee's complete rebuild.
1: Right.
0: Arizona's a rebuild, but they look more quality. Like, I don't think the record's indicative of what he's going to get done there or what they're trying to build there.
1: Raiders competitive rebuild.
0: Raiders are in a competitive rebuild right now. I mean, 3-1 after having the number one overall pick is pretty incredible.
1: Best looking loss I've seen for quite some time with the Raiders.
0: What I mean is they still look like a football team. They're not just getting bowled. They're not like Miami, who's in an absolute free fall because they're looking to bounce back and try to get some good draft picks to rebuild this thing. Yeah. Bottom line is these coaches under Kyle, I was just thinking about guys who had coached for the Niners. I mean, if you want to just tack on coaches who have coached for the Niners around the league, other guys, McCarthy is what, 2-2? Pittsburgh?
1: Mike McCarthy?
0: I mean, it wasn't under Kyle, but he was in San Francisco at one point.
1: Oh, yeah.
0: And then Harbaugh, 0-4. I'm just looking at other coaches around the league.
1: Well, Mike McDaniel.
0: McDaniel. I mean, he's an OC, though, so I'm thinking of more head coaches, but they're struggling mightily.
1: Oh, yeah. And I think you have to say right now that the 49ers are the best team in the NFC. Like, we can talk about it more later, but Rams lucky to win that game yesterday. Good God, Nick Sirianni. What the hell are you doing?
0: Lucky, but they executed. I mean, they pulled it out at the end. The Philadelphia gave that game away more than one occasion.
1: 100%. And I wouldn't be the least bit surprised if the Rams turn it around now and, you know, have some motivation after that win. But it's clear the Niners on both sides of the football right now. Like, I was skeptical about the defense in this matchup. I thought that there were areas where Bo Nix could expose the secondary and get away from the pass rush. And at times he did. But it really didn't bite them in the ass yesterday because secondary was on point. It is the coaching of Raheem Morris that has changed the secondary. Renardo Green's playing great right now. I mentioned the Malik Mustafa play, breaking up the pass on Evan Ingram. And, of course, Diamador Lenore has been fantastic. So it really is night and day from a year ago where guys like C.J. Stroud, who's playing nice right now, but last year, I mean, he had all day to throw in that game against the Niners last year. And it wasn't like he had like a great complement of receivers. It's just because he was getting zero pass rush. And that was kind of the same thing yesterday. A little bit more pressure, obviously, but it's the play of Fred Warner. It's the play of Dre Greenlaw just flying around. And I loved how motivated Dre Greenlaw was. Where after the game...
0: Bro, who knew he had so much animosity towards Sean Payton? I just kept thinking about that question last year when that reporter asked Sean Payton at the end of the season.
1: You think Dre Greenlaw's coming downhill?
0: Can he play more downhill? And he's like, oh, you think you know what downhill means? What's that mean, huh? People just say that stuff. But I don't know. I mean, clearly there's some disdain for Sean Payton and some dislike for whatever was going on in that building, but he was yelling at him on the sideline during the game when he was on the field, and then after the game, you saw the moment where he tried to go up to him after the game, and Frank Green like yelled at Peyton, "Get the F off my field!" And Fred Warner comes in like, "Hey, whoa, whoa, whoa!"
1: And that's a good teammate.
0: Yeah, it is, dude. That's
1: the leadership of Fred Warner right there. Yeah. And you also see Sean Payton being like, "All right, buddy," and then goes off to Kyle Shanahan.
0: Now, don't forget,
1: he's heard that before.
0: Don't forget, these are the same two guys who, in Brock Purdy's first NFL start ever against Tampa Bay and the Buccaneers, beats Tom Brady. Do you remember before that game, Drake Greenlaw said his dream would be to intercept Tom Brady,
1: and he asked him after the game,
0: and then he did it. And then after the game, he went up to Tom and asked him to sign the ball.
1: Can you sign this?
0: Well, he didn't just walk up to him. He and Fred Warner together walked up to Tom. And if those guys walk up to you, are they really asking?
1: No.
0: Hey, Tom, sign this. And what size shoes are those, bro?
1: Well,
0: I'm going to need those shoes,
1: Would you blame Tom Brady if he told Dre Greenlaw, like, no, I'm not doing that.
0: No, but Fred Warner walked with him. That's what I mean. If it's both of them, I don't think he's telling
1: him. No, it's a different deal when Fred Warner's doing it. He's like, okay, I can respect Fred.
0: After he said, I'd love to do it, and then he does it. Like, that's not something Brady wants to sign.
1: No, but it seems like Dre Greenlaw has some animosity towards Sean Payton, where I forget what interview it was, but he mentioned how they practiced differently. It was a different operation with the Denver Broncos a year ago. And Dre Greenlaw was happy to come back to the 49ers, but also, sounds like he blames him for being cut, which obviously, you know, Sean Payton dictates what goes on with that organization. But I thought he played inspired football yesterday. The defense was just, I mean, honestly, dude, I feel 10 times better about the defense right now because of the coaching and also just of, you know, the fact that Fred Warner's still playing. Like, it looked different last year, even with Fred. He broke his leg against the Tampa Bay Buccaneers a year ago, but it was the way they played against the Rams. I know they had turnovers in that game on the Thursday night football matchup, but still, it was where Matthew Stafford had all day to throw, and he was comfortable in the pocket. It's not the same deal. It's where, yes, maybe Bo Nix is not getting pressured, but he has nowhere to throw. It's where guys like Jalen Waddle and Cortland Sutton, who usually get separation, are getting locked up by the 49ers secondary. So it was the defense to me yesterday. It was where the offense found a way. They stuck around in the game, and it was just 3-3 at halftime, but Kyle was able to scheme it up in the second half. That tight end screen was beautiful to Brock Purdy. They made the most out of that fumble recovery on the punt return by Marvin Mims. And yeah, man, it was equal parts, the offense and defense. That's why it was the most impressive victory to this point for the 49ers, in my opinion.
0: I mean, they held Denver to 82 rushing yards and 14 points. And again, I said this to you on Friday. I also don't think Denver's that good of an offense. I do think that's a good number to hold them to, of course. And they weren't getting a ton from you on the ground. The Niners ran it over 30 times, and they win when they do that at an alarming rate. That said, they still have done this without Nick Bosa, and they've now done it for two games without Nick Bosa. So the question I have is, well, I guess the statement is, well, I'll ask you then, have they proven or have they answered the question, can they play and win without Bosa? Because I do think there's a difference between surviving without a player and proving we can be a quality team without our best defensive asset on the line.
1: Yes.
0: And I think that they've proven that they can win and that they can scheme and that having a defensive coordinator like Raheem Morris, who is willing and able to mask a guy like Nick Bosa not being there. Like, I don't know who it says more about, the talent on the field or what he's been able to do in terms of saying, hey, we're not just going to manufacture pressure. We're going to find other ways to beat these quarterbacks and try to contain Bo Nix, to confuse Bo Nix. The secondary made tons of plays. They're becoming seemingly a back seven team.
1: They are. And even JD brought that up to me on the patio when we were going to preseason, where it's like, is it where we need to worry about the pass rush so much, where Raheem Morris knows the deficiencies of this defense and that's where things are going to improve? If Fred Warner stays healthy, if Dre Greenlaw stays healthy and the secondary plays lights out, do you worry about the defense or the defensive line as much? Probably not. But of course, you're going to need that. Every team needs pass rush. So to answer your question, they're getting by right now. And it depends on the matchup. Like, I think they're going to need more pass rush against the Seahawks. And I mean, Jaxon Smith-Njigba gets open on everybody. So it may not even be that the Niners are playing lights out. It just may not be good enough to cover that guy. He's that damn good. And they have a ton of people in their receiving core that get open consistently. Cooper Kupp, Rashid Shaheed. But it really is where right now Raheem Morris is finding a way, the same way that Robert Saleh found a way a year ago, where, okay, where are we lacking? We're lacking in pass rush. So I can manufacture some pass rush. We just got to cover better. We got to make it where if Bo Nix has all day to throw, then that wide receiver cannot get open. Jaylen Waddle cannot break free. Cortland Sutton cannot break free. And then when there's a play like Evan Engram open on a third down, Malik Mustafa comes in.
0: Diving knockaway play.
1: And breaks it away. So I don't think they could do it for the long haul. I think eventually they're going to need Nick Bosa back playing at a high level and add some defensive line.
0: The question is, like, do they need him? Like, yeah, they blank and need him.
1: Right.
0: But how much longer can they get by without him? And I guess the point I'm making is it doesn't just seem like getting by.
1: No, it seems like they're playing high quality defense.
0: And that's what I'm saying is it feels like the depth of the team, which was something that, you know, they kept having to find guys last year, and they're doing it this year with literal players off the street, Matt Judon and Brandon Cooks and whatnot, and all the players they've had to add to the practice squad, and I mean even Dante Pettis then getting signed and getting hurt and all that. They continue to lose players, but the depth of the players that seemingly was added last year in that draft and over the last couple of years, while they have not become the superstars that the early years of the Shanahan and Lynch drafts did become, and in guys like Debo and George Kittle and whatnot, even Brock Purdy. And he's been their biggest hit, of course, as of late. And you found a quarterback, it's the biggest position. But seemingly they've got depth, even with players that are hurt that they're expecting back, that they can make this thing happen. And I think Raheem Morris deserves all the credit in the world for that.
1: No, absolutely.
0: Part of that, too, is Fred Warner being back in this defense. I said it week one. I'm like, my apologies that I just forgotten what a Niner defense feels like when he's in the middle of it.
1: It's totally different. And I think that you're seeing his presence, you know, felt in different ways, where the middle of the field that was so wide open a year ago was just closed off. And obviously, Dre Greenlaw making plays. So, yeah, I mean, I feel way better about the defense than I did a year ago because these guys are coming back. Once you hear Nick Bosa's out for the season, it's like, well, damn, how do you replicate that? And when Fred Warner's out, how do you replicate the defensive intensity as far as leadership? They still have that right now. So the good news is they'll get Nick Bosa back. And also the good news is they'll probably add somebody. We keep hearing about Khalil Mack, and we know how much John Lynch was interested in him back in 2018. They'll probably make a move for him. I'm not going to say they're going to land him, but they'll be aggressive in making offers. So I think you have to feel really good about where the Niners are at right now, because I don't see the offense slowing down for a full four quarters. Like, yes, Vance Joseph slowed down the offense in the first half, but Kyle Shanahan always finds a way to score points, whoever's out there. And good on Mike Evans to have the performance he did yesterday, not only facing Patrick Surtain, but also dealing with the rib injury.
0: That was a ballsy performance, man. I mean, some of the shots he was taking, too, and it was like every time he caught a pass, seemingly, he would get up and kind of scurry off to the sideline or kind of walk slowly to the sideline, but he was back out there. And Kyle said today, no real setbacks to report on Mike Evans.
1: That's great. And also, I'll say this, they're not so Christian McCaffrey dependent.
0: They're not McCaffrey dependent in the slightest.
1: And it's almost like they're saving him. Like, in a way, like, I remember a year ago when the Seahawks weren't giving a ton of carries to Kenneth Walker, and then, boom, postseason, they needed him because Zach Charbonnet went down.
0: Seems he's averaging, like, 17 or so touches a game right now.
1: Exactly. So it seems to me like they're saving everything for when it's most important. Like, obviously, Nick Bosa getting healthy for the most important games. Christian McCaffrey using him when they need to. But right now, they're getting by with the wide receivers they have, and Mike Evans is a future Hall of Famer, and Deebo Samuel's playing great as well. So you have to feel good about where they're at, given everything with the injuries, and they're finding a way, man. 4-0, and I mean, obviously, they're one of the best teams of football right now.
0: Kyla finds a way.
1: Yeah,
0: 808-KBR, 415-808-5627 is the number to call and the number to text. We'll go back out to the phone lines here momentarily. I just want to say, do they need Bosa? Absolutely. And if you want to be a contender, you're going to need him. And you're doing the best you can without him right now, and they're proving they can get by and they can succeed without him, even when everything else isn't working, right? It wasn't yesterday, to your point, like last year where they had to score 35 points and then just fend off
1: right.
0: a little bit and try to get one stop. Yesterday was like they needed defense and special teams to win the game. And Kyle said after the game, he told them on Saturday night, before, like when they did their walkthrough and everything, he said, I told them, this is going to be a game where we need special teams, where we need everybody else to be on the P's and Q's.
1: Yeah.
0: Because the one turnover that happened, I should point this out too, no turnovers, I keep saying, and one penalty yesterday. This is a team where their identity to me is they will not beat themselves. Like, you have to play perfect football against them if you want to win, which is an incredible trait to have. They have not turned the ball over offensively now in 15 straight quarters.
1: Yeah.
0: 15 consecutive without a turnover offensively. 808-KMBR is the number to call in Texas. Go back out to the phone lines. Rob is in Alameda on a Victory Monday. Rob, what's going on, dude? You're on the Sports Leader.
2: Hey, thanks for taking my call. You guys took some of my thunder. I was going to talk about, you know, not about CMC so much. Yeah. And also, you know, only having one penalty. When you think about yesterday's game, Seattle had 150 yards penalty, 7 personal fouls. And I just think the fact that they're playing clean, 4-0 with no sacks is very rare. You know, when I did have a moment, I was a little worried because when I saw the stats about Denver and how many games that they've won, these kind of games, and it started to feel like these kind of games, and they've gotten 3 straight 2-point conversions in a row. They seem to be knowing what they're doing on the 2-point conversion. I am a little, you know, I guess it's nitpicky about Brock Purdy doing this 4th-and-1. The last one, I know it's been pretty successful, but one of the 4th-and-1s, it was a pretty long 1 yard.
0: It was like a 1.5. I'm with you. Yeah. And it was in field goal range, too. Right. It took him. It could have kicked a field goal there.
2: He's a tiny guy. So, you know, if he doesn't get the right push, the right hole, forget about it. And I think they've become too predictable in that situation. Just like, you know, last year, 3rd-and-7, they would double-team McCaffrey because they knew that's where they were going. They're less predictable. You know, hook and ladder in the early part of a game, you don't see that too often. You know, just keeping my fingers crossed that Dre Greenlaw stays healthy. But I just think, yeah, you know, I do think they may have caught a break on that possible fumble. But when you're good, you get the break. So I'll take it anytime we can get it. But I think Raheem Morris is, you know, from what I've seen, I think he's doing a better job than Salah did. I know it's an early size sample, but I like the way he's, you know, calling plays. I like, you know, the Niners themselves went through some adversity. They're not used to being able to not go down the field, and I think that was really good for them, as you guys talked about. Denver is a really good team, but you know, we'll see what happens in Seattle. They could very well lose, but I think they're confident enough. And, you know, Seattle's a very aggressive team, and that might come back to bite them. So thanks for taking my call.
0: Appreciate the call, Rob. Thanks so much, man. I'm not too concerned about the predictability of the 4th-and-1. I mean, that's just a play that's in everybody's playbook, the 4th-and-short. It was a long 1.5, and Kyle was being aggressive there. And this was a game where I thought he's like what we talked about Friday. Yeah. I think Kyle, I mean, he's called it like that pretty much all year, and he did last year too. If you're in that 4th-and-short situation, and you can really try to get up on a team and put the like hit the gas pedal there. If the Niners score there, it's not like Denver was moving the ball super effectively in the first half.
1: Right.
0: You know what I mean?
1: I mean, if you're going to focus on that one, like, yes.
0: And he did say it's just a little nitpick here. I don't think he had a major issue with it.
1: Yeah, and I'm not going to go, you know, crazy on that. I thought it was more impressive in the fourth quarter. Everything's going the Niners' way. Or maybe been the third or the late third quarter where they recovered that fumble. They score on that touchdown drive. And the snap is messed up. Kalon Black.
0: It was not a direct snap.
1: It was supposed to be a direct snap. He gets it, and they get the first down. Like, that shows the team's able to overcome adversity where, like, the little things are not going their way, but they still find a way to score on that drive. So, yeah, I mean, whatever. Like, I like the aggressiveness of Kyle. Like, I know in recent years, some fans prior to, like, the last couple of years were like, I don't like that Kyle's conservative going for it all the time. He goes for it more, and I like that he was aggressive in that situation. But you saw in the fourth quarter, the late third quarter, that didn't matter. They were able to convert that fourth down. So, yeah, I'm not going to be crazy about that.
0: Now, there's not much to be upset about at all today. Again, Niners are 4-0. They played one of the cleanest games in terms of didn't beat themselves yesterday. They were patient and waited for something to happen, or they made something happen in terms of the turnover. And then they took advantage of a team that I think is inferior to them. And they took advantage of the injuries that happened. And the Niners have a bunch of their own. Nobody's going to feel bad for you in that regard. Now, nothing negative really to talk about today in terms of the Niners, which is why it's great to hear from one of our most positive callers. Let's go out to New Jersey. Come on now. Edgar in New Jersey.
1: 4-0. They're come on
0: 4-0,
1: now.
0: 4-0, Edgar.
3: What's happening, fellas? Happy Monday, man. Happy Monday. 4-0, huh?
0: Feels good.
3: What? Hey, man, Kittle broke that game open. 3-3, I wasn't worried about it. That O-line. Whoa. They said we had a mediocre O-line. No. It's the truth. And they quietly doing their thing, making Brock Purdy look like an MVP. He balling. We say this week in and week out, 4-0. The last time Shanahan was 4-0, guess what, fellas?
0: Went to the Super Bowl. Yeah.
3: Went to the Super Bowl. No Bosa. Save Bosa for later. Mike Evans, man, this dude is the real deal. He got them faces. I don't know if he was hurt or he had his rib, his shoulder, but the dude is a baller.
0: Yeah.
3: Man, we doing our thing. Raheem Morris, come on now. Come on now.
1: Come on now.
3: He's doing his thing. That defense is legit. It's legit. Greenlaw this week. It was Fred last week. Let's go. And we want the smoke. Kansas City, I'll take the rematch. Super Bowl Valentine's Day.
1: Let's go. Okay.
3: And he's saving McCaffrey. Slow and steady. We don't need him right now.
1: There you go.
3: We need him in the playoffs when it's time to get down. Fellas, 4-0. And we're going to Seattle. You know what happens in Seattle. We own Seattle. They beat us in the playoffs last year, but that, you know.
0: Okay. He's not wrong
1: now, Edgar. I don't know about that one.
0: I don't know about own, but what he's saying is they did win in Seattle week one last year, right?
1: A different ball game in the divisional round, but yes, I hear you.
3: I mean, come on. That team wasn't the team that they playing Sunday.
0: It's different. I mean, the Niners are the team that's coming in hot. The Niners are revving hot, and they know what this game means. Edgar, we love hearing from you, bro. Appreciate the call. Thanks so much, dude. I won't say they own Seattle. I mean, there's an appropriate fear on my end for this game. This is going to tell you a lot about who these teams are, and even a loss in a good performance would mean a lot.
1: But I don't think the Niners fear Seattle. At all.
0: No, like, I don't think they fear them, but I think, I mean, the guys who were here last year, there are a lot of them.
1: Oh, yeah.
0: Especially offensively. That offensive unit knows what they were incapable of against that defense, and I think there's, you know, if you got shut down again with the way things are going right now for the Niners, as whether the number two scoring team in football and number one scoring team in football, they're up there. I mean, again, a down day yesterday offensively, and they put up 24 points on what's supposed to be a really, really good defense in the Denver Broncos. But if you went up there again and got stifled or stymied offensively, there could be something there where you're like, okay, we got to go back to the drawing board again. That's supposed to be what this offseason was about.
1: Of course.
0: And you also may not have the full complement of weapons that you will have offensively when you face them November 29th at Levi's.
1: I hear you on that, but I also think that the Seahawks are not the same team as they were a year ago.
0: I agree.
1: I think that it's kind of similar where I remember a game they had against the Houston Texans, the Seahawks, where they kind of messed around the fourth quarter. It was very similar to what happened yesterday against the Chargers. But as far as the 49ers, they're in a better position than where they were a year ago. Like, they were decimated by the time we got to that pivotal Week 18 matchup. Where, yes, they could have played for the division and number one seed. But you and I were talking about it. Like, they're barely getting by. Like, the offense was carrying them. It's a different deal. Well, I thought yesterday the defense carried them for a full four quarters, and then the offense found a way in the second half there. So I'm not going to say the Niners are going to beat Seattle this week, but I feel better about it than a year ago.
0: 808-KMBR, 415-808-5627 is the number to call and the number to text. Which of these four wins, we'll put it out to the callers, tells you most about the 49ers? What is most impressive about this team? Is it a more impressive win than they had in Australia against the Rams week one? Which win tells you the most about who this Niner team is? Douglas, I see you waiting on the line. We'll get to your call next. We'll talk more about this Niner 4-0 start. Dirty Work on a Monday. Matt Maiocco at 450 on the Sports Leader.
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1: 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Yeah, I said Marcus because Marcus, the water boy Boucher, does return from a little absence, and he's coming back just in time for 49er Player of the Week. We always look forward to that. Of course, we got a little Marcus Thompson, too, on the Niners and the Valkyries. He's all over that. And Andrew Siciliano from NFL Network will join us to talk about this big 49er Seahawk game coming up. 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
0: Monday afternoon, Adam Copeland, T-Pop Danny Dunn hanging out with you. Matt Maiocco joins us at 4:50, 49ers insider from NBC Sports Bay Area. Just a quick recap, Kyle Shanahan spoke earlier on a teleconference with the media. A couple of injury updates from the game yesterday. Kyle Juszczyk, when he took that hit, by the way, he took the hit, I kind of thought it was like into his thigh maybe.
22: Yeah, that's what
0: it
22: I thought
0: It looked
22: too.
0: Like it was a little bit higher, like lower than the groinal region, but before the knee. It turns out it was a shot on his knee. And once he stayed down and then the way he went off the field, you kind of knew it was something with a lower ligament, ankle or knee. They said it's a bone bruise and a hyperextension, so he's going to miss some time. A few weeks is what Kyle said. And we're in this weird stage now this early in the season where it's kind of like old school returnable IR.
22: Right.
0: Where you used to just get a couple of those spots, and it used to be when a guy was hurt, like Nick Bosa is now, he was just hurt, and you had to get by with maybe it was 48 dudes on your roster or 50 guys on your roster, just based on who was out for a significant amount of time, and that's what they're dealing with now. So they've got a handful of guys who have to remain active but are unable to go. So Bosa and Thompson, James Thompson Jr., not expected to return this week. Those guys are both on the active roster. Kyle Juszczyk, not going to go on IR. He's going to be a few weeks. He's active. Marquis Siegel, high ankle sprain. They're saying he's going to miss some time. He won't go on IR either because they don't have that spot. So now that you're up to four guys who are active and maybe not playing this week. Upton Stout, a shoulder injury. He's listed as day-to-day. There was talk that if he's unable to go, you would see maybe more of potentially Ephesians Price that could be activated. He hasn't had a jersey yet on game day. Really long arms for him and a guy that Derek loves his name. Let's see if it matches his game.
1: Oh, I remember that one.
0: I do remember that. Just like I remember
1: good
0: when
1: game. Let's see if it matches. Or sorry, good name. Let's see if it matches the game.
0: Yeah, we'll see if the good name for Ephesians Price like matches his game. He could have a lot of opportunities coming up.
1: See, don't deny it. You're liking it.
0: It's so stupid.
1: But it doesn't apply to him because I'm sure Ephesian Price Hawk's kissing the babes.
0: We're obsessed with guys kissing the babes.
1: Just Clooney.
0: Just Clooney.
1: Those are good opportunities.
0: Michael Williams, though, that's a positive one. He could be activated this week, potentially. Kyle said we'll see how that goes. Nate Hobbs, another vet who could be activated potentially. He said he could be an option. We got to see how his rehab is going. And Christian Kirk won't have him this week again, says Kyle Shanahan. Let's go back out to the phone lines. Douglas has been waiting for a few minutes here. Douglas, what's up, dude? You're on the Sports Leader. The Niners are 4-0.
23: What's all going on, guys?
0: What's up, dude?
23: Forgive my heavy breathing. I'm in the middle of a workout.
0: Oh, it's all good, Douglas.
23: Yeah. Exercising in the hot Southern California sun ain't fun, but I'll try to get by. Anyway, I'm not able to really watch the games because, you know, I don't live in the area, but I'm able to, like, use the GameCast on ESPN and stuff like that. And I'm just sitting there thinking to myself after I watch highlights, like, man, the guy earlier from New Jersey kind of stole my thunder. Our offensive line is just, like, wow, lights out. Like, it's completely different from a year ago. Jake Brendel has turned a corner. Connor Colby has been, like, wow.
0: Yeah.
23: And Colton McKivitz is just building off of last year when he kind of surprised everyone. So I'm not super worried about the Juszczyk loss for the next, like, you know, potentially a couple of weeks. I think that they could potentially weather the storm because, you know, our offensive line is really picking up. But, again, that remains to be seen. I am, however, regardless of how well our defense has been playing, I am continuously being a little bit worried that it, it you know, maybe it's a little bit more strain than we can handle, not based on yesterday's performance, but can they continue to, like, the scheme is really just opening guys up to make plays. Can the scheme really, you know, can you just continue to do that week in and week out? And that's my piece. I really appreciate you guys taking my call.
0: Thanks a lot, Douglas. Appreciate the time, dude. I appreciate the call.
1: Yeah, I mean, is he talking about the offenses so much with the scheme?
0: I don't know exactly. He's talking about the offensive line playing so well that it's helping open things up. Purdy's got time, and when he doesn't, he's creating time.
1: I mean, that's clear right now where, I mean, I didn't realize that they matched the total the first 4 weeks of the 2005 Indianapolis Colts not getting a sack. I mean, it's remarkable what they're doing right now. And we talked about it all offseason where, okay, maybe you draft Trent Williams replacement and maybe he could be a redshirt season for that, you know, player coming in.
0: Yeah.
1: And it's like, no, like right now they're getting by with the offensive line. Not even getting by. They're playing fantastic right now. And it is Brock Purdy. It's his elusiveness and it's his ability to evade defenders. So yes, tip your cap to the offensive line right now. But like the offense, like I really have no worries with the offense. Like every week we could say like, oh, Kyle Juszczyk's out or this wide receiver's out. We're not really relying on Christian Kirk to return. As long as Brock Purdy's playing and Christian McCaffrey's there along with George Kittle, then other guys will get open. And obviously Mike Evans as well. He's part of this offense. He's instrumental with, you know, his placement out there, whether he's 100% or not right now. But yes, I think that Kyle Shanahan will scheme it up. They'll find a way to score some points. And that was the most impressive thing yesterday with how that offense was shut down the first half and then able still to score 3 touchdowns in the second half.
0: And again, part of that is Brock starting 10 for 20 and then finishing the game 9 for 10. I mean, right. He was taking what they gave him. I will also add this. One thing about yesterday's game that felt similar to that of last season was the way the offense operated in terms of until the George Kittle screen pass for 56 yards, what was the longest yards after catch play?
1: I guess Mike Evans.
0: Yeah, that would have been it, right? Yeah. Where he ran, yeah, and that was kind of a slant pattern. Right. There was some yak there, and Brock threw him open, and he turned the corner and tried to get into the end zone, and they ended up punching it in there. But prior to that, there weren't really many passing explosives. There wasn't a lot through the air, and separation is maybe an issue, and that's something that they have lacked, I think, a little bit. Debo's not a downfield threat in the same way. You get it into his hands at the line of scrimmage and let him go, or they ran and manufactured with some of those end arounds. I mean, he still had some explosive runs. But that was something we saw last year where, you know, Juwan Jennings would get open and you threw him open and all that, but then he's hit immediately and there was no yards after the catch.
1: Right.
0: That's something that I am keeping an eye on with the injuries to the receiving game, because we didn't even see it from Jordan Watkins last week against Arizona. A couple of big plays and big catches where they did get some yak yards. They do need that. I mean, that's key. That's key to this offense and being able to keep things open. And when you play tougher defenses like you're going to see on Sunday with Seattle, we have a lot of speed there in the back seven. It's something that's a bit of a concern for me, because when you don't have DeMarcus Robinson, I was tantalized by his play week one, right? And the speed that they could have. Same with DeJean Stribling. When you don't have those two guys and you don't have a ton of separation on the outside, it could get a little bit more detrimental. And that's where maybe you do see more McCaffrey out of the backfield in this game on Sunday.
1: Maybe you do, but I mean, like, it only gets bigger from here. Like, yes, they'll have like lesser opponents in the upcoming weeks against the Commanders and Falcons. Raiders are interesting right now. Dallas Cowboys, Vikings, all those teams. But next week's a different ball game. Like, this was impressive against the Denver Broncos. I'm not making light of it by any means. But it's a different deal. If you go to Seattle and put up points against that defense, a defense that shut you down back-to-back games for them, that's really impressive with the limitations they have right now as far as personnel on the offensive side of the ball. But you asked today, Copes, like, as far as the first 4 weeks of the season, which one's the most impressive victory? Hands down, it's this one. I understand they went into Australia and beat the Rams and beat them convincingly, but I think it was this to come. You know, you get a little fat and happy coming off of 2 straight home games against teams that were not good a season ago. They're not really good right now. Arizona might be a different team, but when you're able to beat the Denver Broncos and they have this defensive game plan that really makes the offense not look the same, then it's really impressive what they did as far as the defense. So I come away thinking yesterday, I mean, they could have given up some touchdowns to the Broncos in the first half and second half. We've seen the Broncos make adjustments in the second half the last 2 weeks. They were shut down for the most part. So I think it's hands down. This game right now from yesterday, 24-14, was the most impressive victory.
0: Yeah, it was super impressive. It's sort of along the lines of what I was saying to you last week, where I was making the case that, you know, when things are going well against Miami and you're scoring on every drive and Brock's nearly perfect, it's easy to be happy and think everything's great when you're beating down a team you should beat down. And that's, to me, as impressive. You should do that. And they had an almost perfect game against Miami. One big explosive at the end for a touchdown in the fourth quarter for them. Yeah, but again, 35 to, what was the final on that game?
1: 35-13
0: Just an absolute blowout. But the case I was making last week was Brock's game last week against Arizona maybe more impressive because things weren't going their way. They did get punched in the mouth. He had to go make plays at the end of the game, right? The ball was in his hand to make sure things happened. He ran for what he thought was a touchdown before the penalty on Kittle, and then he hits Kittle for a touchdown anyway. I would put this in a similar boat, that you've seen them win, not come from behind. That's an element we haven't seen yet. We haven't seen them come from behind. They're boxes that you want to check. You don't want to ever have to play from behind if you don't have to. And if they continue to start fast, they didn't start all that fast in this one, that could be a way to suppress that problem. All that said, it's as impressive to me that they finished the way they did because they had to make plays. It wasn't just in Brock's hands. Other units on the team made plays. But to your point, when a team is winning ugly and they're winning in different ways each and every week, yet still putting teams away, I mean, again, we're sitting here finding reasons to say, yeah, this wasn't perfect. They didn't have a great game. It was 3-3 at halftime, and they had a down offensive day and still put up 24 points and held this team that was in the AFC Championship last year to 14.
1: But that's what makes it so impressive where, like, you should be able to put up 35 points against the Miami Dolphins. You should be able to have the offensive explosion they had in the first half against the Arizona Cardinals to close that game out. It's where this was a true test. The offense did not look the same as we saw the first 3 weeks, and they were able to come back and still score 24 points in this game. The defense, the way they were handled things in the second half there, where you saw the Broncos the last 2 weeks make adjustments and were able to win those games against the Jaguars and the LA Rams. So, yeah, we still got to see this team come back, you know, whether it's a fourth quarter, whatever it may be. But no, I think that right now you have to say the Niners are really impressive, and they're equal parts offensively and defensively. They're able to close out games.
0: 808-KMBR, 415-808-5627, the number to call and text if you want to get involved in any of this conversation. We are still giving away that $50 gift card to Tony's Pizza. Tony's Pizza Napolitana. Listen for the cue to call when you hear it. 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And you can celebrate. You know whose birthday it is?
1: It's a lot of people's birthdays. Kay Winslet, Neil deGrasse Tyson. Who else I got?
0: That's not who I was thinking.
1: Oh. Let's see. Who else?
0: We got Brian. You Googled it. That's not fun.
1: We got Brian Johnson, the lead singer of AC/DC.
0: Danny, I don't like that Derek's pretending to know these things just because he Googled before we sat down who, like, celebrity birthdays.
1: Well, I can't.
0: You're supposed to know these things, and these aren't any of the people I was talking about.
1: Well, who are you talking about? You're talking about today, right?
0: Danny knows who I'm talking about, right, Dan?
1: Bernie Mac?
0: No, dude. On RIP, bro.
1: RIP, of course.
0: RIP, America. no, dude, it's Zach Littell's birthday, dude. Forever giant Zach Littell. You didn't know that?
1: That's not on my list.
0: Oh, Littell didn't make the celebrity birthday list.
1: Travis Kelce. Daniel Baldwin.
0: What do you want, like People Magazine or something?
1: No, I'm just on, like, ChatGPT here. What else we got here? Some people I don't know, but yeah, okay. Fine, Zach Littell.
0: Can I offer you Steelers wide receiver Michael Pittman Jr.?
1: Ah, it's not bad either.
0: Anyway, you can win that pizza, the $50 gift card, and celebrate Michael Pittman Jr.'s birthday.
1: Fine. I won't look it up anymore.
0: Listen, Tony's Pizza. You're never going to guess right anyway. we'll take a quick break. When we come on back, we got some of the best sounds from across the sports world you might have missed. Philly fans have turned on Nick Sirianni. Jimmy Kimmel went out on the street and had Yankee fans. Do they have anything nice to say to the Red Sox after they eliminated them from the postseason? And as you can imagine, Yankee fans had a lot of nice comments, even Spike Lee checked in. We got all that for you next in the Dirty Work Sounds Foray. Plus, a recap, how did we fare in the piss-poor props? That's next on the Sports Leader.
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1: You know why I pulled you over?
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1: Why don't we just take it from the top?
2: Here goes. I sped. I followed too closely. I ran a stop sign. I almost hit a Chevy. I sped some more. I failed to yield at a crosswalk. I changed lanes in the intersection. I changed lanes without signaling while running a red light and speeding.
1: Is that all?
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6: Dirty Work on a Monday afternoon. Adam Copeland, D-Pop, Danny Dunn. Love when Danny plays the movie clip. See, that's our first Liar Liar, right?
7: Dude, I love me some Liar Liar. That might be Jim Carrey's best performance.
6: It's phenomenal.
7: Oh, yeah.
6: Maybe not my favorite Jim Carrey movie, but maybe it's on the table. One of his best performances. It's up there. I mean, Truman Show's great.
7: Truman Show's great, but as far as like...
6: Man on the Moon's pretty good, dude.
7: Equal parts being the actor he is, as far as like the goofy Jim Carrey, and also like being the dad. That
6: disgusting pile of cow dung.
7: Yeah, that and the claw! Everything about Liar Liar is fantastic.
6: I've had better. I don't know, that little punk-ass kid annoys me in Liar Liar, though.
7: Why?
6: He's all gushing over Mike Piazza and the Dodgers. And
7: I'm Jose Canseco! I'm Canseco!
6: Yeah, he's yelling that to me. We need that clip, I think, dude. There is some good baseball in there, but yeah, it's a lot of... I remember being a kid and being like, Piazza and the Dodgers.
7: Oh, come on.
6: Kid love him for?
7: Well, yeah.
6: Yeah, anyway. I'm always going to have that little Dodger...
7: No, I get it.
6: Well, it's funny because that's how I feel about that, but it's how Murph feels about The Sandlot. Like, Murph's like, I can't endorse a movie that ends with the guy stealing home against the Giants for the Dodgers. I'm like, yeah, it's one scene.
7: It's one scene.
6: It's like one scene in Liar Liar, too, but I'm not letting it go. I think Truman Show may be my favorite of his movies.
7: Really?
6: I love the Truman Show.
7: Truman Show's great. It's not like...
6: Ed Harris, by the way.
7: I know.
6: Yeah.
7: I think when I think Jim Carrey, though, I think of Liar Liar. Like, as far as like great goofy performances, that's probably number one for me.
6: Yeah, that's up there. What about Grinch? Where he come down on that?
7: Oh, the Grinch. He just hams it up for...
6: Don't forget Grinch 2.
7: An hour and 30 minutes.
6: Don't forget Grinch 2 is coming.
7: Yeah, we'll see about that.
6: What, you don't think it's happening?
7: I don't think so.
6: Why would it happen?
7: Jim Carrey, he says all the time how much he hated that process of putting on all the makeup.
6: Yeah, the process.
7: So to go back and do that all over again?
6: Well, I think there was a whole thing where they were like, they could do it again and not have to do what they did.
7: Yeah.
6: I mean, I'm not sure how long he has to sit in the chair.
7: By the way, Tom Cruise on the set of Digger said that the process took 6 hours. And he told the costume department and the makeup department, let's speed that up to 1 hour.
8: Get me the f*** out of here.
6: Yeah, and he told them, this takes you 25 minutes? Why don't you cut this down to 15? They were like, all right. And then he's like, yeah, I got the 4 hours of makeup down to an hour. I'm like, that's, I don't know.
7: I mean, good for you, Tom, but also if I was the makeup person on that movie, I'd be like, all right, I'll tell you what the process is,
6: By the way, if somebody with like 6 lines, like, they ain't getting that done.
7: No.
6: They're like, you're going to sit here for 4 as long as it takes.
7: May have a review of Digger for Dirty Work Goes Back to the Movies tomorrow.
6: Derek got back to the movie. Dude, Derek saw a Derek double feature this week.
7: I did.
6: Derek's double feature.
7: Double feature.
6: What do you think of that open, Dan? What do you think of that name?
7: Like
6: coming up with names for segments, but we got to figure out what goes in them.
7: Well, this is a one-time and one-time-only thing of a double feature.
9: Derek's double feature. I like it.
6: Yeah. By the way, Danny, have you been doing your... Are you up to 4 movies? One movie a day for October. He's doing 31 horror movies in 31 days.
9: Yep, I'm 4 for 4. Yesterday, I watched The Ugly Stepsister. That's the the Cinderella adaptation.
6: Oh, come on. Hold on. Okay, so Danny's big on these. We've talked about them a bunch. Danny's big on these. What was the cinematic universe? There's a
7: Disney cinematic universe where there's messed up. What's it called?
9: The Pooniverse.
7: Pooniverse? What?
9: The Winnie the Pooh.
7: Oh, universe. Okay. About to say.
6: Oh, no.
7: I don't know what the hell you're talking about there. Careful, for a second. Careful.
6: Ford. Puna Ford.
7: Yeah, exactly.
6: We're talking football. Sorry, everybody. We were talking about something else.
7: We were talking football.
6: No, well, we've talked about this a bunch because Danny loves gory horror movies, and they've made these movies. We've talked a bunch about them.
7: They Pinocchio.
6: They did Winnie the Pooh, Blood and Honey. So they take things that have hit the public domain, they make them into horror versions of like classic fairy tales or stories. There's a Peter Pan one where Peter Pan's kidnapping the kids and taking them to Neverland. He's trafficking.
7: Don't like that at all.
6: Yeah, then you've got Pinocchio Unstrung, which is one where Pinocchio wants to be a real boy, but he's going to need real body parts to do it. You know what I mean? Then there was Bambi the Reckoning, where Bambi
7: is getting revenge
6: for his mother being killed, which, you know, who among us?
7: I get it.
6: Wouldn't want revenge.
7: I get it.
6: I mean, it's literally Taken is what it's all about. 3 of them.
7: That's true.
6: He's getting revenge in every one, sometimes for himself. So then, Danny, you said there's another one. You just watched the Cinderella version of it?
9: Yeah, it's called The Ugly Stepsister.
6: And how's it go? What's it about? How's it go? What's the twist on this? Because it's Cinderella.
9: So it's supposed to be like a body like dysmorphia kind of like horror. Where like the stepsister tries to get work done on her, like her face, tries to get a nose job and stuff like that.
6: Are there two ugly stepsisters?
9: The other one wasn't that ugly.
6: No. She's just the stepsister. Okay, all right.
9: Yeah, and so it's pretty much straightforward, just the Cinderella story just told from the perspective of the stepsister.
6: Oh, dude. So it's like when Barney Stinson says the Karate Kid is not really about Ralph Macchio's character.
9: Yeah, you know who the real Daniel's hero son. In that is.
6: He's like the real Karate Kid is Billy Zabka, who's the kid who's the actual, he's with the Cobra Kai dojo.
7: Yeah.
6: You know what I mean? He's the one who's like he Daniel's son comes and he steals his girlfriend from him. He dumps the stuff on him at the Halloween party at school. Barney Stinson's whole argument is the Karate Kid is not the kid who shows up from New Jersey and steals the girlfriend. It's about the kid who's been doing karate his whole life. It's the Karate Kid. So he tells it. That's kind of like what the new Karate Kid show is. Not
7: Cobra
6: new.
7: Kai?
6: Cobra Kai. It's kind of like from that perspective.
7: Okay.
6: From Billy Zabka's perspective. So it's a 20, Pinocchio Unstrung is that one. What's it called? The Ugly Stepsister?
7: The Ugly Stepsister.
6: It's brutal, dude. I'm trying to figure out what the name of this universe is called, but I'll find it for you.
7: And does she get vengeance on people for saying she's ugly, Danny?
9: Nope, it's just about her trying to make herself look better.
6: Oh, that's right. It's
7: even more sad.
6: It's the TC universe. It's the Twisted Childhood universe.
7: Oh, my God.
6: I want to find the synopsis of this because it sounds ridiculous.
7: Yeah, it sounds ridiculous and messed up. It's up Danny's alley.
6: What would you grade it, Danny? Did you like it?
9: Yeah, so far I think I'd have it at the top of the list for the movies this month.
6: Okay. It's a newer movie, The Ugly Stepsister in 2025, a satirical black comedy body horror film directed and written by Emily Blichfeld. It's a dark, gory reimagining of the classic Cinderella story fairy tale, told from the perspective of Elvira, an unconventionally attractive stepsister.
7: Okay. Hey, Danny, just real quick, I want to ask you this question. Growing up, was Lydia from Beetlejuice like your ultimate crush?
9: You know what's funny? I actually didn't watch Beetlejuice until Beetlejuice came out.
7: Whoa. Okay, but answer my question, though.
9: Well, no.
6: Well, it wasn't because he didn't. He hadn't seen the movie. Okay, fair enough. This is interesting. The conflict in the movie, Danny, and you can confirm this, says the county's poet prince prepares to host a ball and choose his bride, but Elvira becomes obsessed with winning his affection and goes to the extreme grotesque lengths of self-humiliation and cosmetic surgery to outshine Agnes. Is Agnes Cinderella?
9: Agnes is Cinderella.
6: So they don't use the name Cinderella?
9: They do a couple of times in the movie, but for the most part, they call her Agnes. I had to look it up when I first saw her, because I was like, that looks like Cinderella. They even gave her the blue dress and everything.
6: Kind of feel bad for the stepsister, though. I mean, Cinderella's over here. She's just cleaning, and she gets a fairy godmother?
7: Apparently, yeah.
6: It's a tough deal. What do you got on the docket tonight, Danny?
9: Tonight, I'm watching a German film called The Privilege. Yeah, that was one of my buddies recommended.
6: What's the premise of The Privilege, dude?
9: I don't know. All right. I'm going in blind.
6: He's going in blind. I like it. All right, we'll recap it tomorrow. Do Danny's 31 horror movies in 31 days. I do want to get to the sound soiree and our piss poor props. Why don't we take a quick break and we'll come back and we'll get into that before Matt Maiocco joins us, our 49ers insider from NBC Sports Bay Area at 4:50. He joins us in about 20 minutes or so. Wait, hold on a minute. Are we off early today?
7: Oh, yes, we are, my friend.
6: I'm just finding this out right now. On my rundown.
7: We got Major League Baseball playoffs, and we got Monday Night Football.
6: All right, good. I'm glad you mentioned the playoffs. The Yankees eliminated the Red Sox. Boy, by the way, the Padres, the way they went down yesterday.
7: Yeah.
6: I told you, dude, I thought that was the team that I thought it maybe the best shot to take down the Dodgers.
7: The Grays?
6: Just because they're not phased by them. It's like the Patriots going in to play the Bills.
7: Yeah.
6: They're not phased. And I got to tell you, the Padres have to, in the last, I don't know, 5 to 7 years in baseball, have the best home field advantage, right? I feel like they've got a true home field there with the way the fans show up,
7: yeah.
6: The noise that they bring, the electricity they bring to Petco. They're still the Padres, but like it's not like going into Seattle where on a week 5 game, you're like, damn, it's going to be a tough place to play.
7: Right.
6: In baseball, you don't have that quite as much, and all the stadiums are kind of fairly uniform now in terms of, you know, you don't have the hill in center field in Houston. You're not tons of turf for playing in the Metrodome in Minnesota and all that.
7: Right.
6: It felt to me like the Padres might, in terms of their fan base, have one of the most electric or best home field advantages, and now you're like, they're cooked.
7: Well,
6: I mean, the Brewers, they're getting it done. I just don't know if I buy them beating the Dodgers.
7: What about the Braves?
6: It could be the Bravos.
7: Yeah.
6: Bravos could do it.
7: Yesterday.
6: It's got to happen before the series. I'm just resigned to my fate.
7: It seems it's turning in that direction once again, but who knows? Who knows?
6: All right, we'll take a quick break. When we come on back, we'll get you some sound. Yankee fans, do they have something nice to say to Red Sox fans after eliminating them from the postseason? Philly fans turn on Nick Sirianni, plus C.J. Stroud on last season's success, how it means nothing for this team's 0-4 start in Houston. Plus, Ian Eagle, last time the Pats and Bills didn't win the AFC East, and he's got some fun quotes for us. We'll do that next in the Dirty Work Sound Soiree Monday on the Sports Leader.
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8: On a Monday evening, or afternoon, I should say, Adam Copeland, Depop, Danny Dunn with you. I just found out we're only with you till 5:15 tonight.
9: Yeah, and Thursday too.
8: What am I going to do? What am I going to do with all this extra 45 minutes of energy I had?
9: No softball tonight?
8: No, I got softball. I'm going to cruise over there. Doubleheader. So that's where I'll use it.
9: There you go.
8: It's a big tilt tonight for Tempest.
9: Sounds like
8: that. I think I'm playing Brian Peacock tonight. I think I get a little locked on 49er matchup with Brian Peacock, who's usually either pitching or like playing short.
9: Okay.
8: For his team. He's a tall dude.
9: I've heard.
8: Tall shortstop, man.
9: Never met the man, but
8: tall drink of water.
9: Talk to him on the phone.
8: Anyway, we'll be with you till 5:15, and then are we carrying the Monday Night Football game here?
9: We are. Falcons and Saints.
8: Falcons and Saints over on Mike Kohler's KMBR 1050. You got playoff baseball, so you can check that out. And then we got Falcons Saints, the 20-year anniversary of the Steve Gleason block punt, the reopening of the Superdome after Hurricane Katrina.
9: Yes, remember that game well. The Saints are that season 3-0, and they're
8: an incredible statue too. One of the great statues.
9: The only statue you'll see of a block punt.
8: Well, that's what I mean, though. It's like, of course, it's what it meant to the city of New Orleans and all, of course, and what it meant to that team. And then Sean Payton and Drew Brees lead them to a Super Bowl and all that. But the Gleason block punt, what it meant for that team. And don't forget, people were living in the Superdome.
9: Yeah.
8: And that was a place where people had to go for refuge and to be as they waited to find out what was going on with their homes and everything else. We had kids in my high school who came from our sister school, Brothers of the Holy Cross School in New Orleans. We had transfer students. Not unlike Friday Night Lights when Voodoo Tatum shows up to go help out Coach Taylor. Dude, do you remember that season one of Friday Night Lights?
9: No, I never watched it.
8: There's Hurricane Katrina plays a role in the show where, you know, high school football team.
9: Oh, does it really?
8: Yeah, dude. And so their starting quarterback, the first episode, Jason

0: street. He's going to be like the number one quarterback prospect in the nation. He's going to like Notre Dame or something. Like first game throws a pick. I'm like, I don't want this guy on my team. Then he goes into, he goes to make a tackle on the interception, gets paralyzed, breaks his neck.
1: Oh my God.
0: So they got to put in the young quarterback, Matthew Saracen. He's like, just not ready to go. He's throwing the ball off the back of dude's helmets, but he leads him to a victory. But there's all this stuff. Like, does the coach, does Coach Taylor really believe in Matt Saracen? Is he going to run with Matt Saracen?
1: Yeah.
0: But then Buddy Garrity, one of like the boosters from the school.
1: Yeah.
0: He shows up and he goes, dude, I got this guy for us. He's coming in from New Orleans. And they call him Voodoo Tatum, dude. And he's like this, he's like this super mobile rocket arm quarterback. He's like Randall Cunningham, dude.
1: Does he work his voodoo magic?
0: Well, dude, basically he doesn't want to run any plays that you got. He's out there to win games. And of course he's getting pulled off the field because he's doing what he wants on the field.
1: Oh, I see.
0: But he's an elite talent. But they go and they meet him in like this seedy motel. There's like 10 other high schools that are trying to get him to come play for their school. The most unrealistic thing about all that is Dillon High, the high school, ends up going to the state championship at the end. And they'd had Voodoo Tatum on their team at one point, but they kick him off. He leaves. And they end up facing him in the state championship. And you're like, wait a minute. This kid's got eligibility to play for three high schools in one season?
1: That's impressive.
0: There's no way that's happening.
1: No.
0: No.
1: No.
0: You can do NIL. They ain't letting a transfer in season in high school happening.
1: Not for Voodoo.
0: No. Not well, Voodoo Tatum, dude.
1: Yeah.
0: Got that. I think the line is, I got that voodoo working. That's the line that, that they keep saying.
1: Okay, that works.
0: Anyway, we are with you till 5:15, and you get the Saints and the Falcons coming your way for Monday Night Football. In what should be a good NFC South tilt. And as I told you earlier, I think somebody's trying to win the South this year.
1: I think so.
0: Usually somebody wins it by accident. The Bucs usually just win it by accident.
1: It was a three-way tie last year for 8-9.
0: It was Panthers, Bucs, and was it Falcons?
1: Falcons, too.
0: Tim's Cons.
1: And in the end, the Panthers won by tiebreakers. So, yeah, I think I'm believing in the Saints. I'm believing in Danny Saints right now.
0: There he is. There's Drew Brees, dude, up on TV at the Superdome.
1: Well, you had to believe he was going to be there.
0: Look at him arm in arm with Goodell. Look at this guy.
1: Yeah, man.
0: God, that birthmark and everything.
1: He saved New Orleans.
0: Got that mark and everything, yeah. Was that a Captain America shield he's holding?
1: I think so.
0: All right, let's get into it. Some of the best sounds from across the sports world you might have missed in the Dirty Work Sound Soiree.
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3: Dirty Work
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2: The best sounds you might have missed.
5: Soiree what?
4: Soiree, honey, I think that means party.
2: On the Sports League.
0: Your Sound Soiree for Monday, October 5th, 2026. And I'm sorry, I just got distracted by the text line because we were asking, Danny played the clip from Liar Liar. We were asking your favorite Jim Carrey performance.
1: People are asking.
0: A lot of people are saying four and five is Dumb and Dumber, hands down. I mean, that's absolute money. But like best performance, like I don't know that I'd put that there.
1: I mean,
0: one of my favorite comedies ever.
1: Dumb and Dumber might be a superior film, but as far as Jim Carrey performances, I mean, honestly, like the way he is goofy, the way that he masters the courtroom scenes, the scenes with his son, I think it's his best work, honestly.
0: I've had better? 408 checks in and says, 408 checks in says, dude, Fun with Dick and Jane is one of his best.
1: Okay, movie. I disagree with that one.
0: 559 says, dude, The Mask and Ace Ventura. Of course, classics.
1: Yeah.
0: But again, I
1: mean, that put him on the map.
0: Dude, Cable Guy's phenomenal, too.
1: Cable Guy's great.
0: Cable Guy's a good one. 408 checks in because we were talking about the line from Liar Liar. I'm Jose Canseco.
1: I'm Jose Canseco.
0: 408 says, I need a side-by-side of I'm Jose Canseco with he's my client. A little bit different. Little bit different. That made Danny laugh, though, so maybe you'll get that. 209 says, In Living Color, Jim Carrey's best work.
1: Oh, Fire Marshal Bill? Absolutely.
0: That's pretty good. Yeah, 707 says, Cable Guy is special. So
1: he's my client!
0: I'm Jose Canseco!
1: I'm Jose Canseco!
0: All right, let's get into the other sounds for
1: it.
0: Danny, if you got time later or tomorrow, we'll pull that up for you. Okay, I want to start with this one. I saw this on Jimmy Kimmel the other night.
1: Yeah.
0: So he was doing a show in Brooklyn.
1: Okay.
0: For a week. And the Yankees took on the Red Sox.
1: Gotcha.
0: And Yankee Stadium last week and eliminated them in the wild card round handily, pretty quickly, disposed of the Red Sox. Well, now that, I mean, one of the biggest rivalries in the history of sports, Jimmy Kimmel sends somebody out on the street to go ask Yankee fans, hey, now that you guys have eliminated the Boston Red Sox, do you have anything nice to say? Any comments for the Red Sox fans? We have the video up here on our stream here, our YouTube stream, thesportsleader.com and the app. There's some funny visuals, mostly audio. And then at the very end, Spike Lee checks in. They grabbed him. He was on the street. Here's interviews with Yankee fans. Do you have something nice to say to Red Sox?
6: Here, Kevin, look right in there and say something nice about the Red Sox.
7: Boston sucks.
8: The Red Sox.
6: Say something nice about the Red Sox.
7: For what?
9: That team sucks.
10: Red Sox sucks. Bucky Dent.
6: Look right in there. Say something nice about the Red Sox.
11: Yeah, you got it. Hey, Red Sox fans. F*** you guys, all right?
3: the Red Sox. F*** their families. They don't deserve families. They don't deserve happiness.
6: About the Red Sox.
11: Suck my f***ing balls, Red Sox. Go f*** yourself. You're a piece of shit. F*** you, Tolley. F*** everyone.
6: Sean, you want to say hi to your parents?
12: Hey, Mama K, Toddy K, love you guys. I love you guys.
13: Who's there?
6: Hello, sir, what's your name? Where are you from?
14: Spike Lee from Brooklyn, New York.
6: Spike, do me a favor. Look right in there and say something nice about the Red Sox.
14: My late mother taught me that you don't have anything nice to say, you shouldn't say anything at all. So, with all apologies to my mother. Motherf***ing the Red Sox!
1: Nicely done. I like that.
0: I like that he says that and then he apologizes to his mom. My favorite well done, guy is just totally mother effing the Red Sox. And then he's like, anything you want to say to your parents? Like, hey, Mama
1: my family.
0: Papa T, good to see you.
1: Good to see you.
0: I love that, too. Yankee fans are a different breed. So
1: yes,
0: are,
1: they are.
0: So are Philadelphia fans.
1: Oh, yes.
0: The city of brotherly love.
1: Well,
0: all right. Well, they went down yesterday. They got shut out in the second half. They were up 20-10 at the half. By the way, did you see McVay? Like, he was sitting on the, he was like on the bench at one point. He had like the whole offense around him or a bunch of the team around him after the half.
1: Yeah.
0: He was like talking to his team on the side, like, all right, Dad, let's go crisscross applesauce. Everybody pull up a seat here. We're going to go through some stuff for the second half. Anyway, it worked. They came back.
1: Crisscross applesauce.
0: Go ahead, take a seat.
1: He would have dropped that line. Can you imagine everybody just be like, what are we doing?
0: Yeah, dude. Nakua's like, what are you talking about, dude? He's like, crisscross, Maddie, take a seat here.
1: Maddie.
0: Yeah, my guy Maddie, take a seat. Crisscross, I know your back's a little tight, so we're trying to be quick with this. Anyway, Sean McVay has his team come back. Dude, they were staring down the barrel of a 1-3 start.
1: Yes, they were.
0: They were down 10 points in the second half.
1: Can you imagine that today with the way the Niners are playing? I mean, almost flawless football to this point. If they were 4-0 and the Rams were 1-3, how much I talked about it in this offseason where the Rams were this juggernaut, and now it's like, no, they go out and make all these moves. They're 1-3 to start the season, and the 49ers are 4-0, but they got bailed out.
0: I mean, they'd not completely be cooked, but they'd be, I mean, looking at the division, you'd be pretty dire situation there. You'd be 3 games back of the Niners if they lose that, plus the tiebreak, effectively 4 games.
1: Of course, yeah.
0: I mean, that's what the Niners are looking to do, and hopefully to Seattle on Sunday. Anyway, this is a news report, right?
1: Yes.
0: News report from Philadelphia from this morning, and it's all Philly fans like walking out of the game yesterday, and they seem to have turned on Nick Sirianni. Here you go.
15: You couldn't spot a single smile as crestfallen fans poured out of the link.
16: Bad, just bad. Not it for us. Just not it.
17: So depressing.
18: You should have won that game.
15: Some fans struggled to find words.
16: I didn't like it. I mean, why would you waste time like... Man, I don't know what I'm talking about.
15: End of the game, knowing a lot of starters were injured.
16: We got a lot of people hurt, but there's no excuse.
15: But they said it came down to bad coaching.
16: It's just another excuse that you're going to use to say, hey, we didn't have players and bad field positions.
19: Defense really didn't show up late in the game. Offense had a lot of chances to score. Is what it is.
15: And as we know, during a lot of games, fans walk away blaming a coach. Today was no exception.
20: Coach doesn't kick a field goal. It's bad coaching again. Sirianni blew the game again for the unsmost time.
21: 1 point, 2 points. Nick Sirianni. I'm sorry, Nick Sirianni, gotta go.
22: Nick ain't it. Nick ain't it.
23: Nick is cute. He's angry. He can scream, but he doesn't make the team come out of halftime and be the team. What's happening at halftime? Are we eating meatball subs?
15: While some fans walked out saying they were going to sell their season tickets, others said they'll still bleed green during good times and really bad.
23: You know what? End of the day, go Birds.
15: In South Philadelphia. Eva
1: go
15: Anderson,
1: Birds.
15: CBS News Philadelphia.
0: Go Birds.
1: I mean, I love a good meatball sub. But
0: I like the drunk dude.
1: Yeah. But also, like, I feel their pain because, who was it? I think it was Brian Baldinger that was on a local Philadelphia radio station last year during the playoffs. Who would you rather have as far as a QB and head coach combination? Brock Purdy and Kyle Shanahan or Jalen Hurts and Nick Sirianni? I think Brian Baldinger said, well, the guys that won Super Bowls. And even their fan base is like, absolutely not. This team has won 2 Super Bowls in the last 10 years. And they moved on from Doug Peterson and obviously Carson Wentz and Nick Foles. But I think the same fans today are thinking, like, what the hell are we doing? They should have won that game yesterday. Matthew Stafford looked terrible. And somehow, some way, the Rams still prevailed. So you have to blame Nick Sirianni, and you have
23: Nick
1: to say
23: is cute.
1: You have to say that Kyle Shanahan and Brock Purdy are superior to Jalen Hurts and Nick Sirianni right now.
0: I think that I think both of our opinions about Nick Sirianni are well documented.
1: Yes,
0: we felt this way about him, and even when they won the Super Bowl, we were like, "All right," but
1: I gave him credit.
0: I mean, you give him credit. It's just it sort of feels like, and I know they found great success, but again, are you a better coach because you won a Super Bowl than a coach who's consistently there? And they are consistently there. Don't get me wrong. But when you're a CEO head coach, same thing. I'm like, what do you do here?
1: But it's not even that he's a CEO coach. It's like he won that Super Bowl based off of talent. And yes, I'm not diminishing what he's accomplished, but at the same time, like, it's not in the same ballpark.
0: Eagles fans ain't buying him. Yeah. I know, what's his system?
1: But it's not in the same ballpark as a Kyle Shanahan. Like, Nick Sirianni's like, well, I hope we win this game 20-10, and my coordinators bail me out because I do nothing. Kyle Shanahan schemes and finds a way to win games with lesser talent.
0: Sean McVay did.
1: Yes.
0: Sean McVay did yesterday in the exact same capacity.
1: So I never want to hear the Knicks. I know that he's won a Super Bowl, but you cannot tell me that Nick Sirianni's in the same ballpark as a Kyle Shanahan when it comes to head coaching in the National Football League.
0: No, I don't think anybody is. But when we're talking about cute coaches, he's near the top.
1: I think he's up there, yeah.
0: He's cute.
23: Nick is cute.
1: He's got that Philly Italian charm, but I'm not buying it anymore.
0: The guy's face when he says it, he's like, he's cute, I guess. Like,
1: what are we doing? Eating meatball subs at halftime?
0: What's he talking
1: about?
0: One of
1: my favorite things at Togo's.
0: Is it?
1: Oh, yeah.
0: Hell yeah. All right, we'll take a quick break. Adam Copeland, D-Pop, Danny Dunn with you. Matt Maiocco, our 49ers insider from NBC Sports Bay Area, is going to join us when we come on back. We'll pick his brain about some of these injuries to the Niners. How do they manage this roster now with three more guys potentially active but unable to land on IR with a replacement coming? Also, Micah Williams looking like he could be activated this week. Kyle said we will see how it goes. Matt Maiocco joins us next. Then we will sign off about 5:15 and get you over to Monday Night Football, the Falcons and the
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9: 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Where are you? Just drop in. Please play responsibly. Call 1-800-GAMBLER.
0: Dirty Work with you on a Monday afternoon. Adam Copeland, D-Pop, Danny Dunn with you. We're working to make the connection with Matt Maiocco, our 49ers insider from NBC Sports Bay Area. Talk more about the Niners moving to 4-0. Just before we get to Matt,
1: while we're
0: working to connect with him.
1: Sure.
0: You put this in the rundown today about whether or not the 49ers are the best team in the NFL.
1: Well, I think you have to say also the Kansas City Chiefs with the way they're playing football right now. And they had a great win against the Las Vegas Raiders yesterday. But the way that they're balanced in their defense and having many injuries right now and their ability to run the football and be explosive.
0: How about Kenneth Walker, man?
1: I mean,
0: thank God he's out of the division, but like what the, I mean, he's found new life there.
1: He brings a different element to that offense where they haven't had a running back like that since Priest Holmes or Larry Johnson.
0: What I was going to say to you, exactly, dude. I wouldn't even put him in that class. It's almost unfair.
1: No, it's different. Yeah.
0: But to your point, they haven't had a running back like that in this Patrick Mahomes, Andy Reid era.
1: Yeah.
0: They've gone through a bunch of guys. Kareem Hunt was pretty good early on. Mm-hmm. And then they had, who's the kid from LSU?
1: Clyde Edwards-Helaire. Yeah.
0: And then it's been like a sort of a patchwork. I mean, they won a Super Bowl with Isaiah Pacheco out of Rutgers.
1: But no one to this level where Kenneth Walker was obviously Super Bowl MVP. So, yeah, it's a different element to their offense right now. I think you have to give the edge to them just a little bit based off of history. But the way the 49ers are playing, I mean, honestly, dude, I know that they were slow with their offensive attack yesterday, but it's been flawless, honestly. Like, the way they dominated week one against the Rams, they were perfect against the Miami Dolphins. They were, I mean, for the most part, perfect against the Arizona Cardinals. Just they crept back in the second half there. And even yesterday, like, do they ever turn the ball over? Do they ever commit a penalty? Do they ever just mess up? It's rare.
0: No.
1: And it's the way they're clicking on all cylinders right now on offense and defense. They're so well coached. Yes, you can. I don't fault you if you say it's the 49ers right now. I think it's clearly in the NFC, the Niners are the best team. I'm not buying the Minnesota Vikings. I think their defense is really good, but I'm not buying Kyler Murray right now. They don't have really a lot of offensive explosiveness without Justin Jefferson. So, yes, it's 1A the Chiefs and 1B the 49ers.
0: Yeah, I'm with you. As I said sort of facetiously earlier, I said the Niners look so good. They look good enough they could lose to the Chiefs in the Super Bowl again.
1: Yeah, well, I mean, you're hoping the story's different this time around.
0: Long way to go. Yeah. Long way to go. We still haven't connected with Matt Maiocco. Danny's working on that. We are getting out of here a little bit early today as we are getting you over to Monday Night Football, the Saints and the Falcons. We are carrying it right here at 5:15 on the Sports Leader because you got playoff baseball over on Mike Holler's KNBR 1050. Why don't we get you a little recap then of the piss poor props?
1: Let's do it.
0: From this weekend. So every week, Derek and I go head to head. I come up with a series of props for the games. They're usually fun, goofy things that we can sort of see. Derek picks a higher or lower on them, whether or not one of these totals is going to come in. We are 4-4-1 against each other. You had a big week, my man.
1: Oh, did I?
0: Yeah. We had 5 total piss poor props to go with.
1: Okay.
0: And you had a big week. Let's get into it here. Our first one we went with, Arizona. I asked you, who's going to have the higher total? Is it Arizona total touchdowns in the game against the Giants as a team, or is it Jameis Winston interceptions thrown?
1: Got this wrong.
0: It was close, though.
1: Was it?
0: Arizona scored three touchdowns as a team. Jameis had two picks.
1: Did he? I didn't even notice that.
0: He threw three touchdowns, but he can throw three touchdowns and not throw two picks. It's Jameis.
1: Yeah, of course.
0: By the way, you think JJ, like, they're talking like JJ will be the guy soon, and I'm like, it's not
1: after
0: like,
1: that performance.
0: It's not like Jameis has looked bad, and I feel like if you moved off of Jameis to go to JJ, you'd just be doing it for the sake of doing it. You wait until he kind of falls apart, and the better Jameis plays, if he can stabilize you at all right now with this passing attack, and he hasn't looked great, but he's made some plays, you can stabilize with him at all. It gives you a chance to get JJ up to speed with the offense, which seemingly he knows a little bit more of because of his time with Jim Harbaugh in Michigan. I think John Harbaugh's is not all that different.
1: Right. I mean, it's a different thing going from college to the pros.
0: Talking more systematic.
1: Yeah, but I think that it's not a foregone conclusion. I think that they traded for him and they want to see him play. But if Jameis plays like that, the way we saw it yesterday, then he'll probably keep that position as the starter. So we'll see about that. But yes, I was pleasantly surprised with the way the Giants performed against the Cardinals yesterday.
0: So you had Jameis and he threw one less. So I'm now up on you by one here. Now let's get into more of these. Puka Nacua, he returned, by the way, 9 for 125.
1: Yeah.
0: Good game for him yesterday.
1: They needed all bit of that. Yeah.
0: He looked healthy. What did Devontae Adams do in yesterday's game?
1: He finished with 4 catches for 32 yards.
0: So not nearly as big, and he was a huge part of the offense while Puka was gone. Anyway, I asked you, Puka receptions in the game or Jalen Hurts rushing attempts? Saquon Barkley went down early in this game. Only had 3 total touches, and he's a part of the piss poor props today as well. You picked Puka for his number of receptions because we both agreed, even though I went with Hurts, that Jalen Hurts is not running in the way that he used to. Saquon went down, I thought maybe he'll run it a bit more because he could not get anything going on the ground. 27 for 104 yesterday for Philly, 3.9 per carry. But it was 9 receptions for Puka. It was 5 carries for Jalen Hurts. So you win that one. The leading ball carrier after Saquon went down was Tank Bigsby, by the way.
1: Yeah, and he's got injury himself right now.
0: And then Will Shipley had to come in. He carried it 6 times for 23 yards. Jalen Hurts, by the way, in the game, 12 of 27, 93 yards. And he took 4 sacks.
1: They don't believe in Jalen Hurts right now. Like
0: they won't throw it over the middle.
1: No, well, they won't throw it all. There was one drive where they were running it down their throats, and then they went for it on 4th down. No, they don't believe in Jalen Hurts as a passer in this offense right now. So I think I got that right, though. Puka Nacua over Jalen Hurts.
0: Yeah, well done. So you win that one. Another Puka one that you went with. You went with Puka Nacua here. I asked you, Puka Nacua receiving yards or Saquon Barkley scrimmage yards total? He's not been a pass catcher really for them. He only had 3 touches, a total of 10 scrimmage yards, Puka, 125. So you're up 2-1 on that. Hey. All right, moving on. This is one of my favorite ones of the weekend. Stafford, Burrow, and Goff, all 3 quarterbacks. I asked you, take their total rushing yards in the game. 3 guys who never run the football.
1: Yep.
0: Right? So it was Jared Goff, who, by the way, did not carry the ball 1 time.
1: Good.
0: He threw it 52 times. Jahmyr Gibbs, the only ball carrier on the ground at all yesterday for Detroit.
1: Come on, Lions. What the hell are we doing?
0: I don't know what's going on. So you're at 0. Stafford, 3 carries for 10.
1: I saw one long run he had.
0: That's pretty good.
1: I mean, long.
0: I mean, 10 might be as 10 yards.
1: That's long for Stafford.
0: 10 yards might be as high for the season in total rushing yards. Seriously. Joe Burrow had 3 for 6. You had 16 total. It was those 3 guys' total yardage higher or lower than Josh Allen's longest run of the day. Josh Allen's longest run of the day for 4.
1: Yeah.
0: You win another one.
1: Mike Vrabel would scheme it up.
0: Yeah. The longest run of the day for Buffalo, by the way, yesterday, James Cook. Had a 17-yard run, 12 for 75, but 17 on 1.
1: Patriots were a desperate team yesterday. Got the win.
0: They were. Drake May gets the W. They're back to 2-2, by the way. 3 touchdowns and 1 pick for Drake May.
1: There you go.
0: So that's 3 wins for you over the weekend, and you're looking at a 4th year. The last one I asked you was the Dolphins and the Vikings. What a lame game.
1: Yeah, 15-10.
0: 15-10. What a snooze fest.
1: Yes, it was.
0: Unless you had Will Reichert on your fantasy team, and then you had 19 points like I did.
1: That's not bad.
0: Felt pretty good about him.
1: That's not bad.
0: I picked him up this week. I was like, what's he doing out here? Huh? What's Will doing? Dolphins points or Kyler Murray completions. Derek took Kyler. Kyler did go 27-37. There's just no passing downfield.
1: Yeah.
0: 27-37. He had 27, and the Finns only 10 points.
1: Okay.
0: So Derek 4-1 on the weekend. So now you're up 8. You're 8-5-1 against me.
1: I'm feeling nicey.
0: Yeah, that's what's got me feeling nicey.
1: As a
0: are we going to connect with Matt Maiocco?
1: I think we're going to get Matt tomorrow.
0: Okay, then, Dan, you want to open back up the sound swirl? We got a couple more pieces of sound we haven't got to.
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10: Dirty Work.
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12: Score what?
10: Soiree, honey, I think that means party.
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0: Part two of your Dirty Work Sound Soiree for Monday, October 5th, 2026. And real quick, before we get to these last couple pieces of sound, Danny's telling us that he's watching 31 horror movies in 31 nights throughout the month of October. And he's big on the Twisted Childhood universe, which is the childhood horror stories, childhood fairy tales that have become horror stories. I was looking at more on this Twisted Childhood universe. I'm fascinated by it. And even more so that the calming tones of our own Danny Dunn is a guy who loves the horror that ensues in these childhood stories. They're making more.